0: thing. The world's biggest supplier of telecommunications network gear is facing a criminal trial in New York.
1: Jury selection is underway in the U.S. case against China's Huawei Technologies. The company has been charged by U.S. authorities with stealing technology and trade secrets. U.S. prosecutors also claim it installed surveillance equipment that enabled Iran to spy on protesters and violated U.S. sanctions on North Korea. Huawei denies the allegations. John Scott reporting.
0: A new AP NORC USA Facts poll finds that Americans are more skeptical of government information than they were a few years ago, with majorities now saying they have little or no trust in federal government information about elections, foreign affairs, or the environment. Mistrust of government information has grown since 2024, just before President Donald Trump won a second presidential term. More on these stories at townhall.com.
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6: 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The Answer.
7: This is hour three of the Hugh Hewitt Show. I'm Tudor Dixon in for Hugh Hewitt today. It's going to be a great hour. We have a real live Democrat here, not a socialist, an actual Democrat, to tell us what the heck is going on under that big tent that they love so much. Julian Epstein will join us. We have Mary Catherine Hamm will tell us where the Republicans are headed in this midterm and what she thinks about 9/11. Lindsey Clancy jurors are talking, and it's also pretty stomach turning. We're going to get into that. And of course, we're going to answer a question I know you guys have all wondered about. Were the dinosaurs doting parents? But first, our guest, Julian Epstein. He is the former chief counsel to the House Judiciary Committee and staff director of the House Oversight Committee. Julian, thank you so much for joining me today.
8: Tudor, it's great to be with you again.
7: So I had you on my podcast years ago, and you were warning about this whole big tent, and that's what we keep hearing. I have to say to you, I have really thought a lot lately about the fact that it used to be very clearly Republicans versus Democrats, and yet all Americans, all focused on American values, focused on the Constitution. And there was a real security in the fact that even if your candidate lost, the other candidate wasn't going to be completely anti-American and try to get rid of the Constitution. But that's not how it feels today. What is happening with Democrats?
8: Well, that's a great point, Tudor. You know, I remember when I was going through the impeachment of Clinton, 1998. And my counterpart, who was the chief counsel on the Republican side for Henry Hyde, you know, we were great friends. We would have lunch all the time. We would talk. We would disagree. But, you know, at the end of the day, we all wanted what was best for the country. And what has happened with the Democrats is, you know, they have accepted the lunatics into the tent for this campaign season, and soon they're going to start negotiating with them on policy. And this lunatic wing has a very masochistic ideology. I mean, it wants to take down everything that has made the West great. And so you ask the question, why are they playing footsie, more than playing footsie, why are they, you know, getting into bed with this lunatic socialist, really Marxist wing? The DSA is run by Marxists, self-declared Marxists. Mm-hmm. And I think some of it has to do with social media and the culture of social media, which rewards rage culture. Jonathan Turley's written about that quite well. But I think it's also the failure of liberalism, postmodern liberalism. Postmodern liberalism, Tudor, I think, is basically built around the idea that there are permanent victims in this country. Either your gender or your racial ethnic identity makes you a permanent victim. There are permanent persecutors, whether it is the democratic free market or the man. And then there's rescuers who are the Democrats. They're rescuing people from, you know, this oppressive society, in their worldview. You know, it is a psychotic worldview. This is the most free country and upwardly mobile country that a civilization that has ever been designed by in the history of humanity. I mean, if you take, for example, if you take a family at the poverty line, family of four at the poverty line is $33,000. They're probably making they probably get $20,000 in welfare benefits, $55,000 a year. You take $55,000 a year and plop it down anywhere else in the rest of the world, 95% of the rest of the world, they're going to be wealthy. I mean, that is how good the West has done by even the poorest amongst us. It's not perfect. There are problems. You know, we talk about sort of the race question. In the last census, I think there were 15 to 20 ethnic groups, ethnic minorities that were making more than whites. So if we have a system of, you know, of racial supremacy or white supremacy or whatever you want to call it, it doesn't work very well. If 15 or 20 minority groups are making more on average, than whites. If you want to look at the jobs that were created in the last year, about 500,000 of them, I think the estimate is 95% of them went to women, according to the reports that I saw. So this false notion that we're living in an oppressive or unfair society is a con job that the Democrats and the left keep feeding, not because they want to help people, but because it helps them gain power. You know, if we have a free country, if we have a free market, then the left-wing intellectuals, left-wing activists have no role. They have no job. They have no status. It's only when they gaslight the public into believing that they are somehow being oppressed or they are victims, that they can then gain power by having more centralized control in the government, and the people that are designing this become the overlords that administer a whole set of welfare policies or sort of race essentialism policies. And that's the inevitable drift of postmodern liberalism, and it just keeps getting worse and worse. So I was talking to your producer before he came on the line. He says, you know, you've been warning about this for years. And I said, yeah, but this is sort of the inevitable drift of postmodern liberalism. It just keeps going to the left because the liberal welfare state and identity politics never delivers, so people have to dig in deeper.
7: Yeah, but what you're talking about is America that is then separated by oligarch and absolute poverty. I mean, this is what we're looking at if we actually enact these socialist policies. And something you said there about white supremacy, I mean, you've heard all of these candidates, and you brought up social media inflaming these words, which I think is true. It's interesting to me that it seems to be the most educated people that are the most susceptible to this. So the young 20s and 30s that went to some of the greatest universities we have in the country, here are these candidates out there that are saying capitalism is a system based on white supremacy. And I will say, I will give some of the mainstream media a little credit because some of them have called them out and said, what exactly do you mean by that? But you and I both know it doesn't matter what they mean by that. They've already won people over just by saying that. Isn't that right?
8: Yeah, I mean, it's George Orwell's line that some ideas are so stupid that only intellectuals could believe them. but it's not just that it's a stupid idea, it's a manipulative idea. I mean, Arthur Brooks, who is the expert on happiness at Harvard University, has done a lot of work on this. When you tell people they're victims, it is, that becomes the easiest way you can manipulate people. Tell someone they're a victim and you can manipulate them to believing any sort of political program you want them to believe in. And that's what the Democratic Party today is about. It wasn't when I was active in Democratic politics. When I was active, you know, in the 90s and early 2000s, it was much more about building for the future, trying to work in a bipartisan way. Sure, we have disagreements, but let's work through them and build for the future. Now it is all about this country is a bad place and it is an oppressive place, and we are going to be the rescuers that will liberate you from this oppression. The problem is that none of the facts back it up, and none of the policies they design ever do much to solve the problem. I mean, the welfare state has spent, what, $20 trillion? And we haven't seen a radical improvement in the poverty rate. Although, as I say, even the poorest amongst us are doing very well by global standards. So it is a symptom of the fact that the left has run out of ideas as to how to build for the future. And you see this manifesting itself everywhere. I mean, you know, the AI, I mean, people may not like data centers. I get that. But we are in a global arms race with the Chinese right now. And if the Chinese win the AI race, our standard of living and a lot of what we take for granted is going to decline precipitously. And, you know, I think it's up to our political leaders, Republicans and Democrats, to explain, you know, what the stakes are in some of these big fights that we have, not just with AI, but certainly with Iran. You know, if Iran gets preemptive power in the Mideast, they begin to take over the Mideast. The global economy changes. Our standard of living goes down precipitously. Our influence around the globe goes down precipitously. And it's all for the worse. We are a force for the good in the world. We are a force for liberty. We're a force for democratic free markets. And if Iran gains a stronger foothold in the Middle East through its preemptive power, you know, it's not just bad for us. It's bad for everyone in the region who would then begin to fall prey to the axis of authoritarian powers, Russia, China, Iran, North Korea, so forth. So there are big stakes that we're facing. And this, the anti-American sort of tinge that is growing increasingly on the left and inside the Democratic Party is exactly contrary to what we ought to be working on a bipartisan basis. And again,
7: we agree. I think it all goes back. Hey, Julian Epstein, thank you. I mean, it's been great hearing what you have to say. We absolutely agree. It's wonderful to hear a Democrat that is talking the way Democrats used to talk. We need more of that. Stick around. We'll be back.
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18: The midterms are almost here, and Republicans could be in deep trouble. Polls show Democrats leading in key races. Tonight, Rob Finnerty on Newsmax reveals the growing threat from the DSA and the radical left. With less than 60 days to go, Finnerty says it's time for the GOP to hit the panic button. The House may go, and control of the Senate is up for grabs. Gas prices, mortgage rates, health care, and out-of-control national debt. Americans are angry, and the progressive left wants total control of Congress. Tallarico, El Sayed, AOC, Bernie Sanders. Finnerty reveals President Trump's secret plan to fight back and what you can do to help him. Don't miss Finnerty tonight at 8 p.m. Eastern on Newsmax. 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
7: This is the Hugh Hewitt Show. I'm Tudor Dixon in for Hugh Hewitt today. This week we are thinking about 9/11. It's the 25th anniversary of September 11th and the tragedy that happened that day. And I think for all of us who were around during that time, we're just thinking of those memories of that day and what happened in the days after. And I know this week I've been talking to my own kids about it, and they didn't live through it. They're younger, and just going through what the day was like for me, what it was like for those families, how we honor those families, and how we never forget that moment. And yet, for some people, feels like that has been forgotten. And we see what's happening in New York. We see what's happening with Mayor Mamdani. I wanted to bring Mary Catherine Hamm in to talk about this because I know that she's got an opinion on it. Mary Catherine, thank you so much for joining me today.
21: Sure thing.
7: So as we look at this day and we look at 9/11, it's coming up this 25th anniversary. I feel for these families that are coming out. This is 25 years later. For them, it's still very fresh. I mean, grief is an interesting thing, especially when that time of year comes around. It's always very hard. And there are, it's sort of a split. There are some families that don't want the mayor to go. What is your thought on that?
21: Yeah, I think first and foremost, for me, I think you have a duty to be as sensitive as possible to the people who suffered the most that day. And those families are it, right? So you need to undertake anything you do in an official capacity with as much sensitivity to them as possible. And no matter what you think of his motivations, I would say handing the pen to the guy who has in the past defended in his lawyer capacity the brother of a 9/11 hijacker does not exemplify that kind of sensitivity, right? And it's not that, you know, whatever, the guy's in his cabinet, he doesn't have to be there that second doing that proclamation. Does he? He could be elsewhere. And I think a lot of people rightly read that as disrespectful and possibly on purpose. And I think it's fair for families to be annoyed by that.
7: I think it should be something that we have to be able to talk about this. We're seeing this across the Democratic Party as we're going into these midterms. The conversation about 9/11 has been pretty consistent actually for months. I mean, we are obviously looking at this as a time to honor these families, to honor the people that went. I mean, so many people enlisted after this. This was a time of great tragedy, but also great coming together for our country. And now it's this weird thing where I see the Democrats splitting their whole party over this one issue, which used to be so unifying. And I have to say that Hassan Piker is one of those people that went out. He campaigned with Mamdani. He's campaigning in Michigan. You know, my home state is Michigan. As we're going into these midterms and we have this convention going on in Dallas, it really feels like this is a fight to get back to that place of unity for both parties. And yet socialism and these radical ideas are really creeping up.
21: Yeah, I mean, I think the question for Americans and for those who lost people on 9/11 is, do they have to tolerate people who equate, for instance, the intentional slaughter of thousands of American civilians with civilian aircraft by terrorists to conventional warfare that was waged to make sure that never happened again, right? All these guys who are in public office, some of them, or seeking public office and have power and hang around with Hassan Piker, who thinks America had it coming, that's the argument they make, that these two things are equivalent, and that the warfare to prevent such terror attacks in the future, which we did a pretty good job of, is illegitimate and evil. And I don't accept that as an American. Families whose family members died on 9/11 certainly don't have to accept that. They don't have to be called Islamophobic if they have issues with this particular point of view, which is really prevalent in the Democratic Party. And it ticks me off that people think that we should all just accept that. We don't. I don't think it's legitimate. I don't accept hurt people for 9/11. Sorry.
7: Yeah, that is something that Abdul Al-Sayed in Michigan said. It's interesting because he came out and he was like, look, terrorism is bad, but, and that is actually a quote, terrorism is bad, but, and then that but went on to say, essentially, hurt people, but he came back to that and he was saying, you have to understand that the things that Americans do are causing this terrorism worldwide. And yet he's trying to run on a platform where he's saying, well, I want to bring healthcare to kids in Michigan. And by attacking all of these outside protections against terrorism, that's how I'm going to bring healthcare to kids. And it, for some reason, it's working, which blows my mind. I mean, it's kind of like the Lindsay Clancy effect. It's like, if you make a big deal out of it and you have sort of a show, which I think her attorney did, then people will come around you. And people have really come around Abdul with this message, but his complete focus is on crushing Israel.
21: I know. I think there's a bit of a normalcy bias for everyone, too, 25 years on, and having actually done a pretty good job as a country protecting ourselves from huge attacks from outside the U.S. or from there are lone wolves here and there. But we've done a pretty good job. I do think there is a tendency for people to go, maybe that chapter's over. The part that surprises me is that people, and I think they might reject it in the end, the idea that anyone is okay with the version that says hurt people, and justifies the kind of terroristic attacks that we have endured and that the Jewish people endure regularly. That's in fact what he said that about on that attack in Michigan against a Jewish synagogue that housed a preschool. Luckily, it did not happen. It was Hezbollah inspired. It was in his own state. And he has this whole florid discussion about the feelings of the guy who wanted to kill the Jewish children. I don't care about that guy's feelings right now. I care about the people he was trying to kill. And on 9/11 and 9/11's anniversary, that pain is foremost. And if you want to have a foreign policy conversation another time, you can do that.
7: Well, I'm looking at what we're talking about here in Dallas this week. And obviously this is starting today and we're expecting to hear people really rally the base and get people out. But this does loom in the background that there is we're not fighting the Democrat Party anymore. We're fighting a socialist party. The socialists just had their big convention in Chicago, which if you are out there thinking socialism is not really that big of a threat, it was a convention well attended. Abdul's sister was actually one of the speakers there. It is a serious and growing group in the United States. And I look at this and I say, we are out there. Too many Republicans are out there today still thinking that they're going up against Democrats in this midterm, and they are not. They are going up against socialists. And in some ways, I heard someone say it's common sense versus communism. And I think that could be right.
21: Yeah, look, I think it's a very clear and to some extent fortunate face-off for Republicans who might, you know, have other challenges in a midterm election, obviously, for a party that's in power. But it's going to end up being a referendum either on Trump and the economy, which people have their discontentment with, on the other side, the weirdo DSA guy on the other side of the ballot. And the weirder that guy gets, the better off the Republican is running on the other side. And I do think even those people in the center or common sense voters who don't maybe get moved by the idea of socialism being scary, you can look at those clips from the socialism gathering and go, look, these people want to live in 2020 and 2021 for the rest of our lives. If you give them a tiny bit of power, they will take you back there. I know you don't want to live there in 2020 for the rest of America's history, but they will insist upon it as they speak with their masks on. And if you look at old videos of Tallarico or El Sayed or any of these old tweets, they have obliged us by being on video and in type saying these things. So tell people.
7: Yeah. Yes, Mary Catherine Hamm, you are right as always. It was great having you on today. Everyone, stick around. We've got a great show coming up for you.
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7: This is the Hugh Hewitt Show. I'm Tudor Dixon filling in for Hugh Hewitt. And we are here talking about how to rev up Republicans. We know the president is speaking in Dallas tonight. It's going to be a great night. I'm going to do a little prediction here. I think that he is going to talk about all of his great wins, some of the things that you may not actually be hearing about on a daily basis, like the fact that we have drug overdose deaths down by 25%. That is an extraordinarily large number. Unfortunately, it's a large number because we had so many deaths before, and the Biden administration had let so many people across the border, and they were dangerous, unvetted people, and they were also bringing drugs across the border. We've got that down. But we have border crossings down to almost zero. So we have that down. He's also going to talk about some of his major wins, like no tax on tips and no tax on overtime. And I really think it's important for Republicans to focus on the fact that Democrats voted against that. And there are actually some states who aren't even implementing it. It's a disaster for them, but it has been such a huge improvement in the lives of people who are working overtime, in the lives of people who work jobs that get tips. A lot of those people talked about how they got $5,000 back at tax time. What are Democrats focused on? Well, Democrats are focused on those illegals still. It seems shocking because it was such a big issue in 2016. It was such a big issue in 2020. It was such a big issue in 2024. And overwhelmingly, we constantly hear that the American people are on the side of not having illegals in this country. And yet you have governors like Kathy Hochul who just ban law enforcement from working with ICE. Said, we're just not going to have them work with ICE at all. Even though, think about this, you've actually heard Tom Homan come out and say, in states where we can work with ICE, we can go in, have a very clean operation, go get the person and get out of there because oftentimes law enforcement has already taken that person into custody. And then they just come in and say, okay, we want to pick them up. He said, we have a lot of people that we're picking up that just happen to be with the person that's illegal, and they're also illegal. So we're getting a lot more people out of the country because we have to work around law enforcement. I mean, if you're illegal, you're in trouble. But Tom Homan's making the point they're looking for the worst of the worst. And Kathy Hochul standing in their way is not really stopping them. It's just getting a lot of other people put in the situation where they're also getting thrown out of the country. But it's still a major issue. We have clip 7. David Crowley from Wisconsin running for governor there. Listen to what he had to say when asked this question.
3: Federal immigration agents have often targeted labor and community leaders. Would you direct state government agencies to not work with federal immigration authorities?
7: Absolutely. He lifts up his little card with the thumbs up on it. Absolutely. He is absolutely going to direct them not to work with law enforcement. This is what the and this is in Wisconsin, you guys. This is in Wisconsin. And you may remember just a few days ago, the Secretary of Homeland Security, Mark Wayne Mullen, said, we've shut down all of these different places that were giving out CDLs to illegals, they were asked the question of driver's licenses for illegals, too. In clip 8, this is also in Wisconsin. And these are the answers that they got in Wisconsin on these things.
5: Do you support driver's licenses for undocumented immigrants? Everybody? Do you support in-state tuition for undocumented students? Should local law enforcement be prohibited from asking about immigration status during routine policing?
7: They're just overwhelmingly yes. Yes to licenses. Yes to school. Yes to colleges. Yes to all of it. All of it for illegals. These are not American citizens. You have a panel of people up there who are saying, absolutely, I'm for the person that is not an American. I'm for taking taxpayer dollars to help the person who is not an American. Gavin Newsom, this guy is the schmarmiest guy out there. He brags about health care for illegals. Listen to this. Clip 9.
6: So what they will say on Fox News is, why is Gavin Newsom out here in South Carolina? His state is in shambles, and he's not serving the people of South Carolina.
8: Well,
6: I mean serving the people of California, excuse me.
8: Yeah, I think they deserve more than a $7.25 minimum wage here. I think they deserve more than a governor refuses to expand Medicaid. We not only expanded Medicaid, but we only stay in America, providing universal health care regardless of pre-existing condition, ability to pay, and your immigration status. I know how offensive that is to people, and I get how controversial that is. We delivered that.
7: He doesn't even care. He's mocking you. I know how controversial. Even his body language with his hand moving out and his shoulders raising. I know. Well, I did it anyway. Good grief. It's not going to shock you that we've got a problem with the Lindsey Clancy jurors when these are the types of people they're watching. We're going to dive into that right after this. Stick around.
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0: Do you know what the Bible says about business, money, and investing? 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
1: The midterms are almost here, and Republicans could be in deep trouble. Polls show Democrats leading in key races. Tonight, Rob Finnerty on Newsmax reveals the growing threat from the DSA and the radical left. With less than 60 days to go, Finnerty says it's time for the GOP to hit the panic button. The House may go, and control of the Senate is up for grabs. Gas prices, mortgage rates, health care, and out-of-control national debt. Americans are angry, and the progressive left wants total control of Congress. Tallarico, El Sayed, AOC, Bernie Sanders. Finnerty reveals President Trump's secret plan to fight back and what you can do to help him. Don't miss Finnerty tonight at 8 p.m. Eastern on Newsmax. 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

0: This is the Hugh Hewitt Show. I am Tudor Dixon filling in for Hugh today. There is this crazy phenomenon happening across this country. Women are defending Lindsay Clancy's horrific murder of her three children. This is not where the whole country is, just so you know. I'm not sure how we ended up in a mistrial. If you look at this new poll from YouGov, and yes, yeah, that's shocking to me, but we're actually polling the country as to where they think they are in the Lindsay Clancy murder trial. Said, is Lindsay Clancy guilty of murder based on what you know? And 46% said yes, guilty. 21% said not guilty. And yet we end up with this situation where we have a mistrial and we have the jurors coming out and talking about it now, and they're saying crazy things. But then they broke that down by party, which I think is the most interesting. And Republicans, it was 48% saying guilty, and Democrats, 48 to 3. I mean, that is a shocking split. So I have Theo Wald here. He is a former assistant attorney general and former White House deputy assistant for domestic policy under President Trump to talk about this today. Theo, thank you so much for joining me. Are you surprised as an attorney yourself to see how this happened? Because it almost feels like her attorney was able to kind of weaponize social media and women's emotions against the prosecution here.
1: Yeah, Tudor, thanks for having me. I think that's a great place to start the conversation. I've said for, you know, the length of this trial that what you're seeing here is really this bizarre convergence of trial by social media, the growth of true crime podcasting, which has really infected a lot of people's minds, where they're always looking for the hidden gun, the third suspect, the empty chair, the invisible man. And this last part where you have increasingly an inability from prosecutorial teams to really cast about for the right kind of juror. Normally, you would have assumed that middle-aged women who are either grandmothers or mothers themselves would have been sympathetic to the plight of these three children. And instead, I think what they ended up with was a jury of largely women, 9 women jurors, who had nothing but sympathy for Ms. Clancy and no sympathy at all for her former husband or her 3 murdered children. I think these things are all a sort of a really bizarre convergence. And it's not just happening in bizarre jurisdictions like Massachusetts. Just because let's remember, Massachusetts really is one of the least churched, least Christian places in the country now. So, you know, whether it's from abortion policy or to this case, we shouldn't be surprised that people really have, you know, little sympathy for the 3 murdered little children. But nonetheless, this is playing out all across the country, and we're seeing it in this way where juries are using something we call jury nullification, essentially weighing the evidence that's been presented to them and the clear sort of concise description of the law and saying, yeah, we don't really care. We're not going to do that because I heard something on social media, or as these jurors told us yesterday, you know, they used their own expertise as nurses to really inform folks of the toxicology reports in their insight. And so jurors know best, and they're going to reach an outcome based on, sadly, their tribal affiliation. And here the tribal affiliation was women looking out for a woman.
0: It's so interesting that you bring that up, because as I was, hindsight is 2020. So as I'm listening to this and it's like, oh, the jury was made up of a lot of teachers and nurses, I'm like, well, maybe that was a mistake. But then you make such a great point. If you're the prosecution, you're thinking, here's a bunch of women who teach children and nurses who take care of sick people. Those people are going to be sympathetic. But it was interesting, this weird obsession with this attorney, because I think that if this were Donald Trump, they would have absolutely hate. These are probably people who hate Donald Trump, but I want to play something for you. It's clip 6, and it's them talking about the attorney, which is quite stunning. Here it is.
2: Just his whole demeanor,
3: yeah,
2: was funny. Mm-hmm. And there was one time, whatever he said, I don't know, but I went, because he was entertaining, yeah, which was good because we needed some of that.
4: Yeah. And arrogant really at the same time.
3: Yes.
4: Like arrogant and entertaining. He would go back and forth between that.
3: Yeah.
5: But compassionate.
4: Yes.
5: With his arrogance. Yeah.
4: His compassion towards Lindsay was amazing.
0: These seem like women who would be all over toxic masculinity, and yet I feel like that was probably the definition of it, and they were salivating over him. How did this happen?
1: I mean, it's such a great way of putting it, Tudor. I honestly, this is one of those things that should frighten any American when you consider these are the same folks who are voting on laws and participating in our elections. You know, their view of the evidence, their view of what was presented by the prosecution really didn't matter much. It was, hey, he was entertaining. Look, this is a page right out of the O.J. Simpson trial playbook, right? Which is don't necessarily cast about for the best attorneys. Get the ones that are going to keep the jury interested and entertained. F. Lee Baker, you know, Johnny Cochran, Robert Shapiro. They were attorneys, really lauded defense attorneys in their own right, but their real skill was keeping the jury suspicious of the prosecution and entertained, and you heard it here. So this great sort of bedrock principle of our Constitution, trial by jury, actually turns out to be something of a circus in 2026 America. And I think what the three women here also give you is they're not really telling you, well, we weighed this evidence this way, we thought really deliberately about this. It was, he was arrogant, he was entertaining, or what should be most damning was he seemed so compassionate toward his client. We don't want that from our defense bar. We don't want them to be compassionate. We want them to be reasonable and truthful, zealous in their defense of their client. But we're not looking for someone, you know, who's, as he described later, you know, Lindsay Clancy is an awesome woman of the highest caliber, and I was honored to represent her. She admitted to murdering her three children. Whether or not she deserves, you know, a full sort of representation in court, of course she does. But she admitted to being a murderer, and the idea that Reddington is somehow a hero for finding compassion for her is kind of gross.
0: Oh yeah, I could not agree more. Theowald, thank you so much for joining me today. I really appreciate it. It was great having you here. I mean, Theo makes such great points. As we're watching this, has the courtroom become theater, and can you entertain the jury to a point of getting them to just do what you want? And can you use social media to do that? And in this case, I think there is the question of, should this jury have been sequestered the entire time so they couldn't be influenced by him becoming this social media influencer? You're an attorney? I mean, it's shocking. I think what else is shocking is what's coming up next. I know you've all been waiting to find out. Are dinosaurs great parents? We're going to have the answer right after this.
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2: This is Tudor Dixon. I am here filling in for Hugh Hewitt on the Hugh Hewitt Show today. Hugh will be back tomorrow. He's going to talk to you all about everything that happened in Dallas tonight, the president's speech, go through it with a fine tooth comb. But also tomorrow is a big day. And I want to remind you all that tomorrow we will be remembering Charlie Kirk. On September 10th, Salem Media will honor Charlie's life and legacy with a special one-year anniversary tribute. Hear Charlie tell his own story from starting Turning Point USA in his parents' garage to becoming one of the most influential conservative voices of his generation. It features Mike Gallagher, Larry O'Connor, Alex Marlowe, and Larry Elder with rare archival audio, including Charlie's first interview with Dennis Prager at just 22 years old. Faith Over Freedom, The Charlie Kirk Story, tomorrow night at 8 p.m. Eastern on Salem News Channel. Tune in for that. It's going to be great, and we want to honor Charlie. Now, I know you guys have all been wondering, are dinosaurs great parents? Well, there was a group in Argentina that just found some of the largest dinosaur eggs they've ever found. They were 9-pound eggs. They're obviously now fossilized, but they found these eggs and they said, oh my gosh, these eggs are at really high altitudes. How could they possibly have stayed warm? Well, they found that the dinosaurs were covering the eggs similar to what reptiles do. They laid the eggs, covered them to keep them warm, and then they bolted, which I thought was interesting because years ago I had a turtle do this in my yard under my playset. My sister has a turtle. I called her and I was like, look, I have this deadbeat mom turtle in my backyard, just laid eggs right under the swing set and then took off. And she's like, yeah, they just do that. She's like, but you have to save them because the girls could crush them. So for like 3 months, I had these eggs in my house. They actually look just like what you're seeing on the screen. They were obviously smaller. We had to spray them with water to keep them moist and happy and wonderful. And then sure enough, we had a massive amount of little turtles come out of there and we sent them off on their merry way and they were happy. But I thought, I've raised these eggs this whole time just to raise another group of deadbeat turtle moms, I'm sure. And some other person is going to have to come and raise their eggs. So apparently the answer is dinosaurs are just like that, just like turtles. They lay their eggs and they leave. Hey, thank you so much for having me today. I would love it if you guys checked out my podcast. It's the Tudor Dixon Podcast. And remember, tomorrow, Hugh is back. He's going to go through everything that is happening right now in Dallas. Tonight, we get to hear the president speak. I gave you my 2 cents on what I think he's going to talk about. But it's going to be important for you to know because you guys have to get out the vote. So you are going to have to take what the president says tonight and talk to all your friends and make sure they go out and vote in this midterm. It is absolutely critical. I've had so much fun. I hope I can come back and do it again sometime. Again, Hugh is back tomorrow. Make sure you check it out. I'd love to have you check out the Tudor Dixon Podcast wherever you get your podcasts. 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
3: News this hour from Town Hall. I'm Keith Peters in Washington. Texas authorities have rescued dozens of people from stranded cars, homes surrounded by floodwaters, and an assisted living facility as former tropical storm Edward lingered over rural parts of the state. Brad Reinhart with the National Hurricane Center says Edward is drenching East Texas as it tracks north-northwest towards Dallas.
4: Really, the biggest impact from Edward has been the heavy rainfall and the dangerous flash flooding that it's produced. And there have been reports in some locations of over 20 inches of precipitation along over portions of eastern Texas, which has caused significant flash flooding.
3: The National Weather Service says that heavy rains were expected to threaten the eastern part of the state through Thursday morning. There's uncertainty with the jury in the Lindsey Clancy trial after a fifth day of deliberation.
5: For a second day in a row, the jury sent Judge William Sullivan a message.
6: After much deliberation, we are still unable to come to a unanimous decision.
5: The jury is being asked to decide if Clancy is criminally responsible for killing her three young children. Her defense claims postpartum psychosis. Prosecutors say Clancy knew what she was doing. Judge Sullivan told the jury to keep at it.
6: There is no reason to suppose that the case will ever be submitted to 12 persons more intelligent, more impartial, or more competent to decide it, that more or clear evidence will be produced.
5: If jurors ultimately can't agree on a verdict, the judge could declare a mistrial. I'm Ed Donahue.
3: Two people have been killed and a suspect is dead after a shooting in a downtown Minneapolis apartment building today. Three police officers were shot and are hospitalized in stable condition. On Wall Street, the Dow by 295 points, the NASDAQ rose 118. More at townhall.com.
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3: The House has passed a short-term measure Tuesday to fund the federal government into early December. That's a move designed to avoid a government shutdown as lawmakers campaign for re-election. We hear more on the story from correspondent Bernie Bennett reporting from Washington.
10: The House passed the bill by a vote of 370-48. The Senate had already overwhelmingly approved the measure, so it now moves to President Trump's desk for his signature. Speaker Mike Johnson met with reporters after the vote.
11: House Republicans are in charge here, and we're continuing to do the grown-up thing and make sure we get the job done, and we're happy that we just passed that continuing resolution to fund the government through early December.
10: Oklahoma Republican Tom Cole, chair of the House Appropriations Committee, said it gives the nation and our constituents certainty that the government will remain open, and certainty that our service members will be paid. Bernie Bennett, Washington.
3: News and analysis at townhall.com. From Washington, I'm Keith Peters reporting. Here's another place the AI frenzy is making itself felt, the market for luxury homes.
8: High-income earners, many of them employees at AI companies, are snapping up multi-million-dollar houses in the San Francisco Bay Area, undaunted by the higher mortgage rates and rising home prices that are keeping many would-be buyers from affording a home. The Bay Area buying spree, part of a nationwide trend of sales of upper-end properties, largely holding up better than sales of less expensive homes. Rich Thomason reporting.
3: Tiger Woods has pleaded no contest to a reckless driving charge in Florida. Woods was arrested in March following a rollover crash near his home on Jupiter Island and was initially charged with driving under the influence. The golf legend appeared Wednesday in court in Martin County to enter his plea on the lesser charge. More on these stories at townhall.com.
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0: Wake up with Joe Piscopo at 6. 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
5: 888-971-SAGE, 888-971-7243. I am Larry Elder, Salem News Channel. Going to say something about the growing demand for reparations in just a second, but getting back to this gap between the rich and the poor. Economists Thomas Sowell and Walter Williams, the late Walter Williams, have written extensively about poverty and growth of income in various categories for a number of years, as has Thomas Sowell, who's still with us. In 2011, Sowell wrote a column called Political Poverty. Political Poverty. He said, quote, if poverty meant what most people think of as poverty, people, to use Franklin Roosevelt's phrase, people who are, quote, ill-clad, ill-housed, and ill-nourished, there wouldn't nearly be enough people in poverty today to justify the vastly expanded powers and the runaway spending of the federal government. Meaning that the number of poor people, poorly off people, has diminished significantly, while the money being spent on poor people has expanded exponentially. He wrote, Tom Sowell, 80% of poor households have air conditioning today, which less than half the population of America had in 1970. Three-quarters of households, again, this is in 2011, so things are even better now. Three-quarters of households in poverty own a motor vehicle. Nearly one-third own more than one motor vehicle. Virtually everyone living in poverty as defined by government has color TV. Most have cable or satellite TV. More than three-quarters have either a VCR or a DVD player. Nearly nine-tenths have a microwave oven. As for ill-housed, the average poor American has more living space than the general population, not just the poor population, of London, Paris, and other major cities in Europe. Regarding ill-fed, studies of the poor have found their intake of the necessary nutrients to be no less than that of others. In fact, obesity is slightly more prevalent among low-income people. Walter Williams wrote this in 2020, so this is shortly before he died, called Today and Yesterday. Quote, for black people, the socioeconomic progress achieved during my lifetime, which started in 1936, exceeded anyone's wildest dreams. In 1936, most black people lived in gross material poverty and racial discrimination. Such poverty and discrimination is all but non-existent today. He later on says this, the poverty we have today is spiritual poverty. Spiritual poverty is the absence of what traditionally has been known as various human virtues. Much of that spiritual poverty, he says, is a result of public and private policy that rewards inferiority and irresponsibility. Chief among the policies that reward inferiority and irresponsibility is the welfare state. When some people know they can have children out of wedlock, drop out of school, and refuse employment, and suffer little consequence and little social sanction, one should not be surprised to see the growth of such behavior. As he once said to me when we were having dinner, if you reward slovenly behavior, you will get more of it. Today's out-of-wedlock births among blacks is over at 70%, but in the 1930s it was 11%. During the same period, out-of-wedlock births among whites was 3%. Today it is over 30%. It is fashionable and politically correct to blame today's 21% black poverty on racial discrimination, but that is nonsense. Why? The poverty rate among black husband and wife families has been in the single digits for more than two decades. For many people, he writes, education is a stepping stone out of poverty and has been the stepping stone for many black people. But today, decent education is almost impossible at many big city public schools where violence, disorder, disrespect, and assault on teachers are routine. That kind of disrespectful and violent behavior observed in many predominantly black schools is entirely new. Some have suggested such disorder is part of the black culture, but that is an insulting lie. Double standards, policy rewarding irresponsibility, were not broadly accepted in the 1920s, 30s, 40s, and 50s. Many whites are ashamed and saddened and guilt-ridden by the history of slavery, Jim Crow, and gross racial discrimination. To atone for that, they hold fellow black Americans less accountable and allow conduct they would never accept from whites. Now, from Focus Features and the acclaimed director of Captain Phillips and Jason Bourne comes a movie called The Uprising, starring Andrew Garfield. With everything taken from him, with nothing left to lose, one man's stand against injustice will inspire a movement that will change everything. In a land of kings, a man of the people will defy the most powerful empire on earth and ignite a revolution. With an all-star cast, breathtaking visuals, and visceral action, The Uprising is a must-see cinematic epic that really demands to be seen on the biggest screen possible. An amazing story of courage, sacrifice, rebellion. One man becomes a symbol of a people fighting for freedom. It is a good movie. I've seen it. The Uprising, from Focus Features and the acclaimed director of Captain Phillips and Jason Bourne, starring Andrew Garfield. Rated R. Only in theaters. Starts tomorrow. 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
5: 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I am Larry Elder, Salem News Channel. Reminder, President Trump will speak tonight at the Republican Midterm Convention in Dallas at 9 p.m. Eastern. You can watch his remarks live right here on SNC immediately following my show. Getting back to the column written by Walter Williams, called today and yesterday. he says, and I'm paraphrasing, because so many white people are guilt-ridden about slavery and Jim Crow and gross discrimination, they don't hold blacks up to the same standard they would hold fellow whites up to. And he said this, quote, meet black people in their 70s or older, even liberal politicians like Charles Rangel, the late Charlie Rangel, who's a longtime congressman from Harlem, Representative Eddie Bernice Johnson, 85 years old, Alcee Hastings, Maxine Waters. He says Maxine Waters is 82, so that means she's 88 right now. Wow. Anyway, quote, meet with black people in their 70s or older, including liberal ones like Charles Rangel, Representative Eddie Bernice Johnson, Alcee Hastings, and Maxine Waters. Ask them this, whether their parents would have tolerated their assaulting and cursing of teachers or any other adult. I bet you the rent money their parents and other parents of that era would not have accepted the grossly disrespectful behavior seen today among many black youngsters who use foul language and racial epithets at one another. These older blacks will tell you that had they behaved that way, they would have felt serious pain in their hind parts. If blacks of yesteryear would not accept such self-destructive behavior, why should today's blacks accept it? He concludes with this. Black people have made tremendous gains over the years that came as a result of hard work, sacrifice, and a no-nonsense approach to life. Recovering those virtues can provide solutions to many of today's problems, end of quote. Which reminds me of the then Attorney General under the Obama administration, Eric Holder. Holder gave a speech in which he said, you know, blatant racism is no longer a problem. Today's problem is pernicious racism. And he gave three examples. One of them was voter ID, even though a majority of blacks supported, so that was kind of lame. The other is he claimed that black criminal defendants who commit the same crime as whites will get a longer sentence. And he cited the U.S. Sentencing Commission to corroborate his assertion. And it is true. A black criminal defendant gets a longer sentence, anywhere from 12 to 20% longer than a white criminal defendant who committed the same crime. What he didn't say is the same sentencing commission said that the reason for this is that the average black criminal defendant has more convictions. And judges, no matter the race of the judge, takes that into consideration when it comes time to sentencing. So that was lame. The other one that Eric Holder accused of being pernicious racism is the fact that black kids, mostly black boys, are suspended or kicked out of school more than their white counterparts. And that's also true. It's because they disbehave more than their white counterparts. And the people who suffer if you don't punish them are the ones who are minding the teacher, trying to get an education, because this disruption hurts the learning curve of everybody. So here you have a liberal like Eric Holder, rather than apply the standard that Walter Williams suggests, which is people who should be responsible must behave responsibly. He's accusing people in the educational system, whether teachers or principals or administrators, of engaging in racism by expelling or punishing black kids who disrupt, as opposed to holding the black kids responsible for their behavior. This is just madness. Now that brings us to the whole issue of reparations. I want to play you an exchange between a liberal and a man at one of these jubilees where a bunch of people will take turns sitting and challenging the speaker. The speaker was a woman named Amanda Seales. And this man challenged her over this whole issue of reparations. But first, a few things before I play it. You will often hear the term, I hear it a lot from people like the likes of Jasmine Crockett, Joy Reid, and others, that blacks were, quote-unquote, kidnapped out of Africa. Horse bleep. They were sold to European and Arab slavers. The Arab slave trade, no one wants to talk about that, which started hundreds of years before the Europeans did and continued well after the Europeans stopped. They were sold. Often, as a result of conquest or of raids conducted for the sole purpose of gathering people and selling them to European and Arab slavers. There's a movie called The Woman King, starring Viola Davis, about a group of women from an area of Africa called Dahomey. And they were warriors, and they were warriors. They did exist. But the movie shows them as confronting and fighting European slavers, when in fact they were collaborators. So the whole movie is based on a big, fat, stupid lie that a lot of people have bought into, knowing nothing about the actual history, and therefore a lot of people are ill-informed. Meanwhile, out of all the people taken from Africa to the so-called New World, it is estimated that 10.7 million survived the journey. How many of them do you think were shipped directly to North America, of the 10.7 million people? How many do you think? The answer, according to Henry Louis Gates, the chair of the African American Studies Department at Harvard, the number was, out of 10.7 million, 388,000. 388,000. Which means out of all the Africans shipped directly to North America, all the Africans shipped to North America, the Caribbean, and South America, and some even to Mexico, 3.6 came to what became North America. Meanwhile, there were 40 million blacks living in this country. The whole notion of reparations ignores the human sacrifice. So many soldiers in the Union Army, the lives lost, the casualties suffered to win that war that resulted in the freedom of Africans. All this and more when I come back. I'm Larry Elder.
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2: The terrorists and Americans. The UK is claiming that settler terrorists, that's the expression they used, are carrying out ethnic cleansing of Palestinians. So they've banned trade with Israeli settlements in the so-called West Bank. I'll explain why I said so-called later on. In response, Israel is closing the British consulate in Jerusalem. And there is a debate now scheduled between Steve Hilton, the Republican candidate for governor here in California, and his opponent, Javier Becerra, September 30, moderated by CNN anchors Jake Tapper and Dana Bash. Question, why are shootings in Sweden down 80% from their peak in 2022? Hint, has a little something to do with a new get-tough approach toward illegal aliens. And Democrat House Leader Hakeem Jeffries angrily said it's a lie that he supports health care for illegal aliens. Meanwhile, on the very same day, California Governor Gavin Newsom bragged that California provides health care for illegal aliens. All of this and more, 888-971-SAGE. I'm going to get to the exchange between this progressive and this man challenged the whole notion of reparations in just a second. But first, Stephen A. Smith, the sports podcaster, political podcaster, is being criticized because he dared to criticize Jasmine Crockett, although he later on pretty much apologized for the criticism and referred to her as brilliant. Jasmine Crockett is a lot of things, but brilliant is not one of the ones that would come to mind. He was talking about why he moved from California and how he has had to alter his place of living because of California, because of taxes. It is estimated that this man makes roughly $40 million a year from two contracts, ESPN, XM Sirius, and endorsements, and a bunch of other things. So here's what he said. What do you say about California and taxes? Number 58.
3: Because New York was at around 9%. California was approaching 13%. Now they have 13.6%. If Gavin Newsom had his way, it'd be about 16.8%. See, these are things that I've been paying attention to. And so I'm looking at it, and I'm like, you got California state tax. You got Los Angeles city tax. You got L.A. County tax. And then here was what really, really did it. This happened to me 2 years ago. They said, look, because I was going to have to spend some more time out there. They got me doing NBA countdown, and they decided that we were going to do NBA countdown more so from L.A. than any place else. Okay, fine. So anytime I'm in the state of California, I'm getting taxed that day. So I'm sitting down with my estate planners and all of that, and they said, look, when the weekend arrives, it would be in your best interest to go to Vegas or to Utah or something. I said, why? And they said, well, if you stay in California, you know, IRS, they ping your phone. So it-
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1: 888-971-SAGE, 888-971-7243. I am Larry Elder, Salem News Channel. President Trump, as we approach the 25th anniversary of 9/11, of course, has made a number of comments about 9/11. We'll be talking about that. He was also interviewed right after 9/11 took place at the site. Remind you about that, too. Now, getting back to taxes and rich people not paying their fair share in taxes. I had drinks with Stephen A. Smith years ago, and we have a mutual friend, and he's the one who arranged for me to have drinks with him. And this is years ago, and I told Stephen A. about a book that I had just written called Stupid Black Men. Not that I was calling black men stupid. Michael Moore had a book called Stupid White Men. It was a kind of a tongue-in-cheek title based on his book. And it was about things like abolitionists who were white and the fact that the Democratic Party has a really, really sordid track record. Stephen A. read it. And he called my show and told me how wonderful the book was, and it changed his thinking. Now, I know he was a Democrat. I think he now is probably an independent. I was at a party once years ago, and I met Berry Gordy, who was a founder of Motown. This is about maybe 30 years ago, 35 years ago. And someone told him that I was a conservative. And he said to me, I would rather vote for the Klan than vote for a conservative. And I informed him that the Klan was founded by Democrats, but that didn't really matter. So maybe years later, after he had sold Motown, and very likely incurred a substantial tax bill because of it, I saw him again. And I reminded him of our conversation. You know what he said? He said, well, I have evolved. So here is Stephen A. talking about taxes here in California.
2: Because New York was at around 9%, California was approaching 13%, now they're at 13.6%, and Gavin Newsom had his way to be about 16.8%. See, these are things that I've been paying attention to. And so I'm looking at it, and I'm like, you got California state tax, you got Los Angeles city tax, you got L.A. county tax, and then here was what really, really did it. This happened to me 2 years ago. They said, look, because I was going to have to spend some more time out there. They got me doing NBA countdown, and they decided that we were going to do NBA countdown more so from L.A. than any place else. Okay, fine. So every time I'm in the state of California, I'm getting taxed that day. So I'm sitting down with my estate planners and all of that, and they said, look, when the weekend arrives, it would be in your best interest to go to Vegas or to Utah or something. I said, why? And they said, well, if you stay in California, you know, IRS, they ping your phone. So anytime you get a call or you're on the phone, they know that you're in the state.
3: Wow.
2: And that counts as a day. And I said, you got to be kidding me. And sure enough, when I saw my tax returns, it was absolutely correct. And that's why I said, you know, I remember years later, man, you know, a couple of years ago, I look at Gavin Newsom, who I've spoken to a couple of times, and I'm like, you know, you look beautiful in those blue suits. You look very presidential. And get my vote.
3: You told him this.
2: Yeah, damn right. Because these damn taxes.
1: Which brings us to our friend Bill Maher.
4: You know what? Rich people, I'm sure you'd agree with this, actually do pay the freight in this
5: country. Sure.
4: I just saw these statistics. I mean, they something like 70%. And here in California, I just want to say, liberals, you could actually lose me. It's outrageous what we're paying. Over 50%. I'm willing to pay my share, but yeah, I mean, it's ridiculous.
1: Now, about reparations. Those proponents of reparations, again, ignore the fact that blacks were not kidnapped. More black slaves remained in Africa in servitude for other Africans than were taken out, by the way. They ignore the slave trade by Arab slavers, which began hundreds of years before the European slave trade and continued well after the Europeans stopped doing it. They ignore the staggering toll paid by Union military during the Civil War. Best estimate, 360,000 Union military deaths, with another number almost that high, wounded in action. And consider that America's population then was around 10% of what it is right now. So if you adjusted for today's population, that would be the equivalent of 7 to 8 million deaths and about that number of wounded. And consider roughly 100,000, more than 100,000 Americans died World War I, about 400,000 World War II, 58,000 Vietnam, combined Afghanistan and Iraq around 10,000. Staggering. Everybody knew a relative, friend, or neighbor who went to war and never returned. At the Arlington National Cemetery, May 30th, 1871, Frederick Douglass delivered a Decoration Day address honoring Union soldiers who died to save the nation and destroy slavery. The address was called The Unknown Loyal Dead. Douglass said, quote, "The unknown braves flung themselves into a yawning chasm where cannon roar and bullets whistled, fought, and fell," end of quote. Number 55.
0: Thing with the whole reparations thing, and I don't know, we're probably close to the same age, so maybe you can't call
5: me. How old are you?
0: I'm 32.
5: I'm 44.
0: Oh, really? Oh, you look young.
5: Thank you. That's what water and keeping stress out of your life will do.
0: Really? Mm-hmm. Liberal positions are real stressful.
5: By the way, I wouldn't know. I'm not a liberal. Carry on.
0: Well, it's the liberal position, because conservatives believe in hard work. We believe in going to work and working for what you got,
5: yep.
0: Not asking for handouts
5: right.
0: from people who never had slaves. Some of the people okay. that you're asking to for money from never had slaves. Okay. And let's talk about the fact there were also black people that had slaves. So if you want to talk about that, how is that fair? If I'm a white person and my family fall on the side of the Union, why should I have to pay for slaves when this whole country was never all racist? Some of the founding fathers were abolitionists, and they hated slavery. And they actually put things in the Declaration of Independence and things too, because they believed that there'll be a future where there would be a black president one day, or that there would be people in leadership that were black. There was people in the North who helped with the Underground Railroad and fought with the Union. So why is that fair for people who never had slaves, who fought against slavery, to have to pay for people that had slaves?
5: One, from my understanding, you are more interested in preserving the fairness of those who didn't have slaves than the fairness of those who are the descendants of slaves. That is priority to you than finding a fair way to accommodate those who have been the descendant of slaves.
0: Well, our ancestors wasn't asking for handouts. They were asking for equal opportunity. And we have equal opportunity in this country. We had a black president, just in case you didn't know. We had a black president and we had a black vice president. I mean, I think she was black. They said she was black. I don't know. So we had a black president, and you know who voted for that black man? White people, because you can't win a popular election in this country without white people. So Barack Obama is the product of white people. So let's get off this thing where, oh, America is so racist. What's making America so racist is people that continue to talk about racism and continue to focus on racism instead of focusing on unity and bringing our country forward. People that have this liberal mindset are infecting our communities, black people, and making us victims and not victors. I refuse to embrace a victim mentality, because that's not what our grandparents and Harriet Tubman and those people fought for. They fought for
5: equal
0: opportunity.
5: Do not bring up Harriet Tubman's name in vain, baby. Please.
0: They said the Lord's name in vain.
5: Harriet
0: Tubman.
5: The
0: Lord's name.
5: Harriet Tubman was literally saving her family and others from slavery.
0: Yeah. You know who helped her? White people.
5: You know who helped her?
0: They were on the Underground Railroad.
5: No,
0: come on in.
5: No, you know who helped her?
0: Come on in.
5: No, you know who helped her?
0: God and
5: people who benefit from white supremacy. One of the things
0: it's a
5: that
0: lie.
5: We,
0: white supremacy is a lie.
5: No, sir,
0: it's
5: that's
0: a
5: simply
0: lie.
5: Not
0: there's
5: true.
0: No,
5: sir,
0: I mean,
5: if
0: some,
5: that were not the case, then we wouldn't see the continued effort of colonialism and white people placing themselves in positions of power
0: you
5: when
0: know
5: they
0: why
5: do not have
0: position
5: the power.
0: Of power? Because
5: Let
0: their culture, black culture, is toxic. The black culture is toxic. We have produced a culture that is toxic. And let's get on the fact that there's no fathers
5: so
0: in
5: white
0: the black
5: culture.
0: Home. Let's talk about that.
5: None of this is gonna work if y'all are just gonna sit here and make up. It's not
0: debate.
5: Gonna work. No, it's a debate.
0: You're,
5: has
0: you're,
5: to be in fact.
0: You're
5: you
0: putting off emotional
5: not,
0: liberalism.
5: I am
0: right
5: not
0: now.
5: Putting off emotional liberalism. You're putting off unfounded lies
0: that's what
5: based
0: y'all do. Y'all
5: in conservatism.
0: Saying misinformation. Remember they
5: it
0: did the misinformation thing all summer where everything
5: Look
0: conservative
5: at this man.
0: Did. They said
5: you're
0: misinformation.
5: You're carrying a chain around your neck of an apartheid nation that actively wants to harm black people and non-Jewish people.
0: What about the apartheid? What about
5: but let me bring it back.
0: Let me
5: bring it back.
0: Selling black people
5: let me bring
0: in Africa.
5: It, that was not happening in the context
0: cages,
5: that you're saying.
0: And they were selling
5: Let's
0: their own people.
5: Back.
0: Black people still sell
5: okay.
0: their own people today too, by the way.
5: I don't know if I'm going to laugh.
0: We're selling our own people today too.
5: I don't know if I'm going to laugh.
0: You probably won't last with me.
5: I want
1: apartheid nation. Are you serious? Don't go away. She's getting warmed up.
6: The midterms are almost here, and Republicans could be in deep trouble. Polls show Democrats leading in key races. Tonight, Rob Finnerty on Newsmax reveals the growing threat from the DSA and the radical left. With less than 60 days to go, Finnerty says it's time for the GOP to hit the panic button. The House may go, and control of the Senate is up for grabs. Gas prices, mortgage rates, health care, and out-of-control national debt. Americans are angry, and the progressive left wants total control of Congress. Tallarico, El Sayed, AOC, Bernie Sanders. Finnerty reveals President Trump's secret plan to fight back and what you can do to help him. Don't miss Finnerty tonight at 8 p.m. Eastern on Newsmax. 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
8: 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A formerly highly decorated NYPD detective and national security expert, Brosnan brings razor-sharp perspective and battlefield-tested insight to every conversation. 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
1: 888-971-SAGE, 888-971-7243. I am Larry Elder, Salem News Channel. Another animating issue in the midterms is Israel, or more precisely, our support for Israel. Majority of Democrats now support the Palestinians over the Israelis. To that end, yesterday the UK announced a ban on trade with Israeli settlements in the occupied, so-called occupied West Bank, where it says, and I'm using their term, settler terrorists are carrying out, again, using their term, ethnic cleansing of Palestinians. France and Canada are expected to follow suit. The goal is to prevent the expansion of so-called settlements and to pressure Israel into agreeing to a so-called Palestinian state. Now, this is an action that's unprecedented. I've never seen anything like this. In response, the Israelis angrily said that they're going to shut down the British consulate in Jerusalem. This is the UK Foreign Secretary, Ed Miliband, number 62.
2: Now, for a long time, the British government has rightly said settlements are illegal, but we have remained silent on the question of the legality of the occupation as a whole, which in 2024 the International Court of Justice concluded was unlawful. Today I announce that the official view of the British government is that the occupation is unlawful.
1: Yeah. Okay.
2: Because of Israel's entrenchment...
1: Okay, you got it. Now, let's talk about this term, West Bank, since we're always talking about colonial settlers, occupation, renaming things. Obama named Mount McKinley Denali. Trump put it back to Mount McKinley. Article in the Wall Street Journal talks about where the term West Bank came from. The article is written by a man named Gideon Israel, who's an advisor to the National Association of Christian Lawmakers. He says the term West Bank has stripped that area of Israel of its historical identity. It replaced the indigenous names of Judea and Samaria with the term West Bank. Judea and Samaria go back 3,000 years. Both mentioned in the Bible. Even during the Persian Empire, Judea was the official administrative name for the province. When the UN partitioned Palestine, referred to Judea and Samaria as official geographic markers. The term West Bank happened in 1950 when Jordan annexed the territories. There's another article in the Israeli Hayam, H-O-Y-A-M. And they call the British decision to ban products manufactured in the so-called West Bank as, quote, morally distorted, blatant interference in the affairs of a sovereign state and its electoral process. Note that 70% of the population of Israel is in Judea and Samaria. By the way, some years ago, 2001, I believe it was, the French ambassador to the UK was at a private dinner, the home of a newspaper owner, and he's reported to have said, and I'm quoting, "All the current troubles in the world are because of that S-H-I blank blank Y little country Israel. Why should the world be in danger in World War III because of those people? Close quote. First he denied having said it. Then it was obvious he did say it. Then he sort of apologized, if I offended you. But this is what the French think of Israel. So it does not surprise me that the French and the Canadians are going to follow suit and ban products manufactured in the so-called West Bank. Here's what United States Ambassador to Israel Mike Huckabee said about this, number 52.
3: I don't know if they're really aware of the implications and how it's going to affect Brits. For example, 25% of pharmaceuticals that are used in the UK are made in Israel. Are they willing to give those up? It looks like they are. Are they willing also to do great damage to any Brits who are doing business in a number of states in the U.S.? I don't know what all of the national sanctions or repercussions or retaliations will be from the U.S. Hasn't been announced yet. But I do know that there are a number of states, let me mention one of the largest U.S. states, Florida, that has a law that if this action is taken, then Brits will not be able to do business with any company or business in Florida.
4: You talked about the Jew hate of the UK government. Were you aware that the British Foreign Secretary is himself Jewish?
3: Yes, I was aware of that. There are some Americans that don't like America very much. They march in the streets and burn our flags. Doesn't mean that they love America just because they live there.
4: So would you describe him as a hater of Jews?
3: Well, let me finish. You go by what people do, not just by what they say or who they're related to. This is an irrational action. That's what I'm saying. I don't understand what it's supposed to achieve. If the UK is really interested in dealing with issues they feel like are wrong, where are the sanctions against North Korea, China, Russia? Where are the sanctions against many other nations in the world?
4: But that was an interesting comment, wasn't it? Where you accused the government of Jew hate. Were you aware when you typed that out on social media that Ed Miliband is Jewish, or did you find that out subsequently?
3: No, I was aware of it, yes. And it did not change my opinion of what is being going on. I feel like that it's a discrimination against the Israeli government. It's a discrimination against the Jewish people. And I don't understand the rationale of it.
1: Senator Tom Cotton last year proposed legislation to have the United States stop using the term West Bank as opposed to Judea and Samaria. It's called the Recognizing Judea and Samaria Act. The name West Bank erases, as I said, 3,000 years of documented Jewish presence in the area. The proposed congressional change would acknowledge what biblical scholars, archaeologists, and historians have confirmed over time. These territories are part of the historical Jewish homeland. More reaction to the move by UK to ban products made in the so-called West Bank. I'm Larry Elder.
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7: 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Pat Brosnan, live from the Batcave, brings together America's foremost voices in law enforcement, intelligence, and national security for hard-hitting, fact-based analysis on crime, homeland security, and domestic counterterrorism. 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
9: Born on America's darkest day of 9/11, the Tunnel to Towers Foundation has been helping America's heroes ever since. 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Eric is survived by his wife, Marilyn, and his two children. 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
1: 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I am Larry Elder. We are Salem News Channel. 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Now, Melanie Phillips is a conservative British commentator, columnist. She's also Jewish. She's talking about the decision by the UK to ban products made in the so-called West Bank, number 51.
11: Ethnic cleansing, settler terrorism. The chief rabbi today calling this a dark day for British Jews. What's your take on this incredible escalation between the conflict between Israel and Britain?
12: I'm afraid there's no coming back from this. Britain is supposedly an ally of Israel. It's an ally no longer. It's no use the foreign secretary saying that he's a friend of Israel. What he has done is very, very shocking indeed. What the government has done is very shocking because it has taken condign punishment measures against Israel. Worse than that, it's done it on the basis of outright outrageous lies. Lies about ethnic cleansing, lies about illegal settlements. He has, in the course of this, libeled the vast, vast, overwhelming majority of the something like 750,000 Jewish residents of Judea and Samaria, what is called the West Bank, who are overwhelmingly, almost without exception, law-abiding, decent, upright people. And he has incited a Muslim world already delirious that it has made such progress in its infernal aim of destroying Israel. It has incited them by rewarding them for their activities and placing British Jews at even greater risk of the violence that they have been enduring for the past 3 years.
11: Melly Phillips, if I may push you on that point, because a great many representatives of the Jewish community here on British soil have been telling me today they're gravely concerned about this rhetoric which they now believe could place them in danger here on our soil.
12: Well, that's absolutely right. It's really quite nauseating to see Ed Miliband and others in this dreadful government shedding crocodile tears over anti-Semitism in Britain and expressing their determination to root it out. They either don't understand or they are willfully ignoring the fact that libeling Israel as the most demonic country in the world, which is what's been going on for the past 3 years, through perpetrating the kind of lies and falsehoods and distortions that we heard from Miliband today, we've heard from him before, we've heard from this government and from the Starmer administration for years, that lends itself to the impression by the vast majority of decent, good people who know no other narrative, because apart from GB News, the media isn't telling them another story. People believe that the Israelis, and therefore anyone who supports them, and that includes the majority of British Jews, are themselves demonic. And consequently, it's not surprising that there is a kind of complete tsunami of anti-Jewish violence, abuse, intimidation. Really, people are behaving as if Jews themselves are pariahs, because this is a campaign to make Israel into a pariah state, something which the British government has now joined and lent its very important voice to in a most disgraceful and really quite distressing manner.
1: We come back more from Melanie Phillips and also Ted Cruz, speaking of the way Israel has been demeaned, says Tucker Carlson is now the single most dangerous demagogue in America. He says Tucker Carlson is now, quote, almost indistinguishable from Ilhan Omar, close quote. All of this coming up. Israel accused of committing genocide. Are you smelling something? Are you demented? Are you that ignorant? One guy who's been there many times says Israel is the opposite of genocide. That is well coming up.
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7: 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Pat Brosnan, live from the Batcave, brings together America's foremost voices in law enforcement, intelligence, and national security for hard-hitting, fact-based analysis on crime, homeland security, and domestic counterterrorism. 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
1: 888-971-SAGE, 888-971-7243. I am Larry Elder, Salem News Channel. We're talking about the British, UK, is banning. Goods from the so-called West Bank. The idea is because Israel is engaging in a genocide and to pressure Bibi Netanyahu into accepting a, quote, two-state solution. And the French and the Canadians are very likely to follow suit. Regarding this two-state solution stuff, everybody wants a two-state solution. If the Palestinian state would vow not to try and kill Israelis. That's the problem. Back to Melanie Phillips, number 53.
2: People believe that they support the Palestinian cause because they think they're supporting the oppressed against the oppressor. Every single part of what they believe about the Palestinian cause and about Israel is a lie, a falsehood, a distortion, a warping. It's a
3: hoax. Yeah.
2: It is indeed a hoax. That has, first of all, turned so much of the West against Israel per se, against Israel itself, and it's also, as a result, turned so much of the West against the Jewish people, because it's painted Israel has been painted as not just wrong, not just some sort of tyrannical regime, it's been painted as absolutely demonic. Uniquely demonic. It has some sort of evil power over the entire world, and it has America in its grip and all the rest of it. In other words, it's a deranged point of view, and it's inverted morality completely, because it inverts aggressor and aggressed. It regards the truly genocidal Palestinian Arabs as the victims of the Israelis, whose self-defense is called genocide. Now, this, as I say, has destroyed the West's moral compass. It's not just that it has done a terrible wrong, is doing a terrible wrong to Israel and to the Jews, but it no longer knows how to differentiate between truth and lies, and it's more than worse even than that. Because the Palestinian cause has become the default motif of the progressive classes in the West, and more than just the default motif, I mean, you think of other default motifs in the past, I don't know, apartheid South Africa, you know, all progressives were against apartheid South Africa. But this is quite different. This is not just supporting the Palestinian Arab cause. This has invested it as synonymous with morality and conscience. It's become a kind of governing political principle across the progressive West. Now, if you have invested a creed, the Palestinian cause, which, in my view, and I think this can be demonstrably shown, is a cause that is devoted entirely to the destruction of a legitimate sovereign country, Israel, the murder, the mass murder of its population, and worse than that, the theft from the Jewish people of their own history in their own ancestral homeland, which the Palestinian Arabs deny and attribute to themselves, if you are supporting all of that on the basis that that stands for conscience and morality, then you haven't just lost your moral compass, you have actively embraced evil. And you've actively embraced evil as a moral, as a moral force in your life. And if a civilization has adopted evil as its moral lodestar, it's going to die as a civilization. It cannot survive. It will destroy itself because it becomes evil in itself.
1: John Spencer is an expert in warfare, has been to that part of the world many times. He's interviewing with a friend of mine named Jan Jakelnik, who's with Epoch Times. He has a wonderful podcast called Thought Leaders, number 56.
3: The false claim of Israel creating genocide in Gaza, when it's all, I've seen mountains of evidence to the opposite, literally fields of food and soldiers doing the opposite of genocide, but the world spreads it.
4: When you mean the opposite of genocide, do you mean like warning the civilian population that, there's going to be action or things of this nature? What do you mean by the opposite?
3: I mean, by the literal definition of genocide, it's, you know, trying to destroy in whole and part a group, a religious group, all of that, both by intention and by action. So the opposite of genocide is your intent is the opposite of destroying the people. And that's what I've seen in my now 8 trips to Israel, 7 into Gaza, probably the only person outside the IDF that's been into Gaza so much, is that I've actually interviewed all the political leaders, all the generals, everything. Like, what are you trying to do here? To answer the intent question. Are you trying to destroy the people, or are you trying to get to the hostages and destroy the enemy? Which is not a, you know, killing the enemy in war is sometimes the goal. It's not a war crime. The other part is the actions that you talked about. So if you can't prove the intent is to destroy all of the people of, like in this case, Gaza, then people will look at the actions. Like, you know, in Russia and Ukraine, Russia steals thousands of babies and gives them to Russian parents. That's a genocidal act, according to the Genocide Convention. You can prove it through actions. And what Israel has done to try to protect civilians, right? These are those things you just mentioned that, thanks to my, you know, war scholarship before October 7th, we have how do you prevent civilian casualties in war is a big field of study. We call it civilian harm mitigation measures. And Israel has implemented more of these civilian harm mitigation measures, things trying to prevent civilians from getting hurt, like evacuations, you know, phone calls, flyers, all of that, but also daily pauses to allow civilians to get out of harm's way, giving out their maps, tracking civilians by their cell phones, not taking airstrikes. They've actually done more of these than any military's ever tried in war, but then are accused of targeting civilians when all of the evidence, real evidence, actually there's no cases of Israel targeting civilians.
1: Again, if Israel is committing genocide, they need to go back to genocide school. Ted Cruz on Tucker Carlson and his attitude about Israel. Don't go away.
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7: 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Well, I have to thank President Trump, Secretary Kennedy, and Dr. Oz. They went to war with putting chemicals in our food in America. Lately, General Mills, no more dyes in the General Mills cereals. Kellogg's, no more chemicals in our cereals. My favorite, M&M's. 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I'm John Catsimatidis, and that's the Cat's Corner.
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0: say no, then are they allowed to serve? And if they say yes, then that pretty much undermines their whole platform. Thanks very much.
1: 888-971-SAGE, 888-971-7243. I am Larry Elder. We are Salem News Channel. Hassan Piker is not a candidate, but he has said that I wipe my blank with the Constitution. It's a piece of trash. He's a member of the DSA. DSA, of course, opposes the Constitution. So it's an excellent question. Now, coming up, question. Why are shootings down 80% in Sweden from their peak just 3 or 4 years ago? It has something to do with a get-tough approach on illegal immigration. Democrat House Leader Hakeem Jeffries angrily said it's a lie when confronted with the idea that he and the Democrats support health care for illegal aliens. He says it's a lie. Meanwhile, on the very same day, Gavin Newsom says that he's very proud that California is providing health care to all of its residents, including illegal aliens. Father, one of the heroes of Flight 93, says DSA, speaking of which, is more aligned with terrorists than Americans. All of this and more, 888-971-SAGE. Ted Cruz calls Tucker Carlson the single most dangerous demagogue in America. Number 29.
2: And I have been very, very outspoken on Tucker. I think sure. Tucker is the single most dangerous demagogue in America. I think he is doing enormous damage. And I think he has made a decision to go to a very dark place where Tucker right now, Tucker is almost indistinguishable from Ilhan Omar. If you look at what he is saying, almost every show he does is attacking Israel and attacking the Jews. His answer for everything wrong in life is the Jews did it, the Judas did it, the Jews did it. Half the shows he's done are attacking Donald Trump. He now says Donald Trump is the Antichrist. He hates Donald Trump. One of the reasons this is so dangerous is that I believe anti-Semitism is the gateway drug to anti-capitalism and anti-Americanism, that it quickly leads to all three. And you see that with Tucker. Look, you see that with Comrade Mondami in New York, where the Marxists and Islamists, the Green-Red Alliance, they come together. And they come together because they hate the same people. You have Tucker, who's now done shows praising Comrade Mondami. He's done shows praising Nicolas Maduro. He's done shows praising Putin repeatedly.
1: 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Do not leave town.
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7: News this hour from Town Hall. I'm John Scott. President Trump speaking tonight in Dallas. He said the upcoming midterm elections will be like no other.
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0: our voices heard perhaps like never before. That's the beautiful challenge, that the midterms are not supposed to be won by the sitting president, and we're going to change that, and we'll make it an even more important time in our country and presidency. It'll be something very special. We have to do it.
1: Administration officials, Republican candidates, and party leaders joining the president for the opening of a two-day Republican National Committee midterm convention. And in a surprise video aired at the convention, Democratic Senator John Fetterman speaks from his home in Braddock, Pennsylvania. He said he would work with President Trump as he introduced his colleague from Pennsylvania, Republican Senator Dave McCormick. Taking a look at the trade war with Canada and what the U.S. is now banning from that country, correspondent Julie Walker with this update on the ongoing issue between the two countries.
2: President Trump escalating the trade war with Canada, banning some Canadian dairy products, motorcycles, and most alcoholic beverages, besides those 50% tariffs, after retaliatory Canadian tariffs took effect on about $20 billion in U.S. goods. President Trump also moving to shut Canadian products out of large, long-term U.S. government contracts. The latest U.S. bans take effect September 29th. Canadian Prime Minister Mark Carney said Tuesday his country would become more self-reliant.
3: It's about ensuring that no country can ever hold us hostage and that we can live how we want to live.
2: I'm Julie Walker.
1: More on these stories from townhall.com. 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
1: An Anthropic researcher is resigning over concerns about irresponsible development of artificial intelligence. Bob Agnew reports.
5: Jacob Coxon, who worked at Anthropic and OpenAI, shared his worries about unsafe development practices and underestimating AI's capabilities on the social platform X. His post reached nearly 100 million people overnight, sparking widespread online discussion. He warned that AI models could soon become superhuman systems and even threaten human life. Bob Agnew reporting.
1: Two NASA astronauts who led the Artemis II moonshot earlier this year, they're leaving the spaceflight behind. NASA announcing Artemis II commander Reid Weissman and pilot Victor Glover no longer will serve as active astronauts, but will continue to support the program as emeritus astronauts. Glover has taken a leadership job at Cal Poly, his alma mater. Weissman's plans are unknown. News at townhall.com. China has hit back at U.S. claims of malicious AI distillation ahead of planned bilateral talks. We hear more on this story from Charles de Ledesma.
6: China's dismissed U.S. claims that Chinese artificial intelligence developers extract capabilities from frontier American AI systems. On Wednesday, China's Commerce Ministry said such claims are groundless, with its Ministry of Foreign Affairs urging the U.S. to avoid making unfounded accusations and insisting its AI development is self-reliant. U.S. organizations named six Chinese AI developers, including DeepSeek, Alibaba, and Moonshot AI, saying they've gained unauthorized access to U.S. AI models and that their activities were done likely with Chinese government awareness. I'm Charles Ledesma.
1: More on these stories at townhall.com. From Dallas, I'm John Scott.
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11: The czar of common sense, the great Eldersky, Don Lorenzo. Welcome to the program. 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
5: 888-971-SAGE. 888-971-7243. I am Larry Elder. We are Salem News Channel. We are approaching, of course, the 20th anniversary of 9/11. Trump reflects on being in New York City on 9/11. Here's what he said, number 63.
16: I said, wow, we are now in a different time. So I saw it and I said, the world has just changed. And I went down, I was building a building in New York, and I had a lot of construction workers. And I went down there very shortly thereafter, the following day. You couldn't go down the same day, but like the following day, very, very quickly afterwards. And we worked long and hard, but it was just so terrible and so hopeless. It was so hopeless, such a terrible thing. And you know, people can say what they want about New York, but they rebuilt that project so fast. It was so incredible to see. Just the removal of the debris, you know, this was like a mountain. These were massive buildings. And they came straight down, and just massive. And it was done so quickly. And the job was approved, and the job went up, the new one, the new World Trade Center. And it was amazing. Within a relatively short period of time, you had a new building up, gleaming and glistening. And I don't think New York's ever gotten enough credit for that. I think a lot of places would have been years and years before, if they ever got it started, actually, but years and years. So that had a big impact. But I did say we have just entered a different phase of the world.
5: And he said we will, of course, never forget, number 64.
0: On 9/11, nearly 3,000 precious souls were stolen from us, killed by evil terrorists at the World Trade Center, the Pentagon, and on Flight 93. All of these years later, we gather on another Tuesday morning in September to reaffirm the sacred vow we made a quarter of a century ago. We will never forget. We say it and we mean it. We will never forget those we lost, and we will never forget the immortal heroes of September 11th, 2001.
5: President Trump mentioned Flight 93. This is David Beamer, the father of one of the heroes of Flight 93, and what David Beamer says about the DSA, number 46.
17: It's a surprise. Mm-hmm. Our enemies haven't gone away. Unfortunately, some enemies are now coming from within, and their next attack they have been planning against our way of life, our government, all of our institutions, the same things that the terrorists were attacking on 9/11. These enemies from within are citizens. They identify themselves as democratic socialists. Their platform is one that aims to destroy all the values and the foundations of this country that we have enjoyed for hundreds of years, that thousands and millions of Americans have sacrificed to keep it going. These democratic socialists are really more closely aligned with domestic terrorists than our way of life.
18: Trump talked about the courage of a nation, referring to 9/11, number 65.
0: The 16,000-pound beam lifted from the wreckage of the South Tower will forever testify to the courage and resilience and spirit of a city and a nation that saw our homeland struck, our towers knocked down, and stood back up stronger, more determined, and more united than ever before. And I tell you, I have to give New York a whole lot of praise because they started that, you call it demolition. The demolition had taken place, but you call it demolition. They had the best demolition contractors anywhere in the world. I know all of them from being in the business. And I've never seen such an unbelievable mass of steel and, unfortunately, bodies and everything you can imagine. The job they did on cleaning up the site, they wanted to do it fast. They wanted to get it done. And I don't think there's any other place in the world that could have done the job that was done by the people, or the construction workers, demolition experts, the police, the military. Nobody could have done the job that was done on getting it started. And the first thing to get it started, they had to clean it up. And this was it looked like it was a mile high. The rubble looked like it was a mile high. That's a piece of it. When we see the steel, we're reminded that no matter what threat or challenge comes our way, America will fight, America will endure, and America will prevail. And nothing can keep our country down. And our country is stronger today than it's ever been before.
18: Now, then Private Citizen Trump was interviewed right after the 9/11 attacks near where they happened, number 54.
19: Never seen anything like it. I've seen two huge 110-story buildings that are reduced to rubble, thousands and thousands of lives. I just got to see something that I've never seen before. I have hundreds of men inside working right now, and we're bringing down another 125 in a little while, and they've never done work like this before. And they're hardworking people, but they've never seen anything like it, and they've never done work like this before. It's terrible.
20: Tell me what it's like at Ground Zero. Tell me about the workers that you saw and what they're doing there.
19: Well, not only is it devastation, but it's very dangerous because every few minutes a whistle would go off and everybody would just run because you have all the buildings around it, which are in such a weakened state that people just don't know. And so they just have to take off. And then they come back and they're working under 50-story buildings that you don't know if they're going to fall down. So it's a terrible thing for the workers and it's a terrible thing for the world, really.
20: How have you spoken to any of your men? Do you know how they're reacting to this? Because emotionally, this must be so incredibly difficult.
19: Well, there are a lot of them, but they've never seen bodies like this. I mean, the bodies all over. The great thing is when they find somebody that's alive, like the five firemen that they just found a little while ago. So that's the great thing, and that's what they're all striving for. But generally speaking, that's not the case. So they are working very, very hard, but it's a very depressing situation for these folks.
20: As you walked around and as you saw the piles of rubble, there are thousands of families out there who are hoping that someone might be in a pocket somewhere, still alive, still breathing, waiting to be dug up. As you assessed that damage from your perspective, do you believe that's possible?
19: Well, I would certainly not want to be the one to say it's not possible. Certainly it's a tough situation, but you can't give up hope because there's always hope. I mean, the five men, I'm sure their families thought that they probably were gone, and now they walk in the door. A couple of them walked away after they were dug out. So there probably are some more people in there, and therefore you can't give up hope.
20: You've had an impact on the skyline of New York. What is it like as you see it now?
19: It's like a whole different skyline. It's like a whole different city and world. I cannot believe the site of Lower Manhattan without the World Trade Center, and therefore we have to rebuild, not necessarily in that form, but we have to rebuild at least as good and maybe better.
20: Just finally, can you tell me emotionally as you walked around, we've heard some of the stories from the firemen. They're so exhausted and mentally and physically. What was it like for you personally to go in and see all of what you saw?
19: Well, it was amazing to see it. It was a very depressing scene, but I'll tell you what, you really could take heart. These firemen and policemen and the construction workers equally, the courage they have is unbelievable. I mean, they're working, digging out, and lifting up steel and above them you have 55-story buildings that are very possibly going to be pouring down on them any minute. And they're working like nothing's wrong. I mean, they're amazing.
16: Well, I just went to what they call Ground Zero. I've never seen anything like it. The devastation, the human life that's been just wasted for no reason whatsoever. It is a terrible scene. It's a terrible sight. But New Yorkers are very strong and resilient, and they'll rebuild quickly.
3: Ich habe noch nie so eine Verwüstung gesehen. Ich habe noch nie so eine Verwüstung menschlichen Lebens gesehen, eine Verschwendung menschlichen Lebens. Aber New York wird damit fertig werden mit so einem Terroranschlag. Mr. Trump, what should be the response to this attack? How should the U.S. respond to such a devastation?
16: Well, I think they have to respond quickly and effectively. They have to find out exactly what the cause was, who did it. And they have to go after these people because there is no other choice. And then secondarily, and much less importantly, we have to rebuild in some form that will be just as majestic as the World Trade Center.
18: This brings us to Iran. What happened on 9/11 was done with box cutters. Imagine a nuclear-armed Iran, which President Trump is doing something about that his predecessors did nothing about. Everybody talked about it. Oh, a nuclear-armed Iran is unacceptable, said Barack Obama, said George W. Bush, said Joe Biden. None did anything about it. President Trump did not kick the can down the road. He stepped on the can. He talks about 9/11, 25 years later, and about preventing the Islamic Republic of Iran from ever getting a nuclear weapon. All of this and more, 888-971-SAGE. Do not leave town.

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4: The midterms are almost here, and Republicans could be in deep trouble. Polls show Democrats leading in key races. Tonight, Rob Finnerty on Newsmax reveals the growing threat from the DSA and the radical left. With less than 60 days to go, Finnerty says it's time for the GOP to hit the panic button. The House may go, and control of the Senate is up for grabs. 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Americans are angry, and the progressive left wants total control of Congress. Tallarico, El Sayed, AOC, Bernie Sanders. Finnerty reveals President Trump's secret plan to fight back and what you can do to help him. Don't miss Finnerty tonight at 8 p.m. Eastern on Newsmax. 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
1: 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I'm Larry Elder. We are Salem News Channel. Faith Over Fear, the Charlie Kirk story. 1 year later, we remember Charlie Kirk. On September 10, Salem Media honors Charlie's life and legacy with a special first anniversary tribute. Hear Charlie tell his own story from starting Turning Point USA in his parents' garage to becoming one of the most influential conservative voices of his generation. Featuring Mike Gallagher, Larry O'Connor, Alex Marlowe, and me, with rare archival audio, including Charlie's first interview with Dennis Prager at just 22 years old. Faith Over Fear, the Charlie Kirk story, tomorrow at 8 p.m. Eastern on the Salem News Channel. And a reminder, President Trump will be speaking tonight at the Republican Midterm Convention. In about 40 minutes, you can watch the remarks live right here on SNC immediately following our show. About 9/11, in September 2021, Abdul El Sayed basically said, "We should be concerned about all the people we scarred after 9/11, meaning the people that we responded to. Number 49.
2: 9/11 scarred our country in profound ways, but what we did after 9/11 scarred millions of other people. When we talk about 9/11, we often fail to center them.
1: What we did after 9/11 scarred millions of people. We talk about 9/11, we fail to center them. Wow. So we weren't supposed to go after the Taliban. We weren't supposed to try to address what else might happen, which is why George W. Bush went into Iraq when over 90% of Americans thought we were going to be hit again within 6 months or so, only it was going to be bigger. We scarred a lot of people because we responded. This is a man who wants to be senator from Michigan. And Trump says 25 years after 9/11, we're preventing Iran from ever achieving a nuclear weapon, given what happened on 9/11 with box cutters. Number 47.

0: And I will tell you, we're right now fighting because we have a certain nation that wanted a nuclear weapon. They were very close to getting it, and now they have no chance at getting it. They will never have a nuclear weapon. Iran will not have a nuclear weapon. And they've been punished greatly. As you know, we've really taken it to them. I want to compliment our military. The job they do is unbelievable. The blockade has been so powerful, so effective. Nobody thought it could go so well. And I want to just thank our military. I want to also thank the man who I just said hello, who introduced me. He's a special guy. He really is, who's done so much to help the families of 9/11, first responders, and our great veterans. And that's Frank Seller.
1: Trump, of course, is getting no credit whatsoever for setting back Iran's nuclear program and making the world safer. Mark Cuban and Bill Maher, however, agreed that Trump should be given credit when he does something right. Should they get a cookie for that? Number 42?
2: No one's going to be good at everything, right? And if he's good at getting deals done overseas, give him credit for it. If he's not so good domestically, give him for it.
3: Yeah, from my memory and history, the only thing that compares to this is when Reagan solved the Cold War, ended the Cold War, which I always said was, you know, Reagan did play his part mm-hmm. in ending the Cold War. But I think the Soviet Union was going to collapse anyway, of its own weight, right? This, I'm not so sure, isn't an actually greater achievement, if it lasts, and if we have, but it looks like they're transforming the whole Middle East. So I'm not going to hide my, yes, we certainly have had our differences. And even after the dinner, he still at me. So for those people who thought
2: it's okay to give credit,
3: and I am not going to hide my admiration for somebody who did this differently than anybody else did and said without apology, I'm with Israel. You know what? There's only one country in this whole equation, and this is where America, I think, fell down in the past. We tried to be even, Stephen. It wasn't. There's only one country that's a democracy. There's only one country that prizes life over the sort of cult of death. It's only one country where you'd actually want to live, quite frankly, if you were living in the Middle East. So let's throw our lot in with them, the country that actually shares our values. Firstly, about women.
2: I mean, you start with.
1: Now, NBC's Richard Engel snarkily asked Jared Kushner, well, what about your deals in Gaza and Iran and Ukraine? You haven't gotten anywhere. Number 48.
4: Richard Engel from NBC News. This is for Mr. Witkoff and Jared Kushner. You have been involved in numerous negotiations around the world. Why should people have any confidence in your capacity to succeed here? You were involved in the Gaza negotiations, but Gaza remains a wasteland. There's been real no progress there. Iran, you were involved in those negotiations. The war is still going on. You've been involved in several rounds of negotiations in this conflict. It's only getting more intense. So you're relaunching negotiations now. What's the likelihood they will succeed when other negotiations you've been involved in have not?
1: Now, before he responds, how snarky was that? How snarky was that? Hamas vows to destroy not just Israel, but Jews everywhere. Experts thought the Ukraine war, Russia war, would be over in a couple of weeks. It's been going on now, what, almost 5 years? Iran, been threatening us for 47 years. And Kushner and Witkoff are supposed to stroll in there, pick up some chalkboard, put a few words on a blackboard, and voila, things are done. So here is Kushner's response.
5: So, Richard, I first of all, it's nice to actually see you in person. I've seen you on television for years, but I guess we're usually more domestic, so don't see you in the flesh. So first of all, you know, I think these are some of the hardest problem sets in the world, you know, and I think that you have to try and you have to bring to it. Steve and I bring different approaches to these things, but we work very well together as partners. But we're not bringing our approaches. We're really representing President Trump, and we're doing it the way that he wants to see these things done and working with President Trump. In the first term, obviously, we achieved a lot of unthinkable things, whether it was achieving the Abraham Accords, which nobody thought was possible. We achieved the USMCA, the biggest trade deal in history, made a great deal with China. And the list just goes on and on. We just celebrated the World Cup in America. That was a deal that I led on President Trump's behalf to win for America. The same thing with the Olympics that will be coming up. So, you know, you have to take on hard things. You mentioned Gaza. Right now, you know, a year ago, that war was going on. There were 20 live hostages there and 28 bodies of dead hostages there, and a war that nobody thought was gonna be achieved as well. It took a long time. You know, Steve and I worked very hard on that for a while. And then
1: more on his answer when we come back. 888-971-SAGE, 888-971-7243. What a snarky question.
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1: 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I am Larry Elder with Salem News Channel. We're talking about the snarky question an NBC reporter asked of Jared Kushner and Steve Witkoff. How come we haven't settled the Ukraine war? How come we haven't settled the war against Iran? How come Gaza isn't Disneyland? Here's the rest of what Kushner said.
5: It took a long time. You know, Steve and I worked very hard on that for a while, and then when we found the opening, we were able to use the work that we've been able to do, both in building the relationships and in creating different frameworks for how to achieve that. And then we were able to take advantage of that and drive it to a conclusion, which really ended it. The work that we've done since then, which again is, you know, Gaza has not worked for a very, very long time. It was basically built by NGOs and terrorists. And it's been a dystopian place for a long time. And so we've taken our time. We've built an incredible team, again, under President Trump's leadership and the Board of Peace. Now we have a plan to go forward. We've got a UN resolution that put forward progress for that. And, you know, there's a new government, a Palestinian technocratic government that's neither the PA nor Hamas that's built a plan to go forward. You can't go in if there's guns, right? You can't send the government into a place. By the way, we're now starting to understand the scope of the militarization of Gaza. It is beyond your comprehension. And so demilitarizing it is not going to be easy. We worked with Hamas for over 4 months. You know, you talk about, you know, interesting people to be working with, and they signed an agreement saying they were going to demilitarize. We're working through some political issues in Israel. I think we agree with them on the end state. They just have a crazy election, and that makes them a little irrational in certain regards, but we're very determined and we're working through these things. We've also over the last year surged more humanitarian aid into the former war zone. I mean, now in Gaza, we changed the way the aid was done there. They spent three times the amount per person in Gaza at the UN that they did in Syria for aid. Why? It's because it's become this whole industrial complex of aid, and a lot of it was being stolen to fund a terrorist organization. So we changed the way the aid was done. We flooded aid into Gaza, and now it has one of the lowest malnutrition rates in the world. And so we have a plan to rebuild it. These things take time. These are some of the hardest conflicts. And so the tone of your question was a little bit like, why haven't you done every single impossible thing possible? We are very honored to be able to have the opportunity to work on these under President Trump's leadership. And we're very committed to giving it everything we can. And I think President Trump has a track record of doing impossible things. I think the last administration, they didn't go to Russia. I mean, I think they had one visit with the CIA director. But, you know, there's a war. I mean, every day there are soldiers on the front line from both sides, and they want to go home to their families. And there are people in these cities who have bombs dropping, and their lives are very disrupted, and they want to see that put to an end. And so if the answer was simple, then somebody would have solved it. But I think President Trump's general framework is that if something is worthy and important and will have a big impact, he doesn't matter how much he'll get criticized by people in the press or different critics. He wants to go after it, and he's asked Steve and I to do that on his behalf, and obviously with Marco and with the whole team, which we work really very lockstep with, and we'll do our best to try to get an outcome. And so I know that if we don't try, we will not succeed and nothing will change. It's just important to try, and that's what we're going to try to do. So I can't guarantee that there will be success, but what I can, you know, promise you and promise everyone here in Ukraine and even everyone in Russia is that on behalf of President Trump, Steve and I are going to be doing everything we can. We have been doing everything we can to try and find a way out of a mess that was created before President Trump's time, which has had a huge toll. And so we're going to do our best to try and make progress.
1: What a mic drop answer. How thorough was that? How articulate was that? How persuasive was that? We're talking about Gaza, whose charter calls for the destruction of Israel, and you're shocked we haven't solved it right away? Had a whole city underground, hundreds of miles. The money that the Western countries gave them was used for that. And by the way, during the war against Israel, not a single Gazan non-combatant civilian was able to go underground. Only the combatants. What is that? Haven't solved Iran. 47 years death to America. Barack Obama did that Iran deal, which, by the way, would have expired by now, which would have given Iran the legal permission to pursue a nuclear weapon. You haven't solved that yet? Ukraine? Did Biden solve it? In fact, had Biden not pulled out the way he did from Afghanistan, October 7 might very well never happen. The invasion of Ukraine might never have happened. But Donald Trump, you haven't cleaned all of this stuff up? I mean, my goodness, you've been in office a second time for almost 2 years. What's taking so long? We're waiting. I'm Larry Elder.
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1: 888-971-SAGE, 888-971-7243. I am Larry Elder, Salem News Channel. Marco Rubio responds to the assertion that Trump is causing a humanitarian crisis in Cuba due to no oil. Number 50.
2: United Nations for the General Assembly later this month. The UN has warned about potential for a humanitarian crisis in Cuba because of the lack of oil and electricity. And is it a concern in terms of the impact on the Cuban people?
3: Yeah, of course. But the problem is the reason why Cuba has a lack of oil is because Venezuela doesn't give them free oil anymore. Understand, they were getting free oil from Venezuela. They were stealing oil from Venezuela, and they were getting it for free. Some of it they would use about 30% of it for their own needs, and then they would resell the rest of it for cash. And that stopped. So that's number one. That's the number one reason why Cuba's having an energy crisis, is because Venezuela no longer gives away their oil for free, which is, you know, what was happening. The second reason is they were having blackouts before that, even with the Venezuelan oil. Cuba had multiple blackouts over the last 3 or 4 years because they didn't invest a penny into their own energy infrastructure. Their economic model doesn't work. If Cuba's a humanitarian catastrophe, and we've offered them $100 million of humanitarian aid, others have as well, no one's impeding that from coming in. If Cuba is a humanitarian disaster, it is because their government, their regime, is a disaster. Because the economic model they follow doesn't work. In fact, it's nonsensical. Because they don't allow private sector to flourish, because they don't allow individual Cubans to choose their own path in life. So I think it's important to remind everybody, this did not start last week. Cuba has been a humanitarian catastrophe now for 3 or 4 years, and maybe even longer, because they didn't invest in their own infrastructure, they stole all the money to build hotels and line their own pockets, and because they're no longer stealing oil from Venezuela for free.
1: And Rubio confirmed he's visiting Colombia, Ecuador, and Peru. Number 45.
4: Let's go. We'll have plenty of time to talk later on the trip. So this is an important trip, obviously. We're going to go visit three countries strongly aligned with the United States. We have a lot of common interests with them, both taking on regional, transnational criminal terrorism, and also economic engagements. We're hoping to wrap up good, solid trade deals with all three of these countries in the foreseeable future. And, of course, a lot of strong cultural links. So I think it's part of a trend that you're seeing in the Western Hemisphere of alignment with U.S. and U.S. interests. If you read our national security strategy, I'm sure all of you have read it very carefully, page by page, it outlines one of our priorities is strengthening our presence in the Western Hemisphere. And I think this trip and these meetings, as much as anything else, is continuing to further that goal as part of that strategy.
1: This brings us to the issue of health care, which is what the Democrats are accusing Donald Trump of making worse. Hakeem Jeffries says it's a lie that he supports health care for illegal aliens. Number 61.
5: Donald Trump blessed it as well.
6: So let me ask you about a provision that the Republicans are talking about quite a bit. I know you want to talk about, and Democrats want to talk about, extending the Obamacare subsidies, which expire at the end of 2025. But they talk about the provisions, and it's right here, Subtitle E, and this has to do with the repeal of health care subtitle changes, and specifically what it is. How they characterize it is, you want to give health insurance to undocumented immigrants. I understand that's not really an accurate depiction, but what it does do is...
5: It's a lie.
6: It's a lie, but what you support does bring back funding for emergency Medicaid to hospitals, some of which does pay for undocumented immigrants and people who don't have health insurance. And also, there is this provision, and it's not about undocumented immigrants, it's about people with asylum seekers and people with temporary protected status, et cetera, but about their ability to get Medicaid. So they're non-citizens, they're not undocumented, they're not illegal. Why even include that in a bill, knowing that they're going to seize right upon that and use that to message? I understand that.
1: Now, notice that Tapper said over and over again, undocumented immigrants. There's no such term as undocumented immigrant. Okay, so Hakeem Jeffries, it's a lie that I support illegal health care to undocumented immigrants. Meanwhile, Gavin Newsom is bragging about doing that very same thing here in California. Number 60.
7: So, what they will say on Fox News is, why is Gavin Newsom out here in South Carolina? His state is in shambles, and he's not serving the people of South Carolina.
8: Well,
7: I mean, serving the people of California, excuse me.
8: I think they deserve more than a $7.25 minimum wage here. I think they deserve more than a governor who refuses to expand Medicaid. we not only expanded Medicaid, but we only stay in America providing universal health care regardless of pre-existing condition, ability to pay, and your immigration status. I know how offensive that is to people, and I get how controversial that is. We delivered that.
1: Regardless of your immigration status. I know how controversial it is. We did it. We delivered that. Regardless of your immigration status. And remember what the Democrats said at that debate in 2020 when they were asked to raise your hand if you support health care for illegal aliens, number 67?
9: Raise your hand if your government plan would provide coverage for undocumented immigrants.
1: Okay. Kind of unanimous, wasn't it? The mother of Sheridan Gorman, who was killed by an illegal alien in Chicago, talked about Democratic leaders and their sanctuary policies. Number 43.
10: Chicago, please listen. Please let these murders end. Every murder is one too many. It doesn't matter who it was, what side of Chicago it happened on. It's too much. Why has Chicago become so desensitized to this human loss? Why? We just feel like all of these failures, failure after failure. Again, all of these murders. Every murder matters. Doesn't matter what color you are, where you live, how it happened. Every murder matters.
1: Every murder matters. How many times do we have to talk about Biden allowing in a minimum of 15 million, probably closer to 20 million illegal aliens, many of them with criminal records, not vetted, obviously not vaccinated, and contrary to the lie that was put out by, I think it was Chris Murphy, legal immigrants and illegal immigrants are more law-abiding than people born here. Yeah, if you lump legal immigrants with illegal aliens, but if you don't, illegal aliens are far more likely to commit crimes, including violent crimes, than people born in America. It's a big, fat lie. Now, why did shootings drop 80% in Sweden? 888-971-SAGEI shall explain. Do not leave town. Sir.

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888-971-SAGE, 888-971-7243. I am Larry Elder. We are Salem News Channel. In just a few minutes, President Trump will be speaking tonight at the Republican Midterm Convention in Dallas. And we're going to be carrying it live right here on Salem News Channel right after my show. So we're talking about 5 minutes from now. Now, in 20...

0: 31,000 migrants. They pursued tougher criminal penalties, additional police funding, expanded wiretapping authority, and changes that prevent organized criminal groups from recruiting young people. Among that was a reduction in the age of criminal responsibility to 14 years old. And guess what happened? Shootings down by 80% since their peak in 2022. And they reduced the number of asylum seekers to its lowest level in four decades. Earlier this year, one Swedish newspaper reported no shootings in May. Maybe we ought to bring him over to become our border czar in the event that Tom Homan ever retires. Now, President Trump was very angry that the Missouri Supreme Court unanimously ruled to block a newly drawn congressional map that gave the Republicans a chance to pick up one more additional seat in the House. Guess who sided with President Trump, who called the decision ridiculous? CNN's legal expert Eli Honig, number 38.
1: Ellie, you're a legal scholar. Do you agree with the president?
2: Well, Caitlin, I certainly do not adopt the rhetoric, but I think the president raises a valid point here, which is the outcome of this case leaves the voters of Missouri and the candidates in an essentially unprecedented and bizarre scenario. Now, here's why. Missouri, after the 2020 census, had 8 congressional districts, which were broken down into 6 Republican-leaning districts, 2 Democratic-leaning districts. During the mid-decade redistricting that happened, that was changed to a 7-to-1 map. That new 7-to-1 map was used last month during the state's primary election. And now today, the Missouri Supreme Court says, sorry, that had to go to the voters for...
0: Bizarre. Bizarre.
3: What can I say? Mamba out. The mic has been dropped all across America.
4: 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Put down the mic.
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3: News this hour from Town Hall. I'm John Scott. President Trump, the keynote speaker tonight at the Republican midterm convention underway in Dallas, he urges the GOP to defeat the Democrats in the midterm.
9: In 55 days, Americans will be going to the polls in one of the most important elections in our country's history. Your vote will decide whether our country stumbles at the starting

0: shape of the next 250 years or surges forward and never, ever looks back. If we hand America's future to the radical left Democrats, and our nation will spend the next decade just getting back on its feet, it will be a tragedy.
1: Several GOP lawmakers gave remarks throughout the gathering's first day, including Representatives Brandon Gill of Texas and Myron Donalds of Florida, as well as Senators John Husted of Ohio and Dave McCormick of Pennsylvania. Oil rises past $100 a barrel after the latest wave of Middle East attacks.
2: The price of oil surpassed the $100 mark for the first time in almost 6 weeks after attacks on oil facilities and ships in the Middle East threatened to debilitate an already weakened supply chain. Brent crude, the international standard, jumped nearly 3% to $100.72 early Wednesday, while U.S. benchmark crude gained 2.4% to $95.25 a barrel. Markets reacted after the U.S. military reported striking five Iranian tankers in response to attempted missile attacks on a Navy ship and after attacks by an Iranian-backed Houthi rebel group. I'm Charles Villavesma.
1: In health news, a panel of federal judges is considering Louisiana's assertion that mifepristone, a key drug and the most common abortion method in the U.S., should not be dispensed anywhere but a medical facility. More of these stories from townhall.com. From Dallas, I'm John Scott.
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6: 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I'm Rob Redstone, broadcasting in the heart of New York City. 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
7: Hi, it's Dr. Lederman. I'm here with Rob and Noah. 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And every day I see patients, and every day I take notes, and every day I come to the radio station and talk about what I've learned and what you can learn, too. So we're not selling anything. We're trying to encourage good health and good life and try to get the best care for each person who has cancer or benign brain tumors or benign tumors or even arthritis. And we'll talk about all those things this hour. And there'll be two special patients coming on the program this hour to talk about their experiences here at Radio Surgery New York, what happened to them when they entered the doors at 1384 Broadway. So that's all forthcoming. I want to start out with a woman who presented with a basal cell carcinoma on her left nose. She was seen by a dermatologist. She had a lump of mass on her nose. It was biopsy positive. It was a basal cell cancer. And she had had prior surgery at one of the biggest hospitals in New York. And, well, the dermatologist had proposed Mohs surgery, which is kind of radical surgery. It's a way of cutting out the skin cancer on her nose, which means they're cutting out her nose. So cutting out skin cancer means cutting out your body parts, whether it's your eye or ear or nose or mouth or wherever, hand or foot. And there's 3 million Americans who have skin cancer, so it's a very common disease. It's the most common cancer. And sad to say, most people, because I believe dermatologists are surgeons and surgeons like to cut, often recommend, in my experience, almost always recommend radical surgery, Mohs surgery. They almost never recommend non-invasive treatment. It's another one of those diseases where, sad to say, it seems like the doctor who does the biopsy never tells the patient, hey, I can remove the left side of your nose, or you can go see Dr. Lederman and have non-invasive treatment with no cutting and no bleeding, and Dr. Lederman can just send thousands of beams to hit the tumor in your left side of your nose or wherever it is, and 95% higher than with Mohs. Higher success rate, no cutting, no bleeding, no deformity, and that's the work we do, and we have a very high success rate. And this is a woman who's 80 years old. She's married, and she had a history of gout, and she had a history of other things. She had breast cancer, and, well, when she was diagnosed with her skin cancer, sad to say, her doctor said, time to have surgery on your nose. And the patient refused, as I know Dr. Lederman, and I'm going to see Dr. Lederman. She came, and we talked about all the options. And here we talk about all the options. The options are all over the place. They're in the literature we'll send to you, and you can get the literature, too. If you just call us at 212-CHOICES, now or later or never, whatever's good for you, you'll see the information package. And we talk about that, too, and we'll show you our experience, and we'll show you experience of other patients. We have a new booklet about skin cancer options, and skin cancer care and skin cancer results. 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Came in, we saw her every day, we mapped out the treatments, just a few treatments. And now, years later, she is cancer-free and her nose is fine. 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Like most of our patients, most all, our success rate is 95% for skin cancer treatment. And if you have a skin cancer, there's 3 million Americans a year, so many of you will have skin cancer, sad to say, or friends or neighbors or loved ones, and you can pass on the word. 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They learn. 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Radio listeners often pat people on the shoulder at work or at home or at church or at grocery store or restaurants when they overhear conversations. Hey, you might want to see Dr. Lederman, and that might save your life and save your hand or save whatever part of your body your skin cancer is. And we have examples you'll see of people with extensive cancers of the hand where they're going to have their hand amputated and come here and get treated non-invasively, no cutting, no bleeding. And now they have their hand. They have everything except for one thing, the cancer. The cancer is gone after our treatment, and it most commonly is. So this woman has her left nose now. She came for treatment, very happy and very satisfied and very beautiful. And I want to talk about another woman who has a cancer on the other end of her body. It's a 69-year-old woman. She's married. She came her husband was very sick when she came. Her husband was on a ventilator, and she had a cancer on her anal area, and it was growing through the skin around the anal area in the buttocks. And surgeons elsewhere wanted to remove her anus and part of her buttocks. She had a biopsy, and the dermatologist found a carcinoma. She went to one of the biggest hospitals. She had a CAT scan. Her weight was 170. 2 years before, it was 180. She's 5'10". And she had this irritation. It was terrible. It was growing. It was getting worse and worse on her bottom. She had a biopsy, which is the right thing, and she went to surgeons. And they wanted to remove the anus and all the skin around the anus in the rectal area, in the anal area, in the buttock area. And they never did PET scans. They never staged her up. And she came to me because she just did not want to have radical surgery on her bottom. It would have destroyed her quality of life. And as it turned out, it wouldn't have even helped her, because when we got the PET scan, which was not done by the surgeon, and so often we get special testing, I think better testing than elsewhere, and we find cancer where it is or where it isn't. Wherever it is, you have the answer here at Radio Surgery New York. And we found cancer had already traveled to the lymph node. So if they were going to cut out the anus and part of the rectum and the buttocks, it would have left the cancer in the lymph nodes, where the doctors missed the diagnosis elsewhere, super duper general. So she came to me, and we staged her up. We reviewed the pathology, examined her, got better testing, and with better testing, we found where the cancer is, and we're able to treat all the cancers simultaneously in the anal area, the rectal area, the skin around the anus, the buttocks, and the lymph nodes simultaneously with radio surgery, and this is the work we do. And she was taking care of her husband, was on a ventilator, she was coming for the treatment. And the beautiful thing about our treatment, unlike surgery, which would have been incapacitating, with us, she was able to go home and see her husband every day. She had a good quality of life, and now she's back in remission with new scans that show remission, physical exam with all the cancer on her bottom and the anal, rectal, skin area, lymph node, in remission. And this is the work we do every day. And this woman was never told by her dermatologist, by her surgeons, by her doctors about all the options until she learned about the options. And thanks for her coming to 1384 Broadway. The cancer's gone, but she has her anus, her rectum, her buttocks, and that cancer in the lymph node also is in remission, with no cutting, no bleeding, no hospital stays. Here, outpatient therapy at Radio Surgery New York, where we accept most insurances, Medicare, Medicaid. This is the work that we do every day at 1384 Broadway. And speaking of a woman's bottom, I also want to speak about another woman's bottom. It's a 73-year-old woman from Jamaica who came with cervix cancer. She had cervix cancer. She had radical surgery on her uterus and cervix. She had radiation and chemo. She had everything. They threw the kitchen sink at her. Everything. Everything you could imagine. Surgery, standard chemo, standard radiation. And the cancer came right back in the pelvic area, the lymph nodes. It was stage 4 cancer when she came to us. Her doctors were going to give her chemotherapy for the rest of her life. And this was 6 years ago. So 6 years ago, she came with recurrent cancer elsewhere. Cancer traveled after surgery, after standard radiation, after chemo. They gave her everything, and the cancer grew right back. She came here when she knew the case was hopeless elsewhere. When they said they're going to give you chemo for the rest of your life, that means it's hopeless. Because a curative treatment, to cure someone, usually it's a set period of time. You give the treatment, and then the cancer goes away and stays away. So she came here. We staged her up. We found the cancer. We treated her, even though she had had standard radiation, chemo, surgery elsewhere. It didn't work. Cancer came right back. We treated her 6 years ago. And now, 6 years later, she is cancer-free, in remission, doing well, and this is the work we do. Some people say, oh, you've had radiation before, you can't have it again. That's usually not the case. Each person is different. That's why we need to see the person and see the records. She had standard radiation, didn't work, chemo and surgery too. So here's the case 6 years later. She's cancer-free, where elsewhere she was told her situation was hopeless. My name is Dr. Gil Lederman, board-certified doctor. 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
7: We are back. I want to talk about a 77-year-old man. He's married. He's a vegan. No meat, no eggs, no dairy, no chicken, no fish. He's a vegan. He takes some supplements. He was seen by a chiropractor, and he came with terrible right hip arthritis pain. And he was seen by others, and he was just no better. He had stretching, he had physical therapy, he had chiropractor, and he had this terrible pain. And we documented that. We got imaging of his hip, and he had terrible arthritis in the right hip and terrible pain. It was limiting, painful when he moved, painful when he walked, painful when he went upstairs. And, well, so he came for us because all the other treatments and remedies didn't work. He didn't want to have a hip replacement, and we treated him. And we also offer to mother testing. I usually make sure people know what their PSA is, and for women, mammograms and colonoscopy and pap smears. We talk about all that. And, of course, it's the patient's right. The patient is the president of his or her body. So this man refused all the other testing. He told me he's a vegan. Because he's a vegan, he doesn't have to worry about all those other things. But he was worried about his hip, and we gave low-dose radiation, and there's decades of experience giving low-dose radiation for arthritic pains in the hips, like he had, or the knees, or the feet, or the hands, or the elbows, or the shoulders, with a high success rate, about 80%, and we don't see any side effects during the treatment. It's easy treatment, just a few treatments, and he wanted that. He came here and he wanted that treatment, and we got documentation. We offered blood tests, which he declined. He said he's a vegan, and he doesn't have to worry about those things. So we treated him, and then he came back, and he said he was 90% better. He was so happy. He was so happy he could do things that he never could do before in years. And then I told him, you know, I investigated vegans, and the fact is that vegans' lifespan is no different than other people's lifespan. So I said, there's many reasons you may want to be a vegan or a vegetarian, but the lifespan is not considered documented to be more. And when I told him that, he decided to get the blood test. And we got the blood test, and he found out that his PSA was elevated, which means he had about a 30% chance of having prostate cancer. So even though he was a vegan for many years, and he was a vegetarian before that, he found out that his PSA was elevated, and he had about a 30% chance of having prostate cancer. And now he's deciding whether he wants to have a biopsy of his prostate to document that. And we know that men who get checked out have about a 20% better chance of living cancer-free from that versus men who don't get checked out have a 40% higher death rate, which has been proven over years. So this man, a vegan, got low-dose radiation for his hip and is very happy about that. He's ambulatory, he's walking, he's carrying on things he hasn't done in a long time, and he's thinking about getting that biopsy of the prostate, which, if you want to know about having cancer, that's the way to find out. And if you want to have cancer and document it and talk about treatment options, that's the best possible route. My name is Dr. Lederman, here with low-dose radiation. We have information to send you if you want. 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And many people are watching those videos. We're now here with a special patient and a special interest of Aaron. Aaron came with prostate cancer. He's a businessman. He's a contractor in New York. We treated him years ago. His PSA is zero. And he came to us with arthritis, with hip pain that was interfering with his life, his walking, his movement. And here is Aaron, in his own words, talking about prostate cancer and his arthritis treatment here at Radio Surgery New York.
9: Aaron, how do we know each other?
10: We know for many treatments. I met you, I've heard you on the radio all the time, and what has to say, who is this guy? And then I realized, it's like, before I knew it, I needed him. And so I came straight to him before I went to the other doctors.
9: Okay, so first of all, you came to me years ago with a PSA that went from 2 to 9, right?
10: Yes.
9: So you had a very rapid PSA velocity, right? And you got a biopsy of your prostate years ago.
10: Yes, I did.
9: And it was a Gleason 7 cancer, and there are multiple areas of cancer.
10: Correct.
9: In your prostate.
10: Yes.
9: And you decided to come here for treatment of your prostate, right?
10: Correct, because when I hear your shows, I did not want any cutting and bleeding and my body parts thrown all the way, and I wanted to be able to have everything work in that like I normally do, instead of having the big pooper scooper guys mess you up.
9: Now, you had a biopsy done elsewhere, correct?
10: Yes.
9: And that doctor, what did that doctor tell you about treatment that they recommended? Do you remember that?
10: Treatment that they recommended, I didn't like, so I said,
9: What were they recommending?
10: They were recommending basically cutting or basically a little bit of hardcore radiation to try to kill it, but I didn't like it, so I just left.
9: Okay, and you came here
11: And why did you, you chose to be treated here, right?
10: I chose to be treated here. Yeah.
11: And that was years ago.
10: Yes, because I kept hearing your commercials and I didn't know until I realized I need this guy better than the other guys because what he's saying sounds good. And when I saw what he did, it was excellent.
11: Okay. So you've had treatment for your prostate cancer, right?
10: Yes.
11: And you've had a recent PSA and your number is, do you remember what that
10: is? 1.
11: No.
10: No, it's actually zero. Zero. Exactly.
11: Zero. Your PSA is zero.
10: Zero now.
11: So that's about as good as it gets, right?
10: Correct.
11: And this is years after your treatment.
10: Right.
11: And do you remember your treatment at all?
10: Oh, yes. The treatment was like very painless. It was like nothing.
11: Did you suffer during the treatment?
10: No, I never suffered through the treatment at all. It was you come in and you must be relaxed. And it's over in a matter of seconds. It's not as bad as you think. So
11: was it bad at all?
10: No, it wasn't bad at all. It was excellent.
11: Okay. So you had a good experience.
10: I had a perfect experience.
11: Was there any negative experience about your prostate cancer treatment?
10: No, no negative at all. It was basically it was a dream. It was excellent.
11: Did we ever tell you things that weren't true?
10: No, you were straight up. You told us the facts, and it's like you accept it or not. But you were very truthcoming, and it was very good. And I believed it, and I went through.
11: And how did the staff treat you here?
10: Oh, the staff is excellent. They're very insightful, and not only that, they cater to your needs, and things go very smoothly.
11: So you had everything done in a good way, and your prostate cancer went actually right away. Now you're in remission.
10: Oh. Yes, it's like if it never happened.
11: So then I understand you had surgery for your arthritic condition elsewhere previously, right?
10: Yeah, I had different type of treatments, but it didn't really do anything for me. So
11: you didn't get better?
10: No, it was up and down. It was just getting worse. And
11: what kind of treatment did you have elsewhere?
10: Oh, basically, it was like lots of pills. Lots of pills mostly, and shots they would give me. To disguise the actual pain. And I realized this is not good because if I don't do something soon, it's going to get even worse. And I don't like getting my joints cut open and putting in bionic parts. No way.
11: Were you offered to have a hip replacement?
10: No, they were about to, but I said, like, no, I don't want to go through there because when you get hip replacements, it's only a matter of time before it's wheelchair.
11: And have you had surgery on any joint in your life?
10: Yes, in my knee. That was for a joint. That was from skiing. Joint disease. I ripped up the muscles and stuff. Yeah.
11: Okay, so you've come here recently for pain in your joint, right?
10: Pain in my left hip. Yes, you came in. You diagnosed it.
11: Well, tell me about it. What kind of pain did you have in your left hip?
10: It was. Sometimes it would be like a stabbing pain, or if I moved wrong, it would basically let you know that there's something wrong.
11: And you have your own business, right? You have a construction business?
10: Yes, I'm a contractor.
11: So you're a very busy person.
10: I'm constantly busy, yes.
11: And was that hip pain interfering with your life?
10: Oh, yes. If I moved the wrong way, I realized that I got to start walking a different way.
11: So it was interfering with your quality of life?
10: Yes, it was interfering. It was making my life a little bit miserable.
11: Did you have pain when you walked or climbed stairs?
10: It was both. Stairs, walking, twisting. It was various ways, and I had to learn how to walk a different way.
11: Now, you've seen orthopedic surgeons because they've done surgery on you and other doctors.
10: Right.
11: Has anyone ever told you about low-dose radiation?
10: No, that was far from their mind, just pills.
11: So you've never heard about it ever before?
10: Never.
11: And you heard about it first from us, right?
10: Yes, exactly.
11: And what did you think about it when we talked about that?
10: When you thought about it, I jumped on it. I was like, this is a new thing and I need to try it. So I tried it and it works.
11: And you know that it actually has been around for decades. Thousands of people have been treated. But unfortunately in America, it's pretty uncommon to offer this treatment.
10: True. I'm glad I did it.
11: So you had the few treatments. Can you tell people what it felt like to get a treatment for your hip?
10: The hip treatment was painless. It was excellent. You would love it. No pain. And after all the treatments, you can be able to, you get your life back.
11: Did you feel any side effects from the treatment?
10: No, no side effects at all.
11: Did it interfere with your quality of life to get the treatments?
10: No, it didn't interfere in my life at all. I carried on as soon as the treatments were over. I actually carried on about my day.
11: And now that you've done with the treatments, tell us about the pain and discomfort and so on.
10: The pain, the pain has subsided a lot. I feel like it's practically gone. I can carry on about my life. I can go up and down a staircase. I can walk. I can do the things that I normally do.
11: Are there any limitations in what you can do now?
10: No, actually, I can do just about everything that I need to do. I want to get back into martial arts, but I'm going to wait on that one.
11: So for people that you see, there's 30 million Americans who have arthritis. What would you tell a friend or neighbor or family who has arthritis?
10: Anyone with arthritis, get over your fear, get over to Dr. Gil Lederman and get this thing done.
11: What would you tell friends who have prostate cancer?
10: Wake up. I tell my friends all the time, please, please go to Gil Lederman. It's easy. Take your machinism, whatever you have aside, and get it done. Otherwise, it's not good for you.
11: Thank you very much for taking the time. I know you're a super busy man. Thank God you've had good results for your prostate, good results for the hip, and I hope you live to be 120.
10: Oh, well, I'm looking for 130.
11: Don't be greedy. All right, God bless you and thank you.
10: No problem, man.
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0: We are back. Just a reminder, so when you want to listen, here we are. 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And if you just want information, you can do that too by calling 212 Choices, or you can come in. Many people drop by and pick up information for themselves and loved one or neighbor or the person down the street who's suffering. You can pick up a package of information and DVD. There's no charge. It's available to you. Call us for that. Pick it up, or better yet, meet in person about your own question. My name is Dr. Lederman. I have a man who came to me 5 years ago with cancer in the neck. He actually had a rock-hard mass in the right neck. He had a biopsy showing squamous carcinoma. It started in his tonsil and spread. He had stage 3 cancer. He was in the tonsil and the lymph nodes. He was 53 years old. He's married with 3 children. He had this big mass dating back months, actually almost a year, and it was getting bigger and bigger and bigger. He had a PET scan done at one of the biggest hospitals in New York, and he just did not want to have radical surgery on his tonsil and his neck. He wanted non-invasive treatment, and we offered him all the options, and I examined him. He had a huge mass. It was a 5-centimeter mass in the tonsil. It was a 6-centimeter mass in the neck. So a huge mass. It was squamous carcinoma, and he was treated years ago with our treatment, and it was precise to that area. So he's had basically zero or no side effects. He's maintained his weight. He works every day. He has a loving family, and he's cancer-free more than 5 years later. We had a big tonsil cancer, huge mass in the tonsil, huge cancer in the neck. The cancers of the head and neck area, they're not brain tumors. Brain tumors are something else. Head and neck is considered passages of the nose, the nasal passage, nasopharynx, the mouth, all the way down to the vocal cords are considered head and neck cancer. They're often very curable with our treatment. Many people do not want to go through radical surgery. They do not want to do neck dissections and come and experience results like this gentleman, who's a businessman. He's active. He's physically active every day, and he wanted to continue his physical activity and his family life and his life. And now, more than 5 years later, cancer-free, living the life, fully intact, no side effects, no recurrence of cancer, and usually come and check him about twice a year. And this is the work that we do every day at 1384 Broadway. And I want to talk about a 63-year-old man from Jamaica. He came to us with colon cancer. He had a history of blood pressure and a blood clot. He had colon cancer. He was found by colonoscopy. In 5 years before, colonoscopy was negative. Now colon cancer, is advised to have further testing. He canceled it. He came here. We staged him up. He was 165 pounds. He had stopped smoking a couple years before I saw him. I examined him. His physical exam was normal, but he has a colon cancer. And elsewhere, they wanted to do radical surgery on him, and he just did not want radical surgery. He did not want chemo either. He wanted our treatment, non-invasive treatment, and we treated him for colon cancer with radio surgery only. No cutting, no bleeding, no hospitals, no anesthesia, no chemo. And we treated him and did testing, follow-up colonoscopy. The cancer went completely away with primary radiosurgery for his colon cancer. Then he went back to the original doctor. Wait till you hear this. He went back to the original doctor. He said, oh, you got to have surgery. And he said, no, I had radiosurgery. Dr. Lederman's people did the testing, had colonoscopy, biopsies. There was no cancer. And he said, I don't want surgery. And the doctor said, insisted. And the patient felt like he was pushed into having surgery, and they removed half of his colon. And the patient so upset, and he came to me and he told me the story, and we called the hospital, the super duper big hospital, and sure enough, when they took out the colon, half of the colon was removed, and we called the pathologist, no cancer seen after radiosurgery only. And the patient is so upset that the surgeon pushed him to have surgery, even though he was cancer free after our treatment, radiosurgery only. Now, we're talking about a woman who came to me, 76 years old. She had a mass 9 millimeters in the left breast, seen by a mammogram. It had no biopsy. We arranged for her to have a biopsy. She had biopsy-proven poorly differentiated invasive cancer along with DCIS. She was here years ago, 5 years ago. I saw her. She also was insistent on no surgery and no chemo. She was 76 years old then. She was single, had no children. She had diabetes. She had the biopsy. She had cancer. We staged her up. We found no spread of the cancer. Usually when people have cancer, we like to do two things. We like to know what it is. She had a lump in the breast. When she came to me, she had a mammogram. We arranged for a biopsy, which is painless. It's a small needle into the breast. And we got tests of her whole body to make sure the cancer hasn't traveled. And we talked about all the options. We encouraged her to be seen by surgeons and medical oncologists. So she had all that information. And she chose to have radiosurgery only, non-invasive treatment for her breast cancer. And now, 5 years later, cancer-free. She even had repeat biopsies. Repeat biopsies were negative. Repeat testing was negative. Physical exams were negative. Blood tests were negative. And people often ask me, Dr. Lederman, how do you follow your patients? Well, every patient, every human being really needs medical care. So if you have cancer or not, you really need to see a doctor. If you have cancer, you still need to come back for checkups, for physical exams and blood tests and imaging to make sure the cancer is gone. Some people think they know better, and that's up to each person. I'm not a policeman, but I can make recommendations, and this woman has come back regularly. She's had testing. She even had a biopsy of the breast area, negative after our treatment, no cancer seen, but normal physical exam, normal blood testing, normal imaging. And this is the work we do every day at 1384 Broadway. We have specific information and DVDs about breast cancer. You can call us if you want. Pick up a package of information if you want. Call us at 2 and 2 Choices. If you have a breast lump or concern, call us. Even if you don't, you should get testing. You should be seen. You should get imaging, blood testing. Give us a call. Many people do. There's three reasons to come to Radiosurgery New York. One is to get checked up. One is if you have a newly diagnosed cancer and you want to know about all the options first. And the third is if you have cancer and you've had treatment elsewhere and you're not having a good result, you're just getting endless chemo or endless surgery and the cancer keeps on coming back, it may be time to get a fresh second opinion. And then, of course, there's reasons like brain tumors and arthritis treatment with low-dose radiation here at Radiosurgery New York. And we have information on all these topics. You can check our website, which is rsny.org, or come in or call us or pick up information. This is the work that we do, and we do accept most insurances, Medicare, Medicaid. We're located at 1384 Broadway. I want to talk about a 64-year-old woman. She works for one of the major radio stations here in New York, and she had biopsy-proven pancreas cancer. She had extensive disease. She had a pancreas cancer that was in the celiac plexus and superior mesenteric artery and around the portal and portosplenic structures, gastrohepatic nodes. It was inseparable. She was seen at two of the biggest, super-duper biggest hospitals in New York. She was offered chemotherapy only, and we know that chemotherapy doesn't cure anybody with pancreas cancer. And she decided to check us out. She actually is an announcer on one of the biggest radio stations in New York, so she obviously knew me very well. She came a year ago with her cancer, and we offered staging. We reviewed her staging. We reviewed her blood test. She had a CA19-9 that was 1900. CA19-9 is a blood test that commonly is elevated, not always, but commonly, with pancreas cancer. It can also be elevated in other cancers. She chose to have our treatment only, and we encompass the entire pancreas and nodes and infiltrative areas and treated that, and she's already in remission. Her imaging is better. Her blood test, her imaging is better. Everything is better. Imaging, blood test, physical exam. And this is the work we do. We've treated thousands of people with pancreas cancers. We have a huge experience. We've treated 40,000 patients over decades. First in America with body radio surgery. First in the Western Hemisphere, and of course, first in New York. So she is very happy about her success. She's very happy to be in remission. She's very happy not to have surgery and not to have chemo and to have all outpatient therapy here at Radio Surgery New York. My name is Dr. Lederman, 1384 Broadway. We will be right back. Did you?

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2: 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This is Rob Redstone here with Dr. Gil Lederman in the heart of New York City. We're just a few steps from the Radio Surgery New York Cancer Treatment Center on Broadway and 38th Street. Dr. Lederman, the leading cancer expert, treats prostate cancer non-invasively. He was the first in New York with fractionated brain radiosurgery, and he's the first in America and in the Western Hemisphere with body radiosurgery. You can also call Dr. Lederman at 212-CHOICES for a free informative booklet and DVD. Hey, Dr. Lederman, we're back.
0: We are back. I want to talk about an article that was in the Wall Street Journal recently about life expectancy in the United States. So we have good news. And I will quote the Wall Street Journal. Life expectancy in the United States hit a record. Death rates fell for heart disease. Death rates fell for cancer, coronavirus, and even drug overdoses. So life expectancy increased to 79 years. Up from the prior years, and there was an increased life expectancy and decreased death rates. Before the pandemic, the death rates actually increased, and the life expectancy fell down to 76.4 years. So America has recovered from pandemic, and death rates have decreased. Longevity has increased. And a report, Wall Street Journal reports, and I'll read to you, the increase in life expectancy compared to before pandemic owes largely to lower death rates for chronic respiratory diseases, decreased cancer death rates down by 4.7%, decreased heart disease death rates down by 2.4%, better treatments and better access to care, and so better than ever before. Americans are living longer than ever before with lower death rates from cancer than ever before. So it's great news for America, great news for our patients, great news for our doctors. So congratulations, patients, America, doctors, and everyone else who's involved. I want to talk about a 62-year-old man. He's an engineer from Philadelphia. He had a stage T1C prostate cancer, Gleason 7, PSA 13, so a higher risk cancer because PSA is prostatic-specific antigen, normal's 4, his was 13. Gleason 7 is how the cancer looks under the microscope. Scale goes from 2 to 10. So he had a higher risk cancer, and he came to me 8 years ago from Philadelphia. His father had prostate cancer, so he had a family history, which means that he has about a 70% increased chance of dying of prostate cancer. He was waking up not once a night to urinate. His weight was 170. His height was 6'3". His medicines, he was only taking no medicines, actually supplements, which we know what that means. And I examined him. His prostate was enlarged, T1C, Gleason 7, PSA 13.8. And he had bulging of the capsule. And he decided 8 years ago to come here from Philadelphia for treatment. He came every day. And he's now cancer-free. His PSA is 0. So he's doing great. There's no recurrence, no chemo, no hormones, no surgery, radiation, radiosurgery, only here at Radio Surgery New York. And you may well know that we've treated 9,000 men for cure. And we have comparison data, us versus the best surgeons in America, us versus proton beam, us versus other methods of radiation. So there's lots of reasons to check us out. You can check out our booklet, call us at 2 and 2 Choices. Check our website, check our DVD. It's always best to meet in person. So we've treated many men for prostate cancer. Most of our men keep their sex life and urinary life, which is totally different than radical surgery. With radical or robotic surgery, 97-98% of men lose their sexual life. Most men lose control of their urine, have leakage and shortening of the penis. With us, those things in general don't happen. Most men have a very high quality of life. We're here from Joseph, who was treated 10 years ago. So we have a special interview with a special patient who's volunteered to talk about his prostate cancer treatment here at Radio Surgery New York. Here is Joseph, special man.
1: And it's an anniversary.
3: Yes.
1: So what anniversary are we celebrating today?
3: Yes, 10 years.
1: 10 years since you were treated.
3: So it's 11 and a half years.
1: Right. So you were diagnosed and then you waited a while, right?
3: I did, yes.
1: You found you had prostate cancer.
3: Yes.
1: Tell the story. You had a high PSA, you had a biopsy.
3: Well, the PSA had always been stable. And when my doctor had said to me that it had risen, I cautioned him that I wanted to do a biopsy, and there was no suggestion that it didn't think it was necessary. And all of a sudden, what was usually around 2.2 or 2.4 went up to 4.2. And then it was over 5. And then I was directed to do something.
1: So it doubled, actually.
3: I had wished I had done something because it was always pretty stable. And then it popped up and my doctor didn't direct me quick enough for my satisfaction. I wish I had gone earlier.
1: So that was your primary doctor or your urologist who didn't take
3: it? It was a specialty group that I was seeing.
1: So you were disappointed that you didn't get a biopsy earlier?
3: Correct.
1: And the reason for your disappointment?
3: That I didn't listen to myself. I already knew that's supposed to be stable. And then if it pops up a point or two in 1 year, that's something of concern. And I knew that before I ever knew anything about yourself or others. Prostate had been in my problems in my family.
1: Okay, so tell us about your family history.
3: My uncle, still with us today, but he went for radical prostatectomy. He has had many problems with it.
1: Many problems with the radical prostatectomy?
3: Correct. The afterwards, yeah.
1: Does he tell you what they are? He hides them from you?
3: He keeps some privacy on it. But I hear from you, and what I'm happy about is that I didn't suffer anything.
1: Okay, well, in fact, just the opposite. You're 10 years later, cancer-free, right?
3: Cancer-free.
1: Now, you mentioned before you waited between the biopsy and your treatment. Why did you wait?
3: Because I had thought I had learned good counsel that was telling me that I can be monitored. And when I went for my biopsy, even that oncologist said we can because of the low grade of my cancer. It was at that time, it was not aggressive. And while it was not aggressive, we decided to wait and see. They counseled me that you could be 4 or 5 years.
1: But in fact, your PSA was increasing.
3: Yes.
1: And you decided ultimately to come here. Why'd you come here?
3: Because in the years that, the year and a half that I was monitoring, I was listening to you on the radio. I stumbled upon you on my AM radio in New York, and I fell in love with the information because I like information.
1: So what made you decide to get treated rather than not treated or surgery?
3: I did not want surgery.
1: Why?
3: It's invasive. And the numbers, when I listen to your show and all of your information that you hand out, I was wholly convinced that when I need to take action, I'm coming to you. So while I was counseled at a major hospital to wait at their urology center, and their oncologist did not offer what you had offered. And I was totally surprised that they were so limited in what they said is available to be done for prostate cancer.
1: So you felt they didn't offer you all the options?
3: Absolutely not.
1: So were you satisfied when we first met 10 years ago?
3: Totally.
1: So you went through the treatment. You went through treatment right here.
3: Yes.
1: 10 years ago. And can you describe your experiences at that time of the treatment?
3: No ill effects. I came by myself. I would take the train in from Long Island into Penn. I would walk here and I would walk back afterwards. It was only, I think, 10, 12 minutes of actual treatment. And I would just go about my day.
1: And what kind of side effects did you have from the treatment?
3: I did have some where, I guess because of the radiation, I had some difficulty with urination, and you had given me a prescription, which has helped me every day to this day.
1: So that's long-standing issues. The urination.

0: Even here.
1: I didn't feel pushed here at all. I was attracted to this office.
0: Right. We try to let people decide on their own. I'm like the last guy to push anybody.
1: You didn't push anything.
0: There's signs all over this place that talk about all the options, right?
1: Yeah.
0: Well, your PSA is still falling 10 years later.
1: Unbelievably.
0: So it's still falling from the treatment that was 10 years.
1: Unbelievably. Yes.
0: All right. God bless you. And thank you for taking the time. And thank you for allowing other people to know about your life.
1: Well, I send my love to 1384 Broadway. You guys have made my life better.
0: All right. God bless you.
1: Thank you.
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4: News this hour from Town Hall. I'm John Scott. Republicans have gathered in Dallas for a midterm convention. Keynote speaker President Trump says you'll be heavily involved in the upcoming midterm elections.
5: We can win every one of those races, but I'm going to go to every one of those states for congressmen and for senators. I'm going to do that. And we're going to have rallies.
4: One of the speakers at the convention this evening is Texas Attorney General Ken Paxton, who's running for senator from Texas in a closely watched race. Paxton took aim at his Democratic opponent.
6: I will fight to preserve the American dream. James Tallarico is running to destroy it.

0: He is a Democratic socialist who never met a tax increase he didn't love.
1: Paxton defeated incumbent Republican Senator John Cornyn in the GOP primary earlier this year after drawing the support of President Trump. Secretary of State Rubio visiting Ecuador on the second leg of a three-nation tour of South America. It's aimed at boosting security cooperation with conservative leaders. The leaders of Colombia, Ecuador, and Peru have all embraced President Trump, especially in the administration's push to crack down on drug trafficking. The battle over Missouri's congressional districts returned to the U.S. Supreme Court just 2 months before the crucial November election. Many Missouri voters are unsure which U.S. House districts they vote in and which candidates will be on the ballots. A federal appeals court sided with Republicans on Wednesday, supporting a new map backed by the president. More on these stories from townhall.com.
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6: Thank you, Rob, and thank you, Noah, and thank you for tuning in today and every day. My name is Dr. Lederman. Every day I see patients, and every day I take notes, and every day I come to the radio, and every day I spend, hopefully, with you, hopefully interest you to get better health and better care and better ideas about your life and your body and that of your loved ones, your family, your friends, your neighbor, and even the person down the street who you know is suffering. You might have an answer that they don't have. You may have an answer that allows them to get out of a pickle. And we're going to talk about pickles all hour today if you want. So I'm going to jump right in, and there'll be lots of information. If you have a paper and pencil, you may want to write a few things down during the show. My name is Dr. Lederman. I want to talk about a gentleman who came, 75 years old, has a history of prostate cancer. He went to one of the super-duper hospitals in New York City. He was diagnosed. He had his prostate removed at this super-duper hospital. The doctor told him it was the gold standard. It was so fantastic. Well, I don't particularly share that view, and you'll know why. You'll know that why, because most people who have radical surgery or robotic surgery for prostate end up impotent, not able to have sexual relations. Most men end up leaking urine, and many men have shortening of the penis. Some don't even survive the operation, and you can never put Humpty Dumpty back together again. And this man is a typical case. He went to Super Duper General about 15 years ago, and he had radical surgery. His doctors told him it was a gold standard. Well, it was a tarnished gold standard. And afterwards, he was impotent, no erections. He was leaking urine, and he had a shortening. And then the PSA started to come up, up, up. After radical surgery, because there's supposed to be no prostate and no cancer, the PSA should be 0.0. Well, this man, after the surgery, was 0.27, then 0.69, then 1.28, then 1.74. It kept on coming up and up and up and up. And he came to us very disappointed. He was sold a bill of goods that surgery was the gold standard, and it was not the gold standard for so many men, so many men. And you'll see a typical example, Gleason 7. Actually, the minority of men are cancer-free. The majority of the cancer comes back. And that's in the best hands in America. It's not the typical urologist, the typical surgeon down the street. And this man had a PET scan. We did a PET scan on him, and we found a nodule around a perirectal lymph node. So the cancer came back in the prostate area, the same area the prostate surgeon operated on. It came back in the prostate area and in a lymph node. Wow, oh wow, oh wow, oh wow. There was a second lymph node as well. And, well, when we tested him out, we found a nodule in his lung. So now he's got a whole new issue. It's not prostate cancer in the lung. We tested it out, and he had a separate lung cancer. So like so many people who come to us with double issues, they may not come initially with double issues, but they eventually have double issues, and usually with them and their wife, them and their father, them and their mother, and or sometimes even them and them. And this man now has him and him. So he went to a Super Duper General. He had radical surgery. The cancer came right back. The PSA was never zero. So the surgeon never removed all the cancer, and it kept on just growing, growing, growing, growing, growing. And that's what often does. I mean, that's what cancer does. People are shocked when they find cancer. Oh, my cancer is growing. Well, what is the definition of cancer? The definition of cancer is an uncontrolled growth. It's a growth that wants to kill you. And that's what a cancer is. So when you're surprised about cancer growing, well, it's not much of a surprise. It's not much of a surprise. So this man had radical prostatectomy, Super Duper General, by a famous surgeon. The cancer never went away. PSA never went to zero, and it kept on rising. And then he wanted to get a fresh second opinion, like so many people. In fact, thousands of people come here because they want a fresh second opinion, not with the surgeons. And yeah, you go to the surgeon's place, and the surgeon sends you to his friendly chemo doctor, his friendly that, and they have lunch together and dinner together and holidays together. Most people want an independent, fresh second opinion by an experienced board certified doctor who doesn't have lunch with the surgeons and doesn't have dinner with the chemo doctors every day. A fresh second opinion. And he came to us, and not only did we find that the cancer came back in the same place where the prostate was, but in adjacent lymph nodes, and we found a new nodule in the lung, and we found that to be a lung cancer. So like so many men and women and children who come to us, double whammy and double answers. So this man, we put together a program to treat his prostate bed. That's where the prostate cancer was, that the surgeon never cleared out, and the lymph nodes where the cancer traveled. We did that, and now he is cancer-free, in remission with our treatment. And then number two, after the non-invasive treatment with no cutting and no bleeding for his prostate cancer, finally, after failed radical surgery at Super Duper General, came here. He's in remission. And then we said, you know, there's also a nodule in the lung, and that's something that we do here. His surgeon never checked it out. We checked it out, we arranged a biopsy, and then we offered non-invasive treatment. After the complete failure of the prostate, he did not want part of his lung removed for lung cancer. We offered to him to see the lung doctors, lung surgeons, chemo doctors, thoracic surgery, pulmonary doctors, and he was insistent to have radio surgery for his lung. And as you probably know by now, who's number one in America? Who's first with radio surgery? Who's first with body radio surgery? Well, guess who? It's Dr. Lederman, having treated 40,000 patients over decades. Whether it's for the prostate or the breast or the lung, we have an extensive experience having treated 40,000 patients. And now this patient is in double remission. He's in remission from his prostate cancer, where he was treated, and he's in remission from his lung cancer, which we found when we were testing him for the prostate. So it was a double answer, a double whammy, and a double answer here at Radio Surgery New York. And we offer that to so many people for so many reasons. And I'm sure if you're a listener or will be a listener or will listen on, you'll hear many, many examples of double answers and double success here at Radio Surgery New York. So for this man who came to us with recurrent prostate cancer after failed surgery in remission, came to us with cancer in the lymph nodes around the prostate, he's in remission. And we found a cancer in the lung, he's in remission after non-invasive treatment with no chemo, no cutting, no bleeding. And this is the work that we do every day at 1384 Broadway, Broadway and 38th Street in the heart of New York City. Now we'll talk about a man who's served his country well. He served in Vietnam. He was a photographer. He was in the New York City police. He's retired. And we treated him 10 years ago. So 10 years ago, he came to us with a Gleason 7 PSA 6.1 prostate cancer. He had high blood pressure. He had gout. He had a stroke in the eye. He's 71 years old. He's a black man, and I say that because in the black community, one in six black men will get prostate cancer. Huge. Think about that. All the black men, one in six will get prostate cancer. One in 23 will die. Any man or woman or child is susceptible to having cancer. The youngest person to die of prostate cancer is actually 13 years old, documented. So any person can be affected. Why are we talking about the black community? Because the rates are so high. It's an epidemic. But we treat men and women and children of every race and religion and creed and color. So this is a man. He had a Gleason 7 PSA 6.1 cancer. His PSA was rising for 2 years and never got a biopsy. Finally, he got a biopsy showing a Gleason 7 CATS cancer. His own doctors never did a CAT scan, never did a bone scan, never did an MRI, never did a PET scan. He was urinating three times a night. His weight was 216. He's 5'9". He lost some weight going on a diet. He had this stroke, so he has lots of issues going on. He's on blood pressure medicines. He's on gout medicines. He was hospitalized for gout. His mother had breast cancer. He was stationed in Vietnam in the military. He worked for the New York City police for decades. Professional photographer. I examined him. He had pitting edema in his legs, swollen legs, and prostate showed an enlarged, boggy prostate. And 10 years ago, so it shows the durability of our treatment, 10 years later, even for a Gleason 7 cancer, he is cancer-free, PSA zero, and this is the work that we do every day at 1384 Broadway. Compare this to the man I just talked about. The man I just talked about, he had surgery and the cancer quickly relapsed in the prostate bed, in the lymph nodes, around the prostate, around the rectum, and he came to us for a second chance. That's when he found the cancer in the lung. So lots of issues here. This man, 71 years old, he's now 81. In remission, doing well. I just saw him this week, and this is the work we do, and we're so happy to see him. And it's 10 years now. We wish him on to be 120. We wish every patient of ours a long, healthy life, and this is the work that we do with 9,000 men treated for cure of prostate cancer at Radio Surgery New York. We have lots of information to send you. 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You don't have to stick to the first recommended surgery. 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People that fly into New York can fly into Kennedy or LaGuardia or Newark and just take a train or a bus or a taxi here to 1384 Broadway. 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We'll be right back.
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6: We are back, and we were just talking a minute ago about double whammies and double benefits by coming to Radio Surgery New York. I want to talk about a man, 72 years old, very prominent man. He is single, has no children. He was born in Boston, Massachusetts, worked in the computer industry. And, well, now it's 25 years ago, actually more. He just told me it would be about, let's see here, 28 years ago. 28 years ago, he came with unilateral hearing loss, and he was seen by a surgeon at one of the super-duper centers, and they got an MRI, which is the right thing when you have unilateral hearing. If one of your ears is not working well, that you can't hear, there's a significant chance you have a tumor called an acoustic neuroma. And he saw a surgeon at one of the biggest centers elsewhere, and the surgeon ordered an MRI. The MRI showed a tumor, and then the surgeon pushed him to have surgery to remove that nerve, the hearing nerve, the tumor on the hearing nerve. It's called an acoustic neuroma or vestibular schwannoma. It's a benign tumor, and we have, I believe, the world's largest experience treating acoustic neuromas, or these brain tumors on the hearing nerve, for people who have unilateral hearing. And why do people come? Well, if you have surgery, number one, most people end up deaf. And once you're deaf in one ear, that means you don't have any perception of where something is. If there's a horn honking at you, you don't know if it's from the right or the left or the front or the back. Also, you just have less ability, less function. God gave you two ears and two nerves, and who wants to lose it for no reason? And so we started a program decades ago. In fact, from the doctor first in New York with stereotactic brain radiosurgery, guess who? When all the other hospitals, all the other facilities, the most famous, shmamous places, were doing standard surgery, and I would see so many people who would present with deafness and facial paralysis because they went to super-duper general and had surgery for acoustic neuroma, not knowing just down the street is Dr. Lederman performing non-invasive treatment for brain tumors, for benign or cancerous brain tumors. And specifically, we're talking about acoustic neuromas or vestibular schwannomas. And this man was told he had to have the surgery. He went to super duper general, then he went to another super duper general, and then he came here, and he had a unique program for acoustic neuromas and for brain tumors here at Radio Surgery New York. And we treated him now 28 years ago, and he's still in remission 28 years later, with no cutting, no bleeding, no hospital stay, just pinpoint treatment, just a few treatments for that acoustic neuroma. So 28 years later, still tumor-free, doing well, living the life, his face is fine, he's doing fine. You saw him, he would tell you he's A-okay. And I just spoke to him a few minutes ago. Actually, he's agreed to do a video and talk about his case. And so I'm eager for him to present his own case to you. And it's a lot of great information. Now, I talked about double whammies and double possibilities and double benefits. And so he came and I said, well, have you checked your PSA lately? And this was years ago. And he said, no. And so we checked his PSA, and his PSA was elevated. Well, normal PSA should be 4, and you can have prostate cancer when your PSA is 1 or 2 or 3, and I've certainly seen that. And if you look at our prostate video or DVD, you'll see Ralph Florio's there talking about it, and his PSA went from 1 to 2 to 3 on Ralph we're talking about. And his doctor told him, everything's okay, your PSA is only 3, and Ralph is so smart, he said, hey, my PSA's tripled, I want a biopsy. And he got a biopsy, he was found to have cancer. Well, this man didn't have that problem. This man just had a high PSA. He had a high PSA, and we arranged for an MRI of his prostate. An MRI showed a nodule, and we got a biopsy, and the biopsy showed cancer. And years ago, so first he was treated 28 years ago for acoustic neuroma. Then he came back for follow-up, got an MRI and a PSA. The PSA was done first. The MRI documented the nodule. Then he had a biopsy. The biopsy showed cancer. And he chose to be treated here years after the acoustic neuroma. Now he's in remission from both the acoustic neuroma brain tumor on the hearing nerve and the prostate. And he's doing well. And he's living his life. And his bowels are fine. And his bladder's fine. And his head is fine. And his brain is fine. And he's still very active man. An illustrious, wonderful man in remission from two different tumors, one in his head at the top of his body, one at the bottom, the prostate, found because he came for diligent follow-up. And I advise every person who comes here to come on a regular basis. And if you're listening, you haven't been here on your regular schedule, you should make a point to come in. Call us at 2 and 2 Choices. 2 and 2 Choices. There's really three reasons to come, plus checking out. Number one is to get checked up, see what's going on in your body. And many people want to know. We know that men who, for example, have prostate checks have a significantly lower chance of dying. Men who don't get checked out have a higher rate of dying of prostate cancer. So you benefit if you come. You get harmed if you don't come. There's lots of reasons, whether you're a man, woman, especially children, not so much, but sometimes, to come for a checkup. If you haven't had a mammogram, physical exam, blood test, colonoscopy, pap smear for a woman, for men, PSA, prostate, physical exam, colonoscopy, general check. There's lots of reasons why you'll live longer, number one. Number two, who else comes to us? Well, number two is people who are diagnosed with cancer. People who are diagnosed with cancer, they've had no treatment, but they want to go with the options first. They don't want to make a mistake. So coming first here is a great idea. If you went elsewhere and you want a fresh second opinion about options, call us at 212-CHOICES or come in. 212-CHOICES is by digits, 212-246-4237. And the third reason, and I'm going to give one more reason after that, but the third reason is you're getting cancer treatment elsewhere and it's not working out. And we'll give examples of that. In fact, we already did. For example, the man who had radical surgery for the prostate and the PSA never went down to zero. The cancer came back. Many people come to us when they've already been diagnosed elsewhere, they've already had treatment elsewhere, and they're not satisfied. They're not satisfied with the care elsewhere. They're not satisfied with the toxicity of the treatment, the failure of the treatment to be successful. Often, so often, chemotherapy fails. In fact, for most cancers, chemotherapy usually fails, sad to say. And often we see standard radiation and standard surgery failing also. So lots of reasons to come. And then, of course, it's our new program that we've been talking about recently, and that is using low-dose radiation for arthritis. For people who have arthritis in the hands, the elbows, the shoulders, the hips, the knees, the feet, even plantar fasciitis like Usain Bolt, there's lots of reasons to come here for cancers, benign tumors like the acoustic neuroma, and then benign conditions like arthritis of the joints, plantar fasciitis with high success rates and treatment that's very well tolerated, just a few low-dose treatments using radiation, but low doses that are very well tolerated. We have information to send you about that also, and about most diseases we talk about, we have information to send you. Just call us 2 and 2 Choices. And I want to introduce myself, as I said earlier. My name is Dr. Gil Lederman, born and raised in Waterloo, Iowa, went to public school, MD at 25, like my illustrious brother, Dr. Ted Lederman, and my wonderful beloved son, Dr. Ariel Lederman, board certified Ariel Lederman, all three Dr. Ledermans, MD at 25. Dr. Ariel Lederman trained at major centers, medical centers and universities from the East Coast to the West Coast, from the Atlantic to the Pacific. Board certified cancer doctor here for you. And if you're very lucky, you'll get to see Dr. Ariel Lederman, loved by his patients, loved by the staff, loved by patients' families, very meticulous, thorough, thoughtful, caring, compulsive. You're very lucky to have Dr. Ariel Lederman on your side to fight your cancer. So to see Dr. Ariel Lederman, call us at 212-CHOICES, 212-246-4237, or stop in and make an appointment. I went on after MD at 25 to University of Chicago. Michael Reese trained for 3 years in internal medicine, then went on to Harvard Medical School, trained at the prestigious Dana-Farber, treated thousands of patients with cancer, was board certified and on the staff, and then at Harvard Medical School, trained at the very famous Joint Center for Radiation Therapy, years there, board certified, the only Harvard-trained, triple board-certified radiation doctor in New York, one of the few in the world. And one more thing I want to tell you, and that is that we're on every night at midnight. Many people wake up with Dr. Lederman, go to sleep with Dr. Lederman, listen around the world. You don't have to have a radio to listen to the radio. You can listen to your smartphone, just go and live stream. You can listen on your computer. So lots of ways to learn to have better health. My name is Dr. Lederman. We'll be right back.
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2: 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This is Rob Redstone here with Dr. Gil Lederman in the heart of New York City. We're just a few steps from the Radio Surgery New York Cancer Treatment Center on Broadway and 38th Street. 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He was the first in New York with fractionated brain radiosurgery, and he's the first in America and in the Western Hemisphere with body radiosurgery. You can also call Dr. Lederman at 2 and 2 choices for a free informative booklet and DVD. Hey, Dr. Lederman, we're back.
1: We're back, and I just got an email. I got an email from a patient's brother. His brother's named Perry. Says he's reaching out for his brother. And the brother of the writer, wrote me an email just a minute ago. Said, my brother has been just diagnosed with sarcoma that spread to the lung. He's under care of several doctors, cardiologists, neurologists, and he's on dialysis for kidney failure. So he's getting dialysis for kidney failure. And he said, I just came across Radio Surgery New York and your work with non-invasive treatment for sarcomas. I understand each case is unique. I was wondering if you may be able to help guide us, offer insight, let us know if the brother can be evaluated or seen in consultation. So the brother, the patient, has been diagnosed with sarcoma, traveled to the lung. He's on dialysis. He's getting chemotherapy considered. And, well, let's talk about this. And then he finishes up saying, at this time, we are simply trying to explore every possible option and make informed decisions about his care. Any direction, recommendations, or guidance you could provide would mean a great deal to our family. Thank you so much for your time and consideration. And this is a family from the phone number. Area code is 989, wherever 989 is. So let's talk about that for a minute. So the brother, the patient, has sarcoma that's traveled to the lung. He's in kidney failure. So number one issue, they're talking about guidance. Well, number one, chemotherapy works terribly for sarcoma. I've been treating sarcoma for almost 50 years. I can tell you that I've used chemotherapy. I see so many people with sarcoma, and surgery so often fails. Some surgeons go in and remove every nodule in the lung. Well, you can imagine what that does to the lung. It's like removing raisins from raisin bread. The bread's no longer raisin bread. You can't remove all the nodules. It harms the lung. It takes away your breathing capacity, number one. Chemotherapy always fails for sarcoma, and it seldom works very well. Why would you give a chemotherapy that doesn't work well and always fails? Why would you do that? Why do those big places do that? Why? Why would they even talk about it for this man who's in kidney failure and doing so poorly with metastatic stage 4 cancer? So if sarcoma is traveling to the lungs, that means it's stage 4 on kidney dialysis machines. Wow, oh, wow, oh, wow. Can we help this man? Well, we'd have to see him, of course, and see his scans. But we've been treating sarcomas for decades. Our success rate is 90% and durable. When we treat a cancer in the lung or the abdomen or the lymph nodes or other parts, and there can be sarcomas. Sarcomas, by the way, are cancers of the connective tissue. Like we often talk about lung cancer and breast cancer and prostate cancer and pancreas cancer and liver cancer. Those are the organs. So sarcomas are cancers of the connective tissue, like the bones or the fat or the ligaments or the muscle. And we have a very high success rate, 90%. So can we help this gentleman's brother? Most likely, yes. And I'm going to be emailing him back shortly to tell him what exactly I've told you. So there's so many reasons people come from around the world to Radio Surgery New York. And you can, too, from wherever you are, to get a fresh second opinion, whether it's for getting checked out, or a new cancer diagnosis, or cancer that has come back. And this patient, they didn't go into the history, but most likely it's a cancer that's come back and traveled to the lung, and the other treatments didn't work or too toxic. So this is the work we do, and of course I'll offer to send this man's family information and invite him into Radio Surgery New York, where we accept most insurances, Medicare, Medicaid. I want to talk about a 57-year-old man. He's from Guyana. He's married. He has 3 children. I saw him. We treated his mother more than a decade ago. He came to me 9 years ago. This man came to me 9 years ago, and he had a motor vehicle accident. He had a CAT scan. The CAT scan showed a mass in the kidney, and it's growing. It was 24 millimeters and growing. He was seen, as you can imagine, he went to a hospital with a car accident. He had a CAT scan. The emergency room called the surgeon, as they do. Surgeon, can you help cut out the kidney? Well, this man was offered to have his kidney removed, and he was a little too smart for that, and he declined. He had heard about our work, and his mother had been treated here before, so we talked before about double whammies and double opportunities and double successes. So this man's mother was treated here with success, and now he's come to us. He actually came to me almost 10 years ago for this mass on his kidney. It was 2.8 by 2.1. The surgeon was hot to remove the kidney. The patient was a smoker. He's an ex-smoker, and his father smoked at home, so he had double whammy there. The father smoked. He was an ex-smoker, and smoking does enhance the possibility of having many, many cancers, whether it's lung or throat or kidney or other cancers. He had no cough. He had no shortness of breath. He never had any imaging. The surgeon wanted to cut out his kidney, and they didn't even look to see if the cancer traveled. And he was losing weight. He went from 275 to 230. And he says it's from working out. He was a working man. He was on medicines for high blood pressure and diabetes. He had no allergies. He was never hospitalized. His mother had cancer. His father was a smoker. And this is a man, he was driving a taxi when he came to me. He was in a motor vehicle accident. And he came to me nearly 10 years ago, and I saw him just this week. And we treated him. We got a biopsy, so we're so different than the surgeons who just want to cut out the kidney or cut out without any documentation. We got a biopsy. It can be very simple, painless, a tiny little needle right into the mass, and this is the work we do every day at 1384 Broadway. And we've treated thousands of kidney cancers. So many people come to us, and sad to say, I've never ever seen a surgeon who says, oh, I can cut out the kidney and throw it in a bucket and you'll never have that kidney again. Or you can go see Dr. Lederman and have non-invasive treatment with high success and keep your kidney. And remember, people that have one kidney cancer often have a second kidney cancer. So cutting out one kidney puts the patient in another pickle because it limits their function. It takes away half the kidney capacity. You have to go through a surgery. Who wants to go through a surgery and who wants to lose their kidney when there are non-invasive options out there for you? And so for this man, his mother benefited more than 10 years ago. He came nearly 10 years ago with this mass. He had declined all surgery. In fact, he waited 2 years because he just did not want his kidney removed. And now he is nearly 10 years out, cancer-free, doing great. And in fact, he's doing so great, he's now a driver on the MTA and the subways, and I filled out the forms documenting that he's in remission years later. And thanks to our work, he's got this great job, and thanks to our paperwork and our support of him, he's got a great job, and he is a very happy, healthy man doing great nearly a decade after having kidney cancer documented here, which was not done anywhere else. And many people say to me, Dr. Lederman, oh, once you have cancer, you always have cancer. Well, that's not true. That's not true at all. Look at this man, and there's so many others we've talked about. The man I talked about earlier, we treated for his acoustic neuroma, which is a benign tumor, we treated 28 years ago. So a lot of our patients have big success, and this is the work we do every day at 1384 Broadway, Broadway and 38th Street in the heart of New York City. Now we're talking about a woman who's 68 years old. She came to me years ago. She was an Indian woman from Trinidad. She was married with two children. She came with her husband. And a year before she came to me, she had a mass in the breast and she had a biopsy. And she had no documents when she came to me, but we got them. The mass was growing in the breast. It was 5 centimeters in the left breast, so that's about 2 inches. And she had lymph nodes in the armpit. So she had a breast cancer in the breast, 5 centimeters, and 2 centimeter lymph nodes in the left armpit. Her weight was 140 pounds. She was 5 feet 3, and she was on no medicine. She had no allergies. She had a uterus removed for benign causes for fibroids. She was an accountant born in Trinidad, and she works here in New York City. And I examined her in the left breast. She had a 5-centimeter central mass and 3-centimeter lymph nodes under the armpits. She had advanced stage cancer. And she came to me years ago wanting no surgery and no chemotherapy, no surgery and no chemotherapy, like so many women who just do not want surgery on their breast, so many women who do not want chemotherapy. And she was treated with radiation only, focused radiation for her breast and her lymph node. And now, years later, cancer-free, the breast is fine, she is fine, never had surgery, never had chemo, years later after radiation only for a very advanced 5-centimeter cancer. And I examined her, and that 5-centimeter mass is gone. I examined her, the 3-centimeter mass of cancer in the armpit is gone. It was all documented. She is now cancer-free from advanced breast cancer. We have lots of information to send you about breast cancer. We have a booklet and DVD, and you should give us a call if you want. Call us at 212-CHOICES. Get a package, get a DVD, or even better yet, come in and be seen. When you see the doctor face-to-face, then we can talk, we can go over the details, we can review your documents, examine you, and talk about all the options that are appropriate for you, not hiding options like so many others, not hiding options. 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
2: 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This is Rob Redstone here with Dr. Gil Lederman in the heart of New York City. 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
3: We're back. I want to talk about a federal agent. This is a federal agent. He worked for the Treasury Department, for the Army. He was a Secret Service man, 66 years old. He had back pain. He went to one of the biggest hospitals in New York. He had a spine scan. The spine scan showed a mass in the kidney, they felt. Then he went to a super, even bigger hospital in Manhattan, and they never did a test to see what was in that kidney. So he came to me because he went to two of the biggest hospitals. One scan showed a mass in the kidney. He thought he was going to die with a kidney cancer. He went to another hospital, and they never followed up with the recommended scans. He never smoked. He did have secondhand smoke from 9/11. He had an office in the World Trade Center on that day. So he's a retired federal agent. I examined him. He's a well-developed man. He does private care for big executives in New York City as a former federal agent. And we got a scan, and we proved that that mass in the kidney was nothing. It was a cyst. And now he comes back a year later, and he comes back. He went to one of the little clinics, the storefront clinics. They did a chest x-ray. They told him he had a mass in his lung. And he came to me with a mass in the lung and blood in the urine, and we're getting scans of his lungs, proper scans, and proper checking of his kidneys to see, and his whole urinary system to see why he had blood in the urine. Blood is wrong, and if you're bleeding inappropriate, whether it's blood in the urine or coughing up blood or blood in the stool, it's time to see Dr. Lederman. This is the work we do for this man. His kidney was fine. Now we're checking out the rest of his body. My name is Dr. Lederman. We're going to hear from Aaron, another double opportunity. Aaron is a man we treated years ago for prostate cancer, and then he heard about our special program for treatment of arthritis pain using low-dose radiation. He's another man benefiting from radiation for prostate cancer and arthritis. Here is Aaron's story in his own words.
1: Aaron, how do we know each other?
4: We know for many treatments. I've met you. I've heard you on the radio all the time. And what has I said? Who is this guy? And then I realized, it's like, before I knew it, I needed him. And so I came straight to him before I went to the other doctors.
1: Okay, so first of all, you came to me years ago with a PSA that went from 2 to 9, right?
4: Yes.
1: So you had a very rapid PSA velocity, right? And you got a biopsy of your prostate years ago.
4: Yes, I did.
1: And it was a Gleason 7 cancer, and there are multiple areas of cancer.
4: Correct.
1: In your prostate.
4: Yes.
1: And you decided to come here for treatment of your prostate, right?
4: Correct, because when I hear your shows, I did not want any cutting and bleeding and my body parts thrown all the way, and I wanted to be able to have everything work in that like I normally do, instead of having the big pooper scooper guys mess you up.
1: Now, you had a biopsy done elsewhere, correct?
4: Yes.
1: And that doctor, what did that doctor tell you about treatment that they recommended? Do you remember that?
4: Treatment that they recommended, I didn't like, so I said,
1: What were they recommending?
4: They were recommending basically cutting or basically a little bit of hardcore radiation to try to kill it, but I didn't like it, so I just left.
1: Okay, and you came here And why did you, you chose to be treated here, right?
4: I chose to be treated here, yeah.
1: And that was years ago.
4: Yes, because I kept hearing your commercials, and I didn't know until I realized I need this guy better than the other guys, because what he's saying sounds good, and when I saw what he did, it was excellent.
1: Okay, so you've had treatment for your prostate cancer, right?
4: Yes.
1: And you've had a recent PSA, and your number is, do you remember what that
4: is? It's 1.
1: No.
4: No, it's actually zero. Zero.
1: Zero.
4: Zero, exactly.
1: Zero. Your PSA is zero.
4: Zero now.
1: So that's about as good as it gets, right?
4: Correct.
1: And this is years after your treatment.
4: Right.
1: And do you remember your treatment at all?
4: Oh, yes. The treatment was, like, very painless. It was like nothing.
1: Did you suffer during the treatment?
4: No, I never suffered due to treatment at all. It was, you come in, and you must be relaxed, and it's over in a matter of seconds. It's not as bad as you think, so.
1: Was it bad at all?
4: No, it wasn't bad at all. It was excellent.
1: Okay, so you had a good experience.
4: I had a perfect experience.
1: Was there any negative experience about your prostate cancer treatment?
4: No, no negative at all. It was basically, it was a dream. It was excellent.
1: Did we ever tell you things that weren't true?
4: No, you were straight up. You told us the facts, and it's like you to accept it or not. But you were very truthcoming, and it was very good. And I believed it, and I went through.
1: And how did the staff treat you here?
4: Oh, the staff is excellent. They're very insightful, and not only that, they cater to your needs, and things go very smoothly.
1: So you had everything done in a good way, and your prostate cancer went actually right away. Now you're in remission.
4: Oh. Yes, it's like if it never happened.
1: So then I understand you had surgery for your arthritic condition elsewhere previously, right?
4: Yeah, I had different type of treatments, but it didn't really do anything for me. So I
1: you didn't get better?
4: No, it was up and down. It was just getting worse. And
1: what kind of treatment did you have elsewhere?
4: Oh, basically it was like lots of pills. Lots of pills mostly, and shots they would give me to disguise the actual pain. And I realized this is not good, because if I don't do something soon, it's going to get even worse. And I don't like getting my joints cut open and putting in bionic parts. No way.
1: Were you offered to have a hip replacement?
4: No, they were about to, but I said, like, no, I don't want to go through there, because when you get hip replacements, it's only a matter of time before it's wheelchair.
1: And have you had surgery on any joint in your life?
4: Yes, in my knee. That was for a joint. That was from skiing. Joint disease. I ripped up the muscles and stuff. Yeah.
1: Okay, so you've come here recently for pain in your joint, right?
4: Pain in my left hip. Yes, you came in. You diagnosed it?
1: Well, tell me about it. What kind of pain did you have in your left hip?
4: It was sometimes it would be like a stabbing pain, or if I moved wrong, it would basically let you know that there's something wrong.
1: And you have your own business, right? You have a construction business?
4: Yes, I'm a contractor.
1: So you're a very busy person.
4: I'm constantly busy, yes.
1: And was that hip pain interfering with your life?
4: Oh, yes. If I moved the wrong way, I realized that I got to start walking in a different way.
1: So it was interfering with your quality of life?
4: Yes, it was interfering. It was making my life a little bit miserable.
1: Did you have pain when you walked or climbed stairs?
4: It was both. Stairs, walking, twisting. It was various ways, and I had to realize, I had to learn how to walk a different way.
1: Now, you've seen orthopedic surgeons, because they've done surgery on you, and other doctors.
4: Right.
1: Has anyone ever told you about low-dose radiation?
4: No, that was far from their mind, just pills.
1: So you've never heard about it ever before?
4: Never.
1: And you heard about it first from us, right?
4: Yes, exactly.
1: And what did you think about it when we talked about that?
4: When you thought about it, I jumped on it. I was like, this is a new thing, and I need to try it. So I tried it, and it works.
1: And you know that it actually has been around for decades. Thousands of people have been treated, but unfortunately in America, it's pretty uncommon to offer this treatment.
4: True. I'm glad I did it.
1: So you had the few treatments. Can you tell people what it felt like to get a treatment for your hip?
4: The hip treatment was painless. It was excellent. You would love it. No pain. And after all the treatments, you can be able to, you get your life back.
1: Did you feel any side effects from the treatment?
4: No, no side effects at all.
1: Did it interfere with your quality of life to get the treatments?
4: No, it didn't interfere in my life at all. I carried on as soon as the treatments were over. I actually carried on about my day.
1: And now that you've done with the treatments, tell us about the pain and discomfort and so on.
4: The pain, there isn't, the pain has subsided

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3: News this hour from Town Hall. I'm Jeff Scott. In Dallas, Texas, there was a surprise speaker at the Republican midterm convention Wednesday evening. Democratic Senator John Fetterman.
4: Well, I'm a common sense Democrat. I'm always going to stand with America. I'm always going to reject the extremes in socialism and that anti-American way of life. Dave McCormick is the kind of senator that gets the job done, and he's going to fight for Pennsylvania. I'm proud to count him as my friend. Right back over my shoulder, that's the iconic U.S. Steel Mill. And that's exactly the kind of thing that will work together and will work with President Trump to fight and defend the steel way of life right here in the Steel Valley.
3: Senator Fetterman introducing via video his fellow Pennsylvania senator this evening at the midterm convention in Dallas. President Trump was the keynote speaker. He touched on many topics, including the U.S. southern border.
5: So the Democrats gave us the worst and most dangerous border in American history, with 25 million illegal aliens pouring in. Can you imagine? 25 million illegal aliens pouring in, totally unchecked, unvetted, many of whom, over 50%, killed more than one person. They allowed them to come in to the country. I guess they think they're going to reform. They're going to be wonderful people. They'll be the head of a bank someday. But today we have

0: the strongest and most secure border in our country's history.
1: The trial of Huawei Technologies is underway in New York, with federal prosecutors accusing the Chinese tech company of a litany of crimes. The NFL opener Thursday night, or Wednesday night, rather, Seattle beats New England 13-10. 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
5: 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I'm Rob Redstone, broadcasting in the heart of New York City. And now, please welcome Dr. Lederman.
6: Thank you so much. Here I am, Dr. Lederman. Thank you, Rob. Thank you, Noah. Thanks for tuning in. Every day we see patients. Every day we take notes. Every day we go to the studio. And every day we talk about new patients so you can learn, as if you're in a huddle or grounds with doctors. Imagine Dr. Kildare, if you imagine the old TV show where they're walking around the hospital talking about cases. We're just like that. The only difference is, you're not a doctor. You're not in the hospital. You're listening on the radio, and you get to listen to actual cases, a doctor, real doctor, board-certified doctor, discussing cases and discussing what we can learn so you can get better results. You don't get stuck in a pickle. So I want to talk about a 72-year-old man from Guyana. He's divorced. He has two boys. He had a radical prostatectomy in one of the fanciest hospitals in Connecticut. For prostate cancer, they removed his prostate, robotic surgery, fancy-dancy surgery at a fancy-dancy place, and he was left with no erections, he was left leaking urine, he was left shortening his penis was shortened by the surgery, and, well, his cancer was coming back, he was growing cancer back. And how do you know that? Well, the PSA should be zero after the surgery and should stay there. So if the PSA is not zero or it's growing, going up, that means most likely the cancer is back. In fact, it means the cancer was never taken away. And this is the work that we do every day at 1384 Broadway. So he had radical prostatectomy. He had all the complications. And he came to us to get checked up because his PSA was going up. And he understood that if your cancer comes back after radical, you can have attempted second chance to be cancer-free. And this is what we talk about every day. It's so important because, sad to say, men get biopsies of the prostate for prostate cancer by urologists. Men often say to the urologist, what do you recommend your best treatment idea would be? And the urologist is a surgeon. So sad to say, most commonly the surgeon says, well, I recommend the gold standard is surgery. Well, there is no gold standard. There is no gold medal. It's not the Olympics. It's their own, in my view, fantasy. And in fact, if you think about it, it's not the gold standard, but it's a nightmare. Radical prostate removal, radical surgery for prostate cancer, robotic or otherwise, is a nightmare. Why is it a nightmare? Well, if you talk to men who are honest about the situation, most all men, 98%, will tell you that their erections are gone or less, that they're leaking urine, when they can be leaking all the time, or when they sneeze, or when they cough, or do some maneuver, and shortening of the penis. Well, shortening of the penis is because the prostate's removed, and in the middle of the prostate's the urethra, the urinary tube, and when the plumber cuts out part of a pipe, he has to connect the pipe together to make that pipe work. Well, the urologist, if they cut out the prostate and urethra, they have to reconnect the urethra, and that shortens the urethra, it shortens the penis, and gives men a lot of headaches. Headaches, night aches, and a change in their life, which can be so devastating. So devastating. So when a man wakes up from the surgery and he's leaking urine, he's impotent, and he's shortened of the penis, it's devastating. And then you have recurrence of the cancer. So it's a quadruple whammy. It's like the quad god, well, this is like the quad disaster. The quad disaster, shortening of the penis, impotence, leaking, and then cancer recurrence, a quad disaster. And that's exactly what this man had. He came to us from Connecticut having a radical prostatectomy with all those complications. He had a family history of colon cancer. His brother died of colon cancer. There's no family history of prostate cancer. But you don't have to have a history of cancer to have cancer. And many people say to me, well, I don't have cancer in my family, I can't have cancer. Well, you can. And in fact, about 90% of people, men and women who have cancer, have no family history of that cancer. So family history tells you things about it, but if you have no family history, that doesn't protect you. And in fact, men who get checked up have markedly higher success rate, about 20% higher living chances. Men who don't get checked up have about a 45% higher death rate. So there's disasters from not getting checked up. There's disasters from radical surgery. And so this man came to us for a second chance when surgery failed. And of course, if he knew, if his doctor told him, well, I can do the surgery and you'll be impotent and leaking urine and shortening of your vital organ. And with surgery for Gleason 7 cancer, success rate is 60%. But if you go to New York at 1384 Broadway and see Dr. Lederman, his success rate treating 99,000 patients is 90%. So there's huge differences, but sad to say, we show the data to every man and their loved ones, but most all others do not show the data. You'll never know about it. They'll pat you on the back and say you'll be fine, but that's a false reassurance. We don't believe in false reassurance. We believe in giving you all the choices, all the opportunities, and giving you the data, and that's why so many men with prostate cancer come here. We've treated 9,000 men for cure, one of the largest experiences, and this is the work that we do every day at 1384 Broadway. Outpatient therapy. You walk in. First of all, you walk in and meet. Second of all, you'd make a decision. And third of all, we call your insurance company if you want that. Most people want their insurance company to help pay for their care. And then you walk in and get treatment. And it's outpatient. It's easy, well-tolerated for most all men. This is the work we do. We have a whole team of experts to help you manage yourself. Usually treatments are only 10-15 minutes. You walk in, we're open from 6:30 in the morning till 6 at night. So there's lots of hours. We've never had a patient who says, oh, I can't come because I have to work those hours. We've never had that happen. We'll write letters to your employer or whatever to make it happen, to give you the best chance to be cancer-free and to get outpatient therapy. We're not stuck in a hospital with radical surgery. So there's lots of reasons people come here. And for this man, he came here, and he's now cancer-free when surgery failed. Surgery created a calamity. It did not remove all the cancer. PSA was never zero. PSA was rising. His sex life, quality of life, urinary life were all damaged by surgery. But lucky for him, he came to have a fresh second opinion and a second chance. I want to talk about a woman who is 60 years old. She's a black woman. I say that because in the black community, there's a higher death rate from breast cancer and higher incidence. And she's a Jehovah's Witness, and we see many Jehovah's Witnesses. Jehovah's Witnesses are people who don't want to take blood. They often people who do not want to have surgery. And with us, she could have breast cancer treatment with no cutting and no bleeding and no radical surgery and not even any lumpectomy. And that's what she wanted. She came to us with an invasive tubular carcinoma and DCIS. DCIS is like a cancer that's in the ducts. Invasive means it's gone through the ducts. It was estrogen receptor positive, progesterone receptor negative, HER negative. It was 1.9 by 1.9 by 1.4 centimeters. And she had mammograms for years. She had a screening mammogram, which showed no evidence of disease. And she came the next year, and she had an abnormality. So here's a woman. Hey, I had a mammogram a year ago. It's okay. Why should I get a new one? Well, she had one a year before, and the cancer showed itself. So just in 1 year, it went from normal to abnormal. That's why it's so important to have regular tests. Just because you had a colonoscopy years ago or a PSA years ago or mammogram years ago, it doesn't mean you're okay today, which is a good reason to come here for a second opinion. Many smart people do. And she came to us. She came to us with this 1.9 centimeter estrogen receptor positive, progesterone receptor negative cancer. And there was an MRI which showed this lesion. It was at the 12 o'clock position of her breast, on the right breast. So radiologists and doctors like to identify the area where the cancer, where the suspicion is. So if you imagine there's a clock superimposed upon the breast and the nipple is the center. Well, this lesion was at the 12 o'clock position, 3 centimeters from the nipple. There was another lesion in the right breast at the 9 o'clock position, 8 centimeters from the nipple. And that was a suspicious lesion. And these were all biopsied as well. And they were biopsied positive for cancer. So she had multiple areas of cancer. And often, as you might know, surgeons usually recommend when you have multiple areas to have your breast removed. And this woman was adamant. As I said before, she did not want surgery. She did not want to lose her breast. She's not a smoker. She had no risk factors. She had no family history. So here's another issue. No family history, yet she had breast cancer. And in the breast, there was palpable lesions there. And she chose to be treated years ago. So this is a woman who was treated 5 years ago with radiation only for multifocal breast cancer. Multifocal means there's multiple spots in the breast of cancer. There were multiple foci. She was seen by surgeons. She was seen by chemo doctors. She said she did not want to lose her breast. She didn't want any surgery on the breast, in fact, and she wanted no chemotherapy. And she came here for radiation only for the breast, and that was done 5 years ago. And she just came in this week, cancer-free, doing well. Her mammograms are normal now, with radio surgery only. No cutting, no bleeding. This is the work we do. And we have information to send you if you want. We have booklets about breast cancer. We have DVDs about breast cancer. You can also go online. We have a lot of information online at rsny.org, rsny.org. So we have a website with lots of information, but it's always best to meet in person. And if you're a woman and you've not had mammograms, it's a good idea to come in and get checked up and get up to date with all the things you need for good health. So you're welcome to come here if you wish. That's up to you. But we'd advise every woman to have self-exam, to examine your own breasts, to be seen by a physician, competent physician, to examine your breasts, and to get imaging, professional breast imaging, among other things. There's lots to do for women with breast cancer who don't want to die. And if they have breast cancer, they want to try to keep their breast. And this is the work we do. When I came to New York from Harvard Medical School years ago, 97% of the women at the biggest hospitals in New York City were having mastectomy, Whereas my practice, Dr. Lederman's practice, 90% of women were keeping their breast. So it was a huge difference where you go. If you go to a big hospital, surgical hospital that loves to do surgery, it's very likely you'll end up with surgery. Or you can just say, hey, I want to go see Dr. Lederman. I want to get a fresh second opinion. And it's your right to say no. They can't remove your breast or remove part of your breast without your permission, or any other part of your body, in fact, without your permission. Sometimes I see people say they lost their kidney or their breast or their lung, and they say the doctor made me do it. Well, no. You don't have to have anyone make you do anything. Just don't sign the form. Just say, I'll go home and think about it. I'll call Dr. Lederman. I'll call Dr. Lederman and learn about the options that may be available to me that are not so deforming or not so radical or not so risky. And that's the work that we do every day at 1384 Broadway. We're centrally located. We accept most insurances. We're on the radio. We're trying to educate. We provide information. 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If you hear someone talking about cancer in a restaurant or church or wherever at work, you can might pat them on the shoulder and say, hey, you may want to meet Dr. Lederman. You may have some other opportunities that are being hidden from you elsewhere. My name is Dr. Lederman. We'll be right back.
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6: We are back, and in an earlier show, we talked about all the people who come as doubles. So what does a double mean? Well, they come, they have prostate cancer and lung cancer. They have breast cancer and arthritis, or the husband and the wife have cancer, or the mother and the daughter have cancer, or the son and the father have cancer. We see so many people who are so happy with the care here, they return again and again and again when they have other issues. And I talk about a man like that who first came to me 10 years ago. He's an 82-year-old man. He was married with three children. He still is. He had recurrent prostate cancer. He had cryotherapy. And I can tell you, I've never seen successful cryotherapy. I know it's out there. I've seen probably 20,000 patients with prostate cancer. He had cryotherapy, didn't work. And, well, he came to me for a couple reasons. Number one was prostate cancer, which came back after cryotherapy. He had a Gleason 6 PSA 7. It was growing. The PSA was getting worse. He had more symptoms. And he also had a cancer on his ear. So he had a cancer, a skin cancer, basal cell on the ear. So he was a double reason. His weight was 172. Previously, it was 192. He's an ex-smoker. And we'll think about that in a few minutes when we talk more about him. So his PSA was going up. It went from 3 to 4 to 5, 5.3. He had no recent imaging. He had had cryotherapy, but no recent imaging. He came to us with rising cancer markers after cryo. He was taking lots of medicines, taking for blood pressure, and he was taking Avodart for prostate and Lipitor and Amlodipine. He was allergic to penicillin. He had had appendectomy, had cryotherapy in the past. His PSA keep on going up. We know that Avodart artificially lowers the PSA. So there's lots of medicines that artificially lower PSA. So some people think, oh, it's okay, my PSA is okay, but they forget they're on finasteride or Avodart or another medicine which lowers the PSA. So it's a good idea to get checked out. He had a sister with pancreas cancer, but no one with prostate cancer. So again, family history didn't help him. On his exam, he had an enlarged prostate. His lungs were clear. His heart sounds were fine. His abdomen was fine. And so he had, number one, a recurrent prostate cancer after cryotherapy, another cryo failure, and he had a basal cell on his ear. So he came for two reasons. This is 9.5 years ago. He came to me and, well, he decided to be treated. We treated his prostate cancer for cure. We treated his basal cell in his ear for cure. Many people come to us for both reasons. Prostate cancer is one of the biggest killers in men. 40,000 men a year die of prostate cancer. It's one of the biggest killers. Skin cancers are often very deforming. He was offered Mohs, M-O-H-S, Mohs surgery for his ear. He did not want to have deforming surgery for his ear. I've seen people who have lost their whole ear. If you call and get our package of information about skin cancer, yes, we treat squamous cell and basal cell and sometimes other cancers. That's the work that we do every day. Even melanoma, I'm thinking right now about a man we treated for melanoma and prostate cancer. He was a double hitter. He had both a melanoma out of his arm. He was biopsied at one of the big hospitals, but never treated, if you can imagine that. They wanted to do radical surgery in his arm. It was a big area, like bigger than the size of a silver dollar on his left arm. And he had prostate cancer, and he was treated for both, and both now are in remission, doing well. This is the work that we do every day at 1384 Broadway. So this man, this 82-year-old man who had prostate cancer, chose to be treated with outpatient therapy and the basal cell in his ear. And now, 9.5 years later, both are in remission. And he came in this week with his son and his son-in-law and his wife, with his daughter on the phone, with a new cancer, now has a lung cancer that has traveled, and he wants to be treated here for his lung cancer. And this is a man who comes from South Jersey. It's a big trip, a big effort, and we appreciate that. And he's here for a reason. There's other hospitals in Jersey. He just does not want to go there. He's had such excellent results. His prostate cancer, cancer-free, 9.5 years later. Skin cancer, no cutting, no bleeding. He has his ear, but no cancer, 9.5 years later. And now he has a lung cancer, and we're getting all the approvals to map out and treat his lung cancer. So this is the work we do. So I talk about doubles. Well, this is a triple. This man came to us originally for two cancers at the same time, a skin cancer in the ear, not wanting to have deforming surgery, not wanting to have Mohs surgery, and a prostate cancer, not wanting to go through radical surgery, which would have left him so impaired, harmed his sexual life and urinary life. He tried the easy way with cryotherapy, and cryotherapy did not work. And honestly, I've never seen a cryotherapy treatment work for prostate cancer. I've only seen recurrences, and I see thousands of men with prostate cancer. So this man is now on his triple play. He's gone through skin cancer treatment here. He's gone through prostate cancer treatment here. Both are in remission 9.5 years later. And now he wants to be treated to the lung. And this is the work that we do every day at 1384 Broadway. So many people who come here trust us. You're going to hear an actual patient soon talk about their experience here at Radio Surgery New York, which is not a patient for one reason or a double or a triple. You're going to hear from a patient who's a quadruple patient here at Radio Surgery New York in just a few minutes. My name is Dr. Lederman, born and raised in Waterloo, Iowa, MD at 25, like my brother Ted, and my wonderful son, Dr. Ariel Lederman, all three Dr. Ledermans, MDs at 25. I went on and was triple board certified, trained in internal medicine at Michael Reese at the University of Chicago, then at Harvard at Dana-Farber Cancer Institute, trained there, treated thousands of patients, and was on the staff, and then also at Harvard Medical School, trained at the prestigious Joint Center for Radiation Therapy. 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And, of course, they all think that they're super-duper biggest places. So my name is Dr. Lederman. Give us a call, 212-CHOICES. If you want information, you can also call 212-CHOICES, 212-246-4237, and we'll send a package to you if you want or not if you don't want. We'll make an appointment for you if you want or not if you want. 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So my name's Dr. Lederman. We'll be right back.
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2: We're back. I want to talk about a man. He's 70 years old. He was here years ago. He's an executive in the cheese industry. And as you know, Americans buy billions of pounds of cheese every year. And he's a big executive in one of the biggest companies. And he came to me with a skin cancer, a keratoacanthoma on the left ear. He had a shave biopsy. And then he came with a neck mass. So he's a double whammy. Both a skin cancer in his ear and a mass in the neck on the same size. He's 70 years old. He's married with two daughters who care for him a lot. He had pain in the knee. He was seen by a dermatologist. He had a biopsy in the ear, a keratoacanthoma, which we treat. And he came to me about that. And he came also when I saw him, he had a large mass in his neck. And, well, a large mass in his neck does not belong there from keratoacanthoma unless it's traveled. And he had no other symptoms, nothing. He had no cough, shortness of breath, sore throat. His weight was 225, so a big man, 225. 2 years earlier, it was 225 with a height of 6'3". He was an ex-smoker, which is something to think about, an ex-smoker. And he had had this neck mass for about a month when we talked about it. And I examined him, and I looked in his throat and examined him. He had this mass, but a 3 centimeter, so bigger than an inch mass in the left neck, was movable. And the ear, there was a deep part of his ear, which was irregular, and was thought to be the site of the keratoacanthoma skin cancer. So he had several issues, big mass in the neck, and keratoacanthoma in the ear. And remember, he was an ex-smoker. And so what did we do? Well, I didn't assume that the mass in the neck was keratoacanthoma. Rather, we like to prove things because it's so rare to have a keratoacanthoma to spread to the neck like that. And we biopsied the neck. It was painless, easy, just a tiny needle. There was no incision, no cutting, no bleeding, just a tiny little needle into that lump, which was done easily, painlessly, and it showed a squamous cancer. So he had a different kind of cancer. He had a squamous cancer in the neck, a big lump, and then he had this keratoacanthoma in the ear. And so then we had to find where this squamous cancer came from. So squamous cancer is pretty common. It could be from the head and neck area, which could be the neck, the throat, the tonsils, the tongue, the palate area, the voice box, or elsewhere. So we got scans of him, we got scans, and still not sure. So finally we found a little nubbin, a tiny little nubbin in his tonsil, and we biopsied that, and that was the origin of the cancer. So this man is a double, both a skin cancer, keratoacanthoma of the ear, and we treat, as you know, lots of skin cancers with no cutting and no bleeding. And so many people come because they do not want to have deforming surgery on the body. Like this man most likely would have had deforming surgery on his ear, and part of his ear would have been removed. And he's, as I said, is a big executive, did not want to go away with part of his ear lost. In fact, nobody, even the people that eat cheese, does not want to be losing their ear. So this man came to us, number one, to finish his treatment for the ear, and number two, now he has a squamous cancer. It's traveled to the neck, so it's already metastatic. It's already traveling, and we found the origin in the tonsil area on the left side, same side as the lymph node, and we were able to treat him years ago. So it's been 6 years since his treatment, and he came this week. He brought cheese for the staff, and for him, he brought good tidings with good health. And I examined him, I examined his throat, examined his lymph nodes, and everything now is cancer-free, and he's doing great. So he had double whammy. He had started out with a cancer in the ear and found a mass in the neck. It turned out to be a different cancer. We put a little needle in, and now he's cancer-free from both, doing great, This is the work that we do every day at 1384 Broadway. And I've been talking about singles and doubles and triples. Now we're going to talk about a quadruple. This is a man that worked in one of the biggest hospitals in New York City, 78 years old. He had coronary bypass graft, high blood pressure, had a high PSA, a very high PSA of 18, and a very aggressive cancer, Gleason 7. He had a biopsy. He was worked up at one of the biggest hospitals where he worked all his life. He knew all the doctors. He knew them intimately. And he went to the doctors, and the doctors wanted to do radical surgery on him, and he just did not want to do that. And he knew with a PSA 18, Gleason 7, most likely, overwhelmingly, most likely the cancer would travel, the cancer would be metastatic, and that surgery would not have a high chance of success. Instead, he came here. He gave up the hospital where he worked for 40 years. He gave up all the doctors he knew for 40 years, and he knew them intimately, and came here. And I met with him, and we staged him up for his prostate cancer. And, well, wow. Number one, we staged up his prostate cancer and found that it had not traveled, even though it was very risky, Gleason 7, PSA 18. But we found a mass in the kidney, and we biopsied the mass in the kidney, and that was cancer too, a separate cancer. It was not traveling from the prostate, but it was a separate renal cell cancer, primary kidney cancer, and he wanted that treated, also wanted that treated. And then part of the history and examination is check out the hearing, and I checked out his hearing, and he had unilateral hearing loss, and we found that he had an acoustic neuroma, which is a benign tumor on the hearing nerve. And as you well know, Dr. Lederman is the first in New York with brain radio surgery. When all the other hospitals were doing surgery or standard radiation, large areas of the healthy brain getting radiated, one doctor saw a better treatment and brought it for you, still here almost 40 years later. So for this man, we were able to treat his prostate cancer, no surgery, no cutting, no side effects, doing very well. Number two, we biopsied the kidney mass, which we found when we were examining to see if the prostate cancer had traveled. And we biopsied that and treated the kidney cancer. It was biopsy-proven kidney cancer, all in the same man. Prostate cancer, kidney cancer, and a brain tumor called an acoustic neuroma on his hearing nerve that we discovered when we tested his hearing and found that he had unilateral hearing loss. So those are three diseases, and he wanted to be treated here for the prostate. He's cancer-free with his PSA 0. About kidney cancer, he did not want to lose his kidney. We biopsied the mass, we treated him, and that's in remission also. And then number three, he had an acoustic neuroma, a benign brain tumor with a unique program here with high success rate. Our high success rate is 97% for this brain tumor, and he is one of the 97% in remission, doing great, living the life every day. So that's what we do. And I told you about, well, the possibility of quadruple. Well, he was now quadruple. Why? Because he heard about our program when we came to check about his prostate and his kidney cancer and acoustic neuroma, and he talked about his painful joint, and he wanted radiation for the painful joint, and now even that is better, and he's so happy that every place he was treated here at Radio Surgery New York, every place is successful. The arthritis pain is gone, the joint pain is gone, the acoustic neuroma is dead in the water, controlled. The kidney cancer is successfully treated in remission, and his PSA is zero. So we're 4 for 4 for this man who worked at one of the biggest hospitals, but knowing the hospital like he did and meeting the doctors for his case, who's totally dissatisfied, walked out of the hospital where he worked for 40 years, came to Radio Surgery New York, and 4 areas were treated for him, all with radiation. The prostate, cancer-free, the kidney in remission, the acoustic neuroma in remission, and the arthritis, all with radiation, all doing well, all so happy being treated here at Radio Surgery New York. And I want to talk about another man who I saw 10 years ago. He came from Dominican Republic, Hispanic man, 73 years old. He had 3 sons, and he had prostate cancer. He was treated 10 years ago with radiation. He is outpatient. I've sent him to urologist for his symptoms period. His sex life works. His urinary life works. And he's never had a recurrence. His PSA is zero 10 years later. His daytime urination is fine. He has no urgency, no leakage, and he has no bleeding period. I examined him. His prostate is fine. And this is the work that we do every day at 1384 Broadway. And now he's been treated for arthritis. So four reasons we've treated this man, and four reasons he's happy, trusts us, left the big hospital, one of the biggest in New York, to come here and never has gone back. I want to talk about a 71-year-old man. He's married with three children with high blood pressure, cholesterol, and he's had a nodule growing in his lung for 8 years. He had 14 CAT scans, 14 CAT scans in 8 years, mainly done in a neighboring state of New Jersey. He had a 9-millimeter lesion, and then it got bigger and bigger and bigger and bigger. And he had a PET scan 3 years ago, which did not help very much, I think because he couldn't cooperate with the test. So here we got a new test on him, and the mass is bigger. In fact, it's the biggest mass ever for kidney cancer, for his lung cancer. He was found to have this lung cancer. And so when we treated his lung cancer, he wanted our technique. He did not want his lung removed. He had 14 CAT scans. He saw multiple doctors, pulmonary doctors, lung doctors, family doctors. I asked him why he didn't get a PET scan earlier. He said, oh, his doctors couldn't get it. Here we got it done. And now his cancer, I believe his cancer is biggest ever. We've offered him a biopsy. He's adamant against a biopsy. He wants to be treated in a growing mass in the lung with PET scan positive. Is highly significant for cancer, and he wants to be treated. And many people come to us with nodules in the lung that do not want to have lung surgery. They don't want to remove part of the lung. They understand if you put a needle in the lung, there's a chance of collapsing the lung. So this is the work that we do every day at 1384 Broadway. It's only a few treatments. It's highly successful. It's equal, I believe, to the success of surgery without cutting, bleeding, hospitals, anesthesia. Here we make a mold around the body, we computerize your body, we send invisible, painless beams to hit the cancer, just a few treatments for lung cancer. And we have a huge experience treating about 10,000 lung cancers over decades. So why did he come here? To get answers, to get a PET scan, to see what's happened to this mass, and now to be treated in a painless, easy way with high success. This is the work we do. First in New York, first in America, first in the Western Hemisphere with body radiosurgery for lung and other cancers. My name is Dr. Lederman. We'll be right back. Did you

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3: We're back. I want to talk about a 62-year-old man. He's a black man, and you know why I said that? Because much higher rates of cancer, but we treat men and women, children of every race, religion, creed. He was with five children. He came with his with the children and the mother, and he had prostate cancer, and he had a PSA going up, up, up. He had seven cores positive for Gleason 7 cancer. T1C was seen at another facility, and his PSA went from 2.7 to 9.05, high PSA velocity. He came here 8 years ago with this high-risk cancer, high PSA velocity, Gleason 7, seven cores positive. And we treated him, and he's cancer-free 8 years later. His PSA is zero. His sex life works. His urinary life works. No cutting, no bleeding, no surgery, no hormones with our treatment only. So 8 years later, cancer-free, doing great. We're a higher-risk cancer. Now we get to hear from our own patient, Camille, who's a quadruple. She's come here for four separate reasons. She came here with arthritic pain, and she couldn't move her hands, and now has other joints and likes our treatment so much. She's had four separate joints treated with low-dose radiation. This is Camille speaking.
4: Camille, why are you here?
5: I'm here because I want to share the good news about my experience coming to Dr. Lederman. I'm 75 years old, and I'm very active, but I was having terrible pain in my hands for over a year.
4: 1 year.
5: I was trying topical solutions and trying sort of things on my own, but nothing was getting better, really, really.
4: Did you go see your doctor?
5: I went to an orthopedic. They did numerous tests in that and determined that I have arthritis.
4: They did x-rays of your hands?
5: They did x-rays. They did an MRI. It's sort of in the palm of my hand by the thumb. And they told me, well, I could get relief if they do an injection in the joint in my thumb. I agreed to that, not really knowing there was any other thing to do. And it was extremely painful. I mean, I like went through the ceiling when they did that. Both hands. I mean,
4: they did both hands at the same time.
5: They did one and then, yeah, they did the other. And it was terrible. The pain was incredible.
4: The pain with the injection or the whole, even afterwards it was painful?
5: The injection, but it didn't really give me any relief. I didn't fall.
4: Did it help at all?
5: No, not really.
4: Do you know what they injected?
5: The cortisone.
4: So the cortisone, you had it one time or more than one?
5: Only once. I had one in each thumb area, joint of the thumb, and I really didn't see a difference. And I was having trouble. Like it was difficult for me to like turn knobs, undo a container, like a jar. I was having a lot of trouble. So I'm like, there's got to be something else. And then I heard Dr. Lederman on the radio. I always listen on the radio. And talking about this new treatment they're trying, arthritis treatment. And I said, I'm calling him because I've been here before And I said, I'm going to find out about this because...
4: You've been here with us before?
5: Yes.
4: Why were you here
5: before? I came for an evaluation regarding a breast situation.
4: Uh-huh.
5: And thank God it was benign. And you were very honest with me about that, telling me just, you know, it's a situation you just have to follow up with. But there was no malignancy. So I decided to do it, and then...
4: Did you do anything else besides injections? Did you try ibuprofen, non-steroidals, physical therapy, braces, other things like that?
5: They did give me a splint. I was doing that. I can't take a lot of these ibuprofen and that because I have a problem with my liver, a fatty liver, and they don't want me taking a lot of all these things.
4: Do you take any medicines at all?
5: I only take very basic medicines.
4: For the arthritis?
5: For the arthritis, no. I don't take any medicine.
4: So you had the brace and you had the injection?
5: And I was doing like an arthritis ointment, putting that on my, you know, hands.
4: Does that help?
5: It gives temporary relief.
4: Like minutes, days, or months?
5: I would say minutes. No, minutes. Nothing that lasted. It was just to get through the day kind of thing.
4: Did you get physical therapy?
5: I did physical therapy.
4: Did that help?
5: Yes. It helped a little bit, but it wasn't, the pain was still there. I was still having excruciating pain.
4: So how did it help you?
5: Well, it helped because it just kept me, you know, mobile, I guess you'd say, and kept me, you know, with the ointments I was putting on, being able to get through the day, but it wasn't a long-term solution, and that's what I was looking for.
4: For people with arthritis, it's often detrimental, actually, to rest your joint. When you rest it, it gets actually more inflamed often.
5: Right. That's why you have to keep moving.
4: So you came here, and we treated your worst thumb first, really, right?
5: We did the right hand first.
4: And that was the worst one.
5: That was worse. And then
4: that was several months ago, right?
5: Yes.
4: And what happened with those treatments?
5: I did 6 treatments. And about the 3rd treatment, I started noticing I was getting my strength back in my hand again. And it, you know, it was improving. By the end of the 6th session, I was able to undo a jar. And
4: how long has it been since you were able to open the jar like that?
5: That was for about 6 months. It was getting worse, the situation from a year ago. It was getting worse after 6 months. It was like really difficult to do things with my hands. And
4: so you were able to do things that you didn't do more or less for a year with the right hand.
5: The right hand, right.
4: And so what percent better were you? 10%, 50%, 90% better? What percent do you think you were better?
5: Oh, I think I'm like 90% better.
4: 90% yeah. Better.
5: I mean, I still get a little tinge, but I think it's from the thumb, not the arthritis, because it was this part of my hand that was really painful. And now I don't have the pain, and I can grip, and I can undo jars, and I have more control.
4: Open doors?
5: Open doors. Yeah, it's I've used more of my hand. Wash the dishes, and yeah.
4: Do you have any limitations on your right hand?
5: No.
4: Okay, so then you were satisfied with the right hand.
5: Mm-hmm.
4: And you decided to go to the left hand.
5: Yes.
4: And what happened with your left hand?
5: And the same thing with the left hand. I started noticing after like the 2nd, 3rd treatment, I was feeling, it was feeling better. It wasn't as painful because I had pain all the time. It wasn't as painful. And I started noticing, you know, as the time went on, I was getting more ability to use my hands. The flexibility was better. The gripping was better. And the pain had subsided.
4: So the benefits of the right hand were equal to the left hand?
5: Yes, yes.
4: And now you wanted to start on your foot, right?
5: Right. I'm working on the right foot now because I have arthritis in my feet, which I don't know where this arthritis came from, but I'm a dancer, and I was like, I want to be able to dance and use my feet, and it was really impinging on me able to do that.
4: So right now the foot, this is the 4th treatment for your foot, correct?
5: Yes.
4: And
5: yeah.
4: How's the foot doing?
5: Much better. Much better. I don't have the stiffness that I had. And I do tap dancing, and it's not bothering me, not hurting me at all. So it really helped me with that, too.
4: Did your other doctors tell you about low-dose radiation here?
5: No. No. No, actually, I was talking to a friend recently who's an animal lover, and she was telling me she takes her dog for low-dose radiation at red light therapy treatment, and she'd been doing it for years. I'm like, are you kidding me? That's incredible. I've been doing this to help myself. Dr. Lederman is doing it. And she said, yeah, it helped the dog with the hips and everything and the joints. So I said, there's got to be something to this. And I know from my own experience, it definitely has helped me. Definitely.
4: So, you know, this has been available in Europe for decades. Thousands of people have been treated.
5: Wow.
4: It's well known. It's a bit hidden in America.
5: Yeah. Well, you know, I've mentioned it to my orthopedics and I'm like, you know, tell people about this. You don't know if anything goes anywhere, but sometimes I leave booklets in the office, different places. So, you know, when I tell a lot of people about it, I don't know, you know, what it is. Some people are unwilling to look outside of the box and to consider other possibilities. So I tell them about it, but like the old adage is, you can lead the horse to water, but you can't make him drink.
4: And do you think that it's in the interest of orthopedic doctors to send patients here for low-dose radiation?
5: Definitely, and I've told them that. I said, you need to send your patients there when nothing is working here. If they're not having any pain relief, then they need to try something else, and you need to let them know about this.
4: Do you want to know how many patients he sent us since you were there?
5: I don't know. I don't know if the message cut through.
4: Yeah, I know. I can tell you it's a big donut.
5: I'm sure.
4: Has everyone treated you okay here?
5: Everyone's been very, very nice. It's very nice.
4: Have
5: very
4: cordial.
5: I didn't have to wait a long time. You know, sometimes if it's really crowded, you know, you have to be a little patient. But I never really had a problem. I usually in and out. I come from Long Island. I take the train in. I get my senior ticket. I walk from Penn Station here. Get my treatment, and then go back to the train and go home. And it's great.
4: Any regrets?
5: No, not at all.
4: Any side effects?
5: No, just side effects.

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3: 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I'm John Scott.
4: 2 years ago, our country was dead. 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Hottest in the world.
5: President Trump in Dallas Wednesday night, speaking at the Republican midterm convention. He said Americans' financial fortunes have benefited greatly since he took office.
4: The stock market has set an all-time record, and maybe very importantly for some of the people, though they bear some relationship, the typical American's 401k has gone up by almost $50,000.
5: Earlier from Joint Base Andrews, the president told reporters his administration is about to step up attacks on Iranian assets.
6: The attacks are made by us. We've knocked out 9 of their ships. I would say that the attacks are caused by us, yeah. And you're going to see a lot more.
5: The Trump administration also imposing sanctions on additional elements of Iran's aviation industry. Oil prices have shot up past $100 a barrel as fighting between the U.S. and Iran escalates, threatening to increase costs for consumers and businesses worldwide. Brent crude, the international standard, climbed into triple digits for the first time since July, settling at $101.21 a barrel on Wednesday. Hawaii recovering from the latest hurricane, Lowell, passed just west of the islands of Niihau and Kauai as a Category 2 hurricane, prompting the National Weather Service to issue the state's first ever tornado watch. Flash flooding was widespread across Kauai. The National Weather Service recorded preliminary rainfall totals of up to 21 inches. And at one point, 80% of homes and businesses were without power in Kauai County. More on these stories from townhall.com. From Dallas, I'm John Scott.
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3: Two career astronauts are leaving NASA.
4: Reed Wiseman was the Artemis II commander.
5: It's very hard to fully grasp what we just went through.
4: Victor Glover was the pilot.
6: It was glorious.
4: NASA says Wiseman and Glover will no longer serve as active astronauts, but will continue to support the Moon Exploration Program as emeritus astronauts. Glover has taken a leadership job at Cal Poly as alma mater. Wiseman's future plans are unknown. Artemis II's Jeremy Hansen retired from the Canadian Space Agency in July. Christina Cook is the only crew member still an active astronaut. Victor Glover tells the AP he's not leaving, but he's helping NASA from the sidelines. I'm Ed Donahue.
3: A British man charged with assisting a foreign intelligence service after alleged contact with Russian military spies. The charges against Joshua Kamich came following his arrest last week by counterterrorism police. News and analysis at townhall.com. The Southeastern Conference no longer expected to vote on whether to expel LSU from the league. Tigers coach Lane Kiffin has complied with a conference ban on rostering players who had previously signed contracts with NFL teams. New cookie options from the Girl Scouts.
4: From the folks that bring you Thin Mints, Samoas, and Tagalongs, there is Patch Pals, a blueberry muffin-flavored cookie developed with a company called Bark, a New York-based seller of dog treats and toys. 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The crunchy oatmeal cookie has chocolate chips and colored sprinkles. It's designed to avoid 9 major allergens, including eggs, dairy, peanuts, wheat, tree nuts, and sesame. You won't see these new additions at your local Girl Scout cookie sale. They can only be bought online. The new cookies were inspired by scouts who wanted to ensure more people and pets could take part in the cookie program.
3: More on these stories at townhall.com.
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10: Good morning. I'm Jim Hansen in for Larry O'Connor. Coming up on O'Connor & Company, America marks 25 years since the September 11th terrorist attacks this week. What did 9/11 teach us, and have we even remembered those lessons? Plus, Republicans gather in Dallas for their midterm convention, as both parties face divisions within their own ranks heading toward November. At 6:30, syndicated columnist Cal Thomas joins us on the GOP convention and the 25th anniversary of 9/11. And later, Mike Gonzalez of Heritage, Dr. Sebastian Gorka of the Trump administration, Congressman Andy Harris from Maryland, and Nick Freitas will join us and talk about both politics and 9/11. All that's coming up on O'Connor and Company. But first, today is September 10th, 2026. That makes tomorrow the 25th anniversary of the worst terrorist attack, the most deadly attack in modern history. And it happened right here in America. It was stunning. I don't think anyone who was alive then, and I don't know how many people younger than 25 years are watching or listening, but for those of us who were alive, it was one of the most stunning and just an event no one will forget. And I want to talk first, you know, and make sure we recognize the heroes of that day. The folks on Flight 93 who stopped the attack that would have hit someplace here in D.C. The hundreds of first responders who were going into the towers, helping people out, and going up as everyone else was going down. That's a level of heroism that we always should recognize. And I think those are the images that are seared in our minds. We see the burning of the towers. We see the people leaping to their deaths. And we see the crumbled wreckage as the towers fell. Now, terrorism is an attack on all of us. The whole point of a terror attack is to generate fear in your enemy. Al-Qaeda's enemy was us, all of us, Western civilization. And I hate to give credit to horrible people, but that was a highly successful attack. Both the technical planning, and I hate when people talk about terrorist masterminds, because the vast majority of terrorist incidents are just simple slaughter of people who had no way to defend themselves. 9/11 took planning, and it actually was a horribly successful attack. But it attacked all Americans and people around the world. And I think what I want to focus on right now is the effect it had across the country to everybody, because most of us weren't in New York City. Most of us weren't at the Twin Towers. Most of us weren't first responders. I was working in Chicago, and I don't think my story is particularly important, but I was one of the many Americans who had to react to that day. And I want to kind of get in all of our heads and bring us back to there so that we don't forget how bad it was. I was working in Chicago, and I had just gotten off a train in downtown Chicago. I was working in an office building about three blocks from the Sears Tower. I don't know what they call it now, but it's the Sears Tower. At that time, the second tallest building in the United States. And we looked up. I was working with my best friend. He was another Special Forces guy. We had been together in the military. We're walking down the street wearing our suits, going to our corporate office, and we looked up at the Sears Tower right after we had heard, and then stopped and taken a look at a television in a window we walked by and saw the first plane had hit the first tower. We looked up at that building and said, oh my God, you know, what if that's the next target? So we went to our office, we grabbed everyone who was already there and told them, get out of town, go. And that was about the time the second plane hit. It was obvious that this wasn't an accident. This was not, you know, some plane that had gone off target. This was a terrorist attack. And so we sent everybody home, and we ourselves went, turned right back around and went to the train station. We got on a train leaving Chicago that was packed. I'm talking Japanese subway stuffed packed. And my friend and I, like I said, we were both Special Forces. He was another Special Forces weapons guy. We were doing what guys like us do. We were talking about what happens next. And we were thinking about if we were Al-Qaeda, if we were the bad guys. We didn't know it was Al-Qaeda then, but it was a decent guess. We were talking about what would happen next. What would we do
6: now that they had had this horrendously successful attack. And we were trying to guess how many, you know, casualties there would be. We were thinking numbers even higher than they were, you know, how many, almost 3,000 died that day. With as many people working those buildings, it could have been considerably more had the heroism of the first responders not done the great work they did. But as we talked through that in this packed, so, you know, train, it was a regular above ground train, we began thinking about what happens tomorrow. If they attack tomorrow, what could happen? And we ran through scenarios. It's kind of an exercise you do. You try to get in the enemy's head to figure out what they would do so you can plan against it. And we were talking, you know, they hit a truly iconic target. The Twin Towers represented American capitalism. You know, I mean, if you look at the things they did, the Pentagon represented the seat of American military power. And had the heroes of Flight 93 not done their jobs, they might have hit either the Capitol or the White House here in D.C. All of those were designed to demoralize us at the highest, most iconic level. They were things the whole world knew about. But what do you do if terrorizing the American populace is your goal? And we both came to the conclusion that it could highly likely be that tomorrow would have brought attacks on the soft targets all across America. America is a giant collection of soft targets. We still are. We don't live in a police state. We don't protect every single place where Americans gather. So we started talking about how we were worried they could, you know, buy a white van, start shooting school playgrounds, start going to malls, start hitting, you know, mass transit places, because we can't. We, even if we wanted to, even at the highest level of alert we were at on that upcoming day, there was no way we could protect everything. And pretty soon we noticed that this loud, raucous train had gotten pretty quiet except for us, because we ended up scaring the crap out of everyone on that train. And we didn't mean to. We were not doing it because we wanted people to fear. We were doing it because that's the way we were trained. We were trying to figure out what was coming next. But at that point, we stopped. And I just said to the people there, look, this is not designed to scare you. But if you don't think about this, think about your family, think about your loved ones, think about everyone, and talk to them, and at least get the mindset that we are not safe right now. We have no idea what's coming next. You know, we need to treat this as an act of war. And it was. You know, it's a terrorist act is always some flavor of act of war. It's a war crime. It's many things. But it was Al-Qaeda bringing that fight to us. And that just hadn't happened. That had never been done to the American people. You know, we'd had massive wars. World War II was a horrifying amount of carnage worldwide, but it wasn't here other than Pearl Harbor. You know, there was not a massive fear to the American homeland, and even Pearl Harbor was an attack on a naval base. So this was one of the first times in history that, you know, our history, the American people had to consider the fact that we weren't safe in our own homeland. Out of that came the Department of Homeland Security. You know, we decided we have all of these intelligence agencies, we have all these military operations and other things. Maybe we should have a coordinated effort to keep us safe. And whatever you think of the bureaucracy of that, it was a reasonable thing to think about because we had never done that. And that was what we came to the vast realization of on that train. Those people, none of them had ever had to think about, and neither had myself or my friend. You know, we never considered that we might be in a situation where we had to concern ourselves that a giant building was going to explode, burn, and drop down, killing thousands of Americans. But we all saw it, and we watch it every year. And then we forget about it. And it fades away because it hasn't happened again. Now, we did. We upped our security. The Department of Homeland Security and everyone else made it a massive priority to keep us safe from that kind of something horrific happening again here in America or anywhere Americans gather and live and work around the world. But I think it's worth taking a moment. You know, we can once again remember those who gave their lives trying to save everyone they could and dying in those buildings and everyone who was damaged by those events. But the people who were affected the most, and I think the people who were the target, were those who actually all Americans. All right. Coming up next, we'll turn to politics and the divisions taking shape both inside the Republican Party and the Democrat Party, from the Tucker Carlson wing of the right to the Democrat socialists on the left. That's all coming up this hour on O'Connor and Company. I'm Jim Hansen, sitting in for Larry here in the D.C. studios of O'Connor and Company.
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0: I'm Jim Hansen, in for Larry O'Connor on O'Connor & Company. As we head toward the midterms, there's another story playing out underneath all of the individual races. What exactly do the two major parties stand for right now, and who gets to define them? Republicans are gathering in Dallas today for their first-of-a-kind midterm convention, designed in part to unify and energize the party ahead of November. But there are real debates happening inside both parties. On the right, you have disagreements over the direction of the conservative movement, including the influence of figures like Tucker Carlson and the other denizens of Podcastistan. On the left, the Democratic Socialists and other progressive insurgents are increasingly part of the conversation, while more moderate Democrats are pushing back. So are we watching the traditional Republican and Democratic parties being reshaped from within? Well, I'm not going to lie. I have watched the rise of the socialists with a little bit of glee, because I think they've always had underneath the surface of the Democrat Party a desire for the state to run our lives. And now the younger, crazier, you know, wild wing of that party has ripped the masks off, and they're using the word. They're actually Democrat socialists. And, you know, I am an old school Cold War communist fighter. You know, that was one thing. When I was on a special forces team, we used to call ourselves, as weapons guys, we were ramp-jumping, door-kicking, slim-waisted, barrel-chested, Dacron-coated, titanium-filled commie killers, guaranteed never to rust, bust, or collect dust. Now, I thought that went away. I thought when the Soviet Union crashed and burned, now we're just facing the corrupt Russians. But the Chinese communists are still there, and, you know, they're, if resurgent, they're not really as big a problem as people think, because they got economic issues, but they are still a giant communist juggernaut, and they would love nothing more than to take us down. So to watch that now happening inside America, I to see actual socialist candidates who say we want to, you know, abolish the not just ICE, defund ICE, they want to shut down and end the Senate. They want to end the Electoral College. They want to end the federal republic that keeps the state from crushing all of us. The one thing that protects individual liberty and allows states to have rights that the federal government can't crush. They're like, no, no, no, because you people are doing things we don't like, and we want to have the control to take that over. So from my perspective, there could be nothing better than for the Democrat Party to be seen as tied to that and to see that as part of their platform. I think that will help show that there was always a statist element to that. And then if you look at the Republicans, Tucker Carlson and, you know, some of the others, Joe Kent and Thomas Massie and people, have talked about forming their own party. I don't think that's a good idea, but I think it's an argument we have to have, because there are issues within the Republican Party. And I'm not a member of the Republican Party. I don't join a political party, but I vote for conservatives over liberals. And I want the team that represents that to have the best policies possible. So if you want to talk about we should have no more forever wars, I think that's an argument worth having. But I don't think we should become isolationists, because we can't. We are the sole global superpower, and we have a global economy which we're reliant on. So we can't withdraw from the world and hide behind our oceans like we might have been able to in the 1800s or whatever. I also want the government to represent the people. You know, there's a movement called the Common Good, or post-liberalism, that says instead of being focused just on individual liberty, the Republican Party should move towards, you know, policies that promote the common good. And while I understand that, I have yet to see a truly compelling argument for how that's not just trading leftist big government for rightist big government. And okay, if the current situation is we can't get rid of all these programs, let's make sure that the money gets distributed to causes we believe in as opposed to just causes the left believes in, good. But tell me what you're going to do next, so that when we do this, we're not talking about just, you know, changing who the money goes to in the short term, not ending giant government programs that are giving us debt that's going to crush this country at some point. So divisions inside both parties are going to be a major part of the story as we head towards November. And today, Republicans are gathering, like I said, in Dallas for their unusual and new midterm convention. Let's have a good talk about that. Coming up next, syndicated columnist Cal Thomas joins us. We'll get his take on the convention. And we'll also talk about other issues that are affecting the political scene in America. I'm Jen Hansen, in for Larry O'Connor, and we're doing O'Connor and Company.
1: The midterms are almost here, and Republicans could be in deep trouble. Polls show Democrats leading in key races. Tonight, Rob Finnerty on Newsmax reveals the growing threat from the DSA and the radical left. With less than 60 days to go, Finnerty says it's time for the GOP to hit the panic button. The House may go, and control of the Senate is up for grabs. Gas prices, mortgage rates, health care, and out-of-control national debt. Americans are angry, and the progressive left wants total control of Congress. Tallarico, El Sayed, AOC, Bernie Sanders. Finnerty reveals President Trump's secret plan to fight back and what you can do to help him. Don't miss Finnerty tonight at 8 p.m. Eastern on Newsmax. 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
0: Coming up in the rest of this hour, we'll look at the Texas Senate race and the enormous amount of money now pouring into that contest as Republicans gather in Dallas for their first midterm convention. But first, as America prepares to mark 25 years since September 11th, our next guest has written a very personal column about that day. We'll talk about all of that, plus the Republican convention getting underway today in Dallas. Joining us now is national syndicated columnist Cal Thomas. Cal, great to have you with us.
10: Thank you, Jim, and welcome to the program.
0: It's good to be sitting in, I guess it's sometimes Larry's chair, but sitting behind Larry's mic. Well, it's great to have you with us. You titled your latest column, Never Forget 9/11. Take us back to that morning 25 years ago. Where were you when you realized America was under attack?
10: Well, I was living in Alexandria, Virginia, not far from the Pentagon, and I was starting to write a column on a totally different subject because 9/11 hadn't happened yet, as we call it. And I turned up the TV and saw the first plane hit the tower in New York, and then the second one hit, realizing America was under attack. And then I went up to the roof of my house, and after the Pentagon was hit, and I can see the smoke billowing out from that building. The personal side of it was my oldest son was a firefighter at the time, and he was assigned there and was pulling bodies out of the building. He didn't talk about it much because of the horrific scene. But he was involved in that. It was a terrible day. You know, a lot of us of a certain age remember dates. My parents, of course, remembered Pearl Harbor, December 7th. I remember a lot of other people, November 22nd, 1963. But this was the first attack on U.S. soil that we had ever had. And I think it could have prevented. I mean, just look at all the things that broke down. You had these hijackers who were at a flight training school in Florida learning how to take off but not to land. That should have raised some serious questions, but yeah, it didn't. And there was a breakdown at many levels.
0: Well, I think that's it was a wake-up call, you know, and we woke up and we had the world united behind us, and we made changes, and we realized we are not invincible, which I think I felt pretty invincible at that point.
10: Yeah.
0: I think that, do you think we reacted in a way and to this day still treat that as an incident that should have changed our entire way we view our safety?
10: Well, partially, but, you know, we did get the Homeland Security, TSA, and other things in place. But I think what we have not fully absorbed is that this is a religious war. You had President George W. Bush going down to the Islamic Center 6 days after the attack, the Islamic Center in Washington, and saying that Islam is a peaceful religion and we shouldn't smear all Muslims with this broad brush. Well, okay, maybe most Muslims are peaceful. I'll give them that. But how many does it take to hit the Twin Towers in New York and the Pentagon? And thank God for those brave people aboard United Flight 93 and who crashed the plane in Shanksville, Pennsylvania, when clearly it was on the way to the White House or the Capitol. I think we have to be honest about this. And the other side, the Muslim extremists, are not quiet about what they intend to do. They want to take over the United States. They want to destroy the Constitution. Gee, I sound like a Democrat socialist. They want to eliminate Israel. They hate Jews. They teach anti-Semitism in their schools to young children. We got to get off this denial streak and face it for what it is. I also thought at the time I wrote that these extreme organizations, including CARE, the Muslim Brotherhood, the Muslim Student Association, that have invaded this country, that are trying to undermine us, should have been deported, their shops closed down, and just got rid of them, like we're doing with criminal aliens. I mean, it's on the same level. But, you know, we think that we can make people be like us just by giving them what they want. That's a major mistake.
0: It has been, and I think we have fallen back into that. But there are plenty of people who are taking a note of that and doing things about it. We'll have Seb Gorka on the program later today, and he is deadly aware of how to deal with that problem in Trump administration's counterterrorism. Cal, I want to ask you about the Republican midterm convention, a new thing. Mm. Is this, you know, okay, I can see the idea, let's get together. You know, things have been chaotic. Things have been splitting. I talked about the, you know, potential for Tucker Carlson says he's leaving the Republican Party and is joining his. Yeah. Is this something that could potentially give us an opportunity to put the Republican Party back together?
10: Well, the amazing thing to me, Jim, is that that voters after the Biden administration and high inflation and even higher gas prices and open borders would even consider returning power to that party just 2 years later. Right. It just blows my mind. And so Trump is going to make a couple of speeches there, and I hope he doesn't make it all about him. It's about the country, and it ought to be about warning what will happen if Democrats win back the Senate and the House. It's going to be nothing but investigations. It's going to be trying to raise taxes. It's going to be thwarting the border and the removal of illegal immigrants, those who have committed crimes and even have committed them while they are here. It just blows me away. But there's a lot of cynicism in this country. I watched during the latest primary season the ads from various politicians in the Washington area and Florida and other places. They all make the same promises. We're going to reduce prices. We're going to lower gas prices. We're going to make things more affordable. We're going to improve your education. Yeah, okay, then you elect them, and what do? They don't do any of that. What needs to be fixed is the $40 trillion national debt. What needs to be fixed are Social Security and Medicare, which are going to run out of money in the early 2030s. But they don't address that. They only address what their pollsters have told them people want to hear. And that's why cynicism grows, and that's why the voter turnout is as low as it's ever been.
0: Well, I think, you know, everyone wants to believe that politicians can wave a magic wand and do things like drop prices, and they can't, but they, like you said, they're going to do what they need to do to get elected. So is there a chance then for, you know, President Trump and the rest of the Republicans to go ahead and heal the fracture at least between themselves and the, you know, the neo-isolationist wing of the party, who says that, oh, okay, and, you know, granted, the national debt is a horrifying problem that I think you have pointed out is no one's got a solution for, but we got to start somewhere. Is there any heart to start that in Congress anytime in the near future?
10: Well, I don't see it, frankly. And I was born in Washington. I grew up there, went to school there, and spent most of my life in Washington, the Washington area. And I don't see it. I mean, when you look at, you go back to Calvin Coolidge, he left with a budget surplus. The problem is we are asking government to do more than it was supposed to do. You can't, you don't go to a car dealer to get your teeth cleaned at the when you should be going to the dentist. Government as a last resort and not a first resource was the rule. But today you're entitled to things. You have benefits. Things are free. Look at all the words that are used. My first responsibility and accountability is to myself. Government can't make my life better. It can tax my income. It can regulate my business, but it can't make my life better. It can't make me make moral choices and other kinds of choices that promote not only my own welfare, but the general welfare. And what largely the Democrats have done, and the Republicans have followed along in too many cases, is to promote this idea that you deserve something. and to penalize the successful and subsidize the unsuccessful. So what Trump and the Republicans have to do is focus on turnout, but then focus on solutions. I think Trump has come up with the solutions when it comes to the border. I think he came up with a solution when it came to tax cuts. But we've got to do something about the debt. And that's the big elephant in the room.
0: And that seems to be an issue, and the whole idea now of how do Republicans turn, you know, the party away from those things. Obviously, there's 3 million fewer foreign-born citizens in the United States, or foreign-born residents, not citizens, in the United States than there were when President Trump came into office. So there is a piece of success there, and that's going to help in some ways with the social services, but. As far as the rest of it, the answer that people who are in the Republican Party and unhappy are giving is something they've been calling the common good. Use government for the general welfare. Is that something in your mind that has a chance of success, or is it just using the tools of the left to feather beds on the other side of the political spectrum?
10: Well, it's hard to say, Jim, because, you know, once you have this spirit of entitlement, and we've gone through now a couple of generations in our education system that has promoted this stuff, that you are owed things from the government. And if you make $2 and I only make $1, you owe me 50 cents to make it fair. This is the Bernie Sanders, AOC, Democrats, Socialists of America playbook. They hate the rich, even though many of them are rich, including Bernie. They want to give checks to the poor without telling them how to become unpoor, which is my goal. I think you help the poor by helping them succeed and on their own, not just handing them welfare checks every month. But again, this addiction problem is greater than drugs. Once you feel that you're entitled to something, anybody who tries to take it away, you scream bloody murder and you vote for the other party. And that's where we are.
0: Yeah, addicted to free stuff. I think that may be it. The phrase I always liked was the left's giving away ice cream while the right's trying to sell broccoli. But we're not even selling broccoli anymore. We're trying to sell a different flavor of ice cream, you know, Republican yeah. ice cream with sprinkles on top.
10: Or give it away.
0: Yeah, there you go. So what do we do about the debt? I'll give you the easy one. Do the entitlements have to go away?
10: Well, you know, the Citizens Against Government Waste, the National Tax Foundation, have published for years various things like the pig book, for example. They go from A to Z in every government program and show the most outrageous spending that many of these members of Congress do just to go home and be able to say, look, I brought home the bacon, as it were. We got to get rid of that stuff. But the main drivers, as everybody knows, it's not a secret. The main drivers of the debt are Social Security and Medicare. We need to raise the retirement age slowly, year by year. We need to means test it. Wealthy people don't need Social Security. But why is somebody with all the money of Donald Trump getting Social Security? It's crazy.
0: Yeah.
10: So we got to do that. And then Doge started it, and it was a good beginning, but I don't think in the end it was all that effective. We need to examine every agency of the federal government. Now, there have been a lot of people who have taken the buyouts or who have quit or who have been dismissed from jobs that are redundant.
0: Yeah, and we have seen the lowest government employment in my adult lifetime, so I think that's a good start, but as you say, lots to do. Cal Thomas, syndicated columnist, always great to have you on the show. Thanks for joining
10: us. Thank you, Jim. Appreciate it.
0: Coming up, we'll stay with politics and head to the Texas Senate race, talking about where the money's coming from there. I'm Jim Hansen, sitting in for Larry, and this is O'Connor and Company.
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1: I'm Jim Hansen, in for Larry O'Connor, and we're doing O'Connor and Company. We've been talking this morning about the state of the two parties heading into the midterms. And Texas may be one of the clearest examples of why campaign execution matters. The Senate race between Republican Ken Paxton and Democrat James Tallarico is attracting an enormous amount of outside money. MAGA Inc., the main pro-Trump super PAC, just made its first general election spend, and it's $10 million, split between ads supporting Paxton and ads opposing Tallarico. And other outside groups are spending heavily in the race as well. So the money's pouring in, and Republicans are clearly paying attention. But we've also got Michigan. Democrat Abdul El-Sayed is gaining real traction in the Senate race against Republican Mike Rogers. Recent polling has been mixed, but surveys show El-Sayed is competitive ahead. And he's an Islamist. You know, he's the worst of all of it. He's an Islamist and a commie, so Islamist. And considering some of the controversies that have followed him, it's pretty amazing he's got any traction at all. Now, back to Texas. James Tallarico is a weirdo. At best, he's a weirdo. Yeah, that'd be the nicest thing you could call him. He's a guy who claims to be a Christian, but says Jesus is non-binary. You know, and there are however many genders. And all religions are the same. They're all going towards the same place. You're not a Christian if you say that. But he's doing what he needs to. He bought cowboy boots. He got a pickup truck. He's literally pandering in the most transparent ways. And I'd like to believe that Texas, the great Republic of Texas, was willing to go ahead and refuse to elect, refuse to even consider. You know, we had Beto O'Rourke a while back, the guy in the sheep suit riding around on his skateboard acting like a weirdo. And he was a world-class weirdo. He lost twice, but he was too close. So if we've got all the, and I guess maybe the problem is everywhere where you've got big cities, you know, you've got the infiltration of leftist ideas. And Texas has absorbed a large amount of California converts who wanted to leave California because leftist politics destroyed it and their policies destroyed it. And now they come to Texas and what are they doing? The same thing. So we've got a problem. You know, we've got a situation where that is happening in a way I wish it wasn't, but we have to take it seriously. And I just hope that the GOP is looking at Texas and saying, we cannot lose this state. We cannot allow a Democrat, especially a Democrat like Tallarico, with a seat there and cost us, you know, dangerous, you know, slim majority we should still have come the end of the election in the Senate. And then look at Abdul El-Sayed. This guy should be nowhere near a seat of power in American politics. But Michigan has a massive Islamist influence. You know, they have towns like Dearborn and Hamtramck where virtually the entire local government is run by Muslims. And not just, okay, your normal moderate Muslims. The ones who are gaining power there and who are pushing their ideas are Islamists. They are the supremacist version. And, you know, El-Sayed, he does a better job than some of trying to talk his way around that. But even he had good old Hassan Piker, that loser, in doing campaign events with him. Now, he's trying to tap dance away as quick as he can once he figured out that was going to be the campaign ads that we're going to play. But good, because now we've got those. And it's the same thing with Tallarico. He's another guy who's got ideas he's now trying to run away from when they figured out that in the general election, okay, you want to win the primary in the Democrat Party, at this point, you got to be a crazy, you know, almost socialist or definite socialist leftist. But the general election is everyone. And if you run on the primary platform of the Democrat Party at this point in a general election, you're going to get hammered. So you see both these guys now are dancing away from all of their commie ideas in a way that I think is it's effective somewhat because most people don't pay attention. You know, and that's the biggest problem we have. With people like those listening to or watching this program right now are paying attention. And so at some level, I'm preaching to the choir, but I'm preaching to the choir because I want you guys to preach to everyone else. You know, it's a let's spread this out. And I'm sure most of you already are. But this is something where we need to talk to everyone we know and make sure we don't spend the next 2 years watching a Democrat impeachment circus as they bring Trump up on every ridiculous charge and everyone who works for the president, because that's what they're talking about. Now they're talking about anybody who works for President Trump is going to be impeached. And I hate to see our government devolve to this. But that's the rules the Democrats have invented. And so we have one way to stop them from making those rules ubiquitous. That's to beat them at the ballot box. President Trump came back and managed to do that in 2024. If we don't maintain that momentum, and please let us hold on to the Senate and go ahead and see the House of Representatives stay in our hands as well, all those things are going to come to fruition, and I, for one, do not want that to happen. So coming up in the next hour, a major shakeup at the Smithsonian. Secretary Lonnie Bunch announced yesterday that he will retire at the end of the year after turning that place into a DEI nightmare. Mike Gonzalez of the Heritage Foundation, a longtime critic of the Smithsonian's direction, joins us to talk about Bunch's departure and what comes next. Then at 7:30, Dr. Sebastian Gorka will join us. I'm Jim Hansen. This is O'Connor and Company.
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7: News this hour from Town Hall. I'm John Scott. President Trump says his policies have greatly benefited Americans in their pocketbooks.
8: When our Republican Congress puts thousands of dollars into the pockets of working families with the largest tax cuts in the history of our country. So we had the largest in history. We gave you no tax on tips, no tax on overtime, and no tax on Social Security for our great seniors. And that's done. That's done.
7: The president, speaking in Dallas at the upcoming midterm elections, will be like no other with Republican success at the polls. Administration officials, Republican candidates, and party leaders joining the president for the opening of the two-day Republican National Committee midterm convention. Oil rises past $100 a barrel for the latest wave of Middle East attacks.
9: The price of oil surpassed the $100 mark for the first time in almost 6 weeks after attacks on oil facilities and ships in the Middle East threatened to debilitate an already weakened supply chain. Brent crude, the international standard, jumped nearly 3% to $100.72 early Wednesday, while U.S. benchmark crude gained 2.4% to $95.25 a barrel. Markets reacted after the U.S. military reported striking five Iranian tankers in response to attempted missile attacks on a Navy ship and after attacks by an Iranian-backed Houthi rebel group. I'm Charles Villafesma.
7: In health news, a panel of federal judges considering Louisiana's assertion that mifepristone, a key drug and the most common abortion method in the U.S., should not be dispensed anywhere but a medical facility. That case argued before the 5th U.S. Circuit Court of Appeals. More on these stories from townhall.com. From Dallas, I'm John Scott.
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7: From the financial desk, oil prices again way down the markets. We hear more on the Wall Street downward movements today from financial correspondent Seth Sutel, reporting now from New York City.
10: Stocks fell on Wall Street as the price of crude oil topped $100 a barrel again. The S&P 500 lost 0.5% Wednesday. The Dow gave back 405 points. That's about 0.8%. The NASDAQ composite dropped 0.6%. The price of Brent crude jumped 3.4% following the latest fighting between the U.S. and Iran. Brent is back above $100 a barrel for the first time since July. Higher

0: oil prices have gotten investors worried about inflation, which is already stubbornly high. Treasury yields moved higher in the bond market. The yield on the 10-year Treasury rose to 4.84%. Seth Sutel, New York.
1: News and analysis at townhall.com. A statement has been issued about former President Biden's health. More from Laura Wetters.
2: The statement says former President Biden, who is now 83 years old, took radiation therapy last year and that it worked as intended and has allowed him to remain active and continue writing his presidential memoir. This update follows the revelation that the former president had been diagnosed with aggressive stage 4 metastatic prostate cancer that had spread to his bones. Laura Winters reporting.
1: A federal judge in Miami ruling that social media influencers Andrew and Tristan Tate must remain in custody as they fight extradition to the United Kingdom. That's where the brothers are accused of rape and sex trafficking. They have repeatedly denied any wrongdoing. A judge on Wednesday denied a defense motion for release, meaning the Tates will remain jailed. More on these stories from townhall.com. From Dallas, I'm John Scott.
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7: I'm Jim Hansen in for Larry O'Connor. Coming up this hour, Dr. Sebastian Gorka joins us at 7:30 as America prepares to mark 25 years since 9/11. We'll also get into the controversy surrounding New York's 9/11 commemoration. But first, a major shakeup, well needed, at the Smithsonian. Secretary Lonnie Bunch announced yesterday that he will retire at the end of the year after nearly four decades at the institution and 7 years in its top job. His departure comes after years of disputes between the Trump administration and the Smithsonian over how American history should be presented. Our next guest has been one of the Smithsonian's most outspoken critics. Mike Gonzalez is a senior fellow at the Heritage Foundation and has argued that major changes are needed. Welcome to the program, Mike.
8: Hey, Jim, thanks for having me on. You'll be doing a great job this week.
7: I appreciate that. But I want to hear your take on the wokeification of the Smithsonian. Because I want to tell you, my wife and I went about 5 years ago to the American History Museum. And we hadn't been for a while. You know, like most D.C. people, we decided we should probably take advantage of the cool things in town. And the first thing we noticed was every placard at every exhibit mentioned slavery or oppression or white supremacy or something else, not in all cases completely irrelevant, but in many cases not even, you know, pertinent to the exhibit it was at. Is Lonnie Bunch the guy who made that happen?
8: Absolutely, and your observation are quite on the mark. The Smithsonian has tried to reduce our nation to its worst possible moment. It's done that on purpose. It wants to dismantle the heritage of the United States instead of doing the job of a national museum, which is to preserve that heritage and transmit it to future generations. It has devoted itself under Lonnie Bunch deconstructing who we are and observing America just through its worst possible events. Lobby Bunch has been the leader in this. He embraced Black Lives Matter. He embraced the 1619 Project, two movements that expressly said that they wanted to dismantle the United States and the way it's organized. So his departure is an important point in the culture wars. Your listeners should be aware of this.
7: Well, we can rejoice a little bit then, because I think it's time. I think we're seeing the, you know, obviously with the Trump administration, the fight back against wokeness. But I remember the other thing they did. They had that absurd presentation about how all these things were part of white supremacy, and it was kind of a guide to how America is a white supremacist nation, and it named all these traits that it said were white supremacists, like being on time, you know, like working hard. And I literally looked at it and I said, that's a recipe for success that you're somehow trying to turn into a smear. And this came out under the brand of the Smithsonian. I mean, they were like one of the lead, you know, ranks of the woke brigades. And I hope now this is a sign that that's all turning around.
8: And what's worse is that when that exhibit went up at the National Museum of African American History and Culture, and people like me, that was 2020, people like me complained bitterly. They took it down and apologized, but then they continued to use that material to train the staff at the Smithsonian until about 2 years ago. In other words, they lied to the American people, continued to tell the curators, the art historians, the conservators, all the people who work there, this is the way you should look at America. Being on time and loving the written word are products of white supremacy, which is offensive. The grand dragon of the KKK would have blushed at saying these things 20 years ago. And here is our nation's main museum saying this.
7: So, okay, well, we'll stipulate that that was absurd, that wokeness, DEI, all of that was absurd, but it's our national museum. It's kind of run in an odd way. You know, it's got, you know, members of Congress are involved. There's people on the foundation board and things like that. How do we change it? What does it take to make sure that they actually present American history like we're the greatest country this planet has ever seen?
8: Well, this is a golden moment. I understand that the Chief Justice of the United States, who is on the Board of Regents, is going to name an interim leader. And then we're going to have a permanent leader. I think whoever leads the Smithsonian needs to understand that it is not his job or her job to use this institution that has been instructed and entrusted to them to conduct cultural war against the United States. But much more needs to happen. The leaders of the individual museums, especially Anthea Hardig at the National History Museum, she needs to go. I testified in Congress next to her in July in two different hearings. I sat next to her and asked for her to be fired, as I have asked for Lonnie Bunch to go. So the important thing here is that I know the nation is watching the Iran war, and rightly so, because it's got an impact on everything. One of the best things the Trump administration has done has been the protracted struggle to take back the cultural ground that we have lost to the far left over the past decade, especially since 2020, mm-hmm. right? The Great Awakening. And the Trump administration has been really busy in that struggle. And this is not everything. We cannot say mission accomplished, but this is a notable win.
7: Well, okay. So now we've got a situation where we've woken up. And, you know, the counter-woke revolution is underway. And the Smithsonian was a symptom, not the cause. Is this something that has to become a wider cultural issue? Because as Andrew Breitbart said, you know, politics is downstream of culture. So a museum should have been clear of politics and should have been, you know, a cultural leader. Is that a place? Or are there other places we can, you know, make a major change that will start the re-loving of America as a great country?
8: Oh, yes, absolutely. And look, universities is a prime place where this is taking place right now. K through 12 education is an area where this is taking place right now. This has to be, you know, a full court press to take back the institutions. The left decided since the 1960s on that they were going to take over America, not by taking over the economy, not by taking over the army, but by taking over the culture. They called that the Long March to the Institutions. That was a wink, wink, nod, nod reference to Mao's Long yep. March in China in the 1930s. He was telegraphing to the people inside, look, this, we're Marxists. This is the Long March to the Institutions. And they have a, they really did it to very well. They took over all the cultural institutions. The Smithsonian is a prime example. We need to take them back and not conduct our own culture war, but say, you know, we have to present America as it is. We have to present its triumphs over all these bad things that happened in our history. America has triumphed. The people like me have come to America in the millions, in over 100 million have immigrated here because it is a land of prosperity and liberty. Why would people do that if we are so ugly? Why would people do that if we're systemically racist and structurally oppressive? These are vile lies that should not be accepted.
7: Yeah, I'm a grandson of immigrants. You know, my grandmother came over from Sweden, and I still have family there. And you're absolutely right when you say the draw of America is the fact that we are the greatest country that has been, you know, put forth based on the greatest ideas. And I think if they're fairly presented, you know, we win any argument about who are the good guys and who are the bad guys, but they're not. And that's got to start, like you said, that's got to start with the kids.
8: Yeah, you know, the reason we have people like Zoran Mamdani and Katie Wilson in Seattle saying things that are just not true, like when Mamdani said that America, that people say America is exceptional because we're powerful and rich. No, nobody serious says that. It's the opposite. We're powerful and rich because of American exceptionalism. The reason that happens is because nobody has taught them what American exceptionalism is. Nobody has taught them what America is. Nobody has taught them, you know, the promise ingrained in the Declaration. We need to start doing this again, or we're going to disappear as a nation.
7: And that's something that we and the world can't tolerate. We are the leader. We are the ones who, you know, take everybody else to security and prosperity. Because if we don't do it, who you got? The Russians and the Chinese? I've seen their ideas. It's not what we want. Mike Gonzalez of the Heritage Foundation, thanks so much for joining us this morning.
8: Thank you, Jim.
7: Coming up, I've got some more thoughts on the Smithsonian and the bigger questions about American heritage. How do we tell the full story of this country, the good and the bad, without losing sight of the ideals, achievements, and history that bind Americans together? You know, we have the greatest heritage, and we came from the greatest founding ideals, and all of that together has made America a great, you know, shining city on a hill for the world to emulate. And, you know, now that we've actually shut the border, the next thing we need to do is take care of the people inside this country and start teaching them the truth about it. We'll continue that conversation next on O'Connor and Company.
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12: Foundations of Freedom, a look at America's founding principles and the leaders who shaped our nation.
13: Ronald Reagan understood that preserving liberty required more than defending it. It had to be taught. In his 1989 farewell address, Reagan warned America about the danger of losing its national memory. If we forget what we did, we won't know who we are. Reagan understood that a free nation cannot preserve principles its people no longer understand. Every generation must learn why America's freedoms matter, understand the sacrifices that secured them, and accept the responsibilities that come with self-government. Liberty cannot be simply inherited. It must be intentionally passed from one generation to the next. Because when we fail to teach the meaning of freedom, we eventually lose the will to preserve it. So, are we preparing the next generation merely to inherit liberty, or teaching them why it is worth preserving?
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1: Good morning, it's Jim Hansen sitting in for Larry doing O'Connor and Company. We just talked with Mike Gonzalez of the Heritage Foundation about changes at the Smithsonian to potentially stop them from using our National Museum as a place to conduct social engineering and indoctrination of people in woke garbage. Now, that's a topic near and dear to my heart. I wrote a book about 5 years ago called Winning the Second Civil War Without Firing a Shot. And the reason I called it a civil war and made the point that it was a non-violent one is because the left considers it one. They wanted, and Barack Obama said it out loud, to fundamentally transform this country. And what they didn't add was into a socialist crap hole. Well, we don't want that. Those of us who believe America is a great place need to actually stand up and say we're not going to put up with that. And one of the things I detailed was how the left took over a lot of our institutions. At the end of World War II, we had great prosperity and things were going great, but we had one combined major enemy, global communism. And that united the political right and the conservative movement to oppose that. And it was a phenomenal and great thing to see that, you know, unity of effort. And it was a patriotic thing, and we banded together in the military-industrial complex. Together, along with the leaders of the free world, ended up defeating global communism. The Soviet Union crashed and burned because Ronald Reagan, Margaret Thatcher, Pope John Paul, Lech Walesa, and others said this will not stand, and then we spent them into the dust. Well, while we were doing that, the left took over our culture. They took over pop culture. They took over Hollywood and started making TV and movies that showed a degenerate view of America. They took over academia. They started at the colleges. They began instituting programs that were fundamentally anti-American, that told lies about our founding, that gave a false view of what should be, and they started training the teachers who were going to teach our kids in that garbage. And that pushed it right downhill. And as they did that, as soon as you get to the kids in, elementary school and junior high and high school, then you've got them before they have a time to, fix good ideas in their mind. And for a long time, homeschooling was not a big thing. It's become a big thing because of what the left did. They took over that. Parents noticed, when their kids come home spouting idiotic socialist views, trans stuff, white supremacists are running the country, Black Lives Matter, all of that garbage that they were pushing in the heads of our kids. We saw and other, members of society saw that we had actually lost control of the American story. And we can't allow that. We cannot fundamentally let America's story be told by people who hate what America really is and want to change it into something that would destroy the very thing that makes it great. American exceptionalism is not that we're somehow better people, than the rest of the world, although we've built a culture and society that makes a better outcome for people. But the reason for that is because we started from founding principles that put the individual's liberty first. They don't allow the state to tell us what to do. They don't allow the federal government, in many cases, to tell the states what to do. That was on purpose, because we saw with the way monarchies in Europe had been oppressing people that the individual and their rights has to be the first thing. The right to the religion you want, the right to raise your children you want, the right to say what you want, the right to keep and bear arms without infringement in case the government gets out of control again. All of those things are fundamental, and the left took over the places where our kids should be learning that those are what make this country great. Instead, they're learning that this country is a place full of oppression and tyranny and misogyny, and the patriarchy is keeping people down, and everyone is a racist except, the benighted few who are going to save us from that. Well, that's not the way it works. It has never worked. It never will work. And it's time for us to take it back. I'm glad it's starting at the Smithsonian. It's starting, you know, in our schools and other places. We will no longer allow the left to be the only ones who tell our kids what this country is about. Coming up next, we turn to another defining chapter in American history. This Friday marks 25 years since the September 11th terrorist attacks, a day that changed the country and transformed the way America thinks about terrorism and national security. Dr. Sebastian Gorka joins us next to talk about that and the fight against global jihadism. I'm Jim Hansen, and this is O'Connor and Company.
2: The midterms are almost here, and Republicans could be in deep trouble. Polls show Democrats leading in key races. Tonight, Rob Finnerty on Newsmax reveals the growing threat from the DSA and the radical left. With less than 60 days to go, Finnerty says it's time for the GOP to hit the panic button. The House may go, and control of the Senate is up for grabs. Gas prices, mortgage rates, health care, and out-of-control national debt. Americans are angry, and the progressive left wants total control of Congress. Tallarico, El Sayed, AOC, Bernie Sanders. Finnerty reveals President Trump's secret plan to fight back and what you can do to help him. Don't miss Finnerty tonight at 8 p.m. Eastern on Newsmax. 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
6: This is Ed Morrissey of HotAir.com for Town Hall. 25 years ago this week, radical Islamists slaughtered nearly 3,000 people in New York, Washington, D.C., and Shanksville, Pennsylvania. The deaths took place in Shanksville when a few dozen Americans stood up to fight the Islamist terrorists and thwarted their plans to drive Flight 93 into either the White House or Capitol Hill. Let's Roll became a mantra to fight back against extremists determined to destroy America and Western values of freedom and self-governance. The question we face now is, when did we stop rolling? This somber anniversary arrives as radicals make serious inroads into American politics. In New Jersey, just across from Ground Zero, a Democrat nominee with previous ties to Al-Qaeda and the sheikh behind the first World Trade Center bombing will likely win a seat in Congress. In Michigan, a Democrat spent the weekend at a conference held by an unindicted co-conspirator in a money laundering scheme that benefited Hamas. Ronald Reagan warned that freedom is only one generation away from extinction. Let's roll.
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1: I'm Jim Hansen in for Larry O'Connor. This Friday marks 25 years since the September 11th terrorist attacks. That was a day nearly 3,000 Americans were killed at the World Trade Center, the Pentagon, and aboard Flight 93. A quarter century later, America has changed enormously. We fought wars, rebuilt our intelligence and security apparatus, and spent 25 years trying to make sure an attack of that scale never happens again. The threat hasn't disappeared, but it has evolved. Fortunately, we have people like our next guest helping make sure that the terrorists never get the upper hand on us guests. Joining us now is Dr. Sebastian Gorka, Senior Director for Counterterrorism at the National Security Council, and a gentleman who used to run his radio show from right across the way in the studio I'm sitting in right now. Welcome to the show, Seb.
12: Well. Good morning, my good friend. How are my former colleagues at Salem treating you?
1: You know, your minions are doing great, but I'm just missing all the cool pop culture stuff you used to have sitting across there. Alex said he actually got the James Bond car and the Blackbird SR-71.
12: Yeah, I think he did out quite well from all the stuff that I had to leave in the office, and we miss Alex greatly.
1: Well, he's right down the hall, so I will spill something on him on the way out. But look, Seb, I want to ask you something, because I think you're the perfect person to do that. We're 25 years past this, and we still have the same enemies, same ones all around the world, same goals. We've changed some of the things we do. But do Americans still have the mindset, and does our government have the tools it needs and the motivation to ensure no one could ever do that to us again?
12: Great question, Jim. So I'll modify your analysis a little bit. So, you know, the OG jihadis are still out there. But since President Trump was sworn in for a second time, we've crushed them. So let me, you know, disclose for you live on air. This is unclassified. In the last 18 months, because we have a commander-in-chief who is prepared to take the fight to the bloodthirsty jihadis, not only have our war fighters permanently removed from the battlefield 1,068 jihadis who had killed Americans or who were plotting to kill Americans, we've also rescued, and let me just, you know, this number is historic, it's tectonic. 110 Americans have been brought home who are captives of terrorists or other regimes like the Taliban. No president in history since 1778 has killed over 1,000 jihadis and rescued over 100 Americans in 18 months. So that's the power of leadership, Jim.
1: Well, and you gave me a coin, which I think you might have my favorite coin. You know, I love the challenge coins forever, but yours has the "We will find you and we will kill you" acronym, which I believe that came from President Trump, didn't it?
12: It did indeed. So day eight of the administration, the National Security Advisor, myself, and a team member walked into the Oval with what we call a placemat. It's an intelligence product with images of an ISIS leader walking around his camp in northern Somalia, an individual who'd killed Americans and was plotting to kill Americans. When we informed the president, this is day eight, that the Biden administration had surveilled this piece of human filth for a year and a half, he looked out from the Resolute desk and he said, kill him now. He ticked the go box on the orders we brought in with the placemat. Less than 30 hours later, I was in the Situation Room under the West Wing. This is day 11, watching like a Tom Clancy movie, but it's real, on the giant screens as our intrepid warfighters dealt death from the air to this person and turned him into a cloud. That video was then instantly declassified by my team member. The president posted it on Truth Social. I have a massive poster board version of it outside my skiff, outside my office, and it's had 120 million likes in the first 8 hours. And at the end of that post, the president said, in block capitals, he said, if you plan to hurt Americans, we will find you and we will kill you. And WWFY, WWKY is now the acronym motto of the Counterterrorism Directorate of the National Security Council and will be as long as we have leadership in the Oval.
1: Well, and that's what I love to hear. I mean, you know me. I'm a fan of returning terrorists to ambient temperature and then metaphorically stacking them like cordwood to encourage the others. But I want to ask you now, has America still got the guts, the intestinal fortitude to look at the threats we face and support those efforts? Do we see the threat that exists and you've outlined and are dealing with? Does the rest of the country see that? And can we take a day like the 25th anniversary of 9/11 and use that to remind people that the game's not over yet?
12: Look, I say to my friends, you've got to remember, Washington, D.C., New York, Boston, L.A., that's not America. America is in what is derisively called the flyover states. It's where, you know, real Americans live, the people who actually volunteer to fight in our professional armed forces. Yes, the will to do what is required is there. There's a broader question, however, and this could be a much longer discussion. Do enough Americans understand what's happened, the evolution of the threat in the last 25 years? Because it's not just, you know, threat groups like Al-Qaeda or ISIS, the OG jihadis. Now it's this devilish concoction, this admixture of the jihadis and the communists, what we call in the White House the Red-Green Alliance. And that's why it was so monumental to have the president designate groups like Antifa. That's why it's so incredibly important, all the actions that are being taken as a result of Secretary Rubio holding the first ministerial in American history talking about left-wing terrorism, with 66 nations sending their representatives to the State Department for that ministerial. I think we still have a little bit of, and that's why, you know, your program on Salem and others are so important. We, those who know the threat's evolution, have a little bit of education to do with our fellow Americans to explain the evolution of this new alliance between the jihadists and the Marxists like Antifa and the transgender killers. It is this week the anniversary, the people who took the life of, you know, our good friend Charlie Kirk.
1: Yeah, I think you've brought to light the next thing I wanted to ask about, because the Red-Green Axis, or I started calling them Islamunists because I saw that word somewhere and it's quicker, but they now are subverting from within. You know, everybody, it's easy to understand violent terrorist threat. When you've got guys in ISIS garb wearing masks, cutting the throats of Americans overseas, or blowing up buildings, that's a simple thing. Everyone can look at that and say, that's evil, we should fight that. But when you see them start to infiltrate our institutions, when you see them in all across Europe subverting, you know, the cultures inside the country, trying to instill Sharia law and, you know, their cultural beliefs, which are incompatible with Western civilization, and when you add to them, like you said, the revolutionary left and its organs of desperate power and the danger that they want to bring, we've got a much bigger problem that requires a little bit different touch than simply taking a Hellfire missile and returning a jihadist overseas to their component molecules. We have to deal with that here.
12: No, you're absolutely right. I mean, look at what's happened in recent elections and primaries. We have, you know, avowed Marxists, Maoists, members of the DSA, who are winning on tickets of what? We don't need a presidency. We don't need a Supreme Court. We don't need the Senate. You know, ICE should be abolished. Prisons should be abolished. Which threat is greater? The person who, you know, stabs somebody shouting Allahu Akbar on the subway, or somebody who says we don't need prisons and we don't need borders? So, you know, it is a different threat. It could be a greater threat, but when we've got President Trump in the Oval, when we've got the likes of Stephen Miller as Homeland Security Advisor, you know, Secretary Mullen at DHS, oh my gosh, Scott Bessent at Treasury, who's taking the fight, you know, to the fake NGOs, the Marxist 501c3s, the Roy Stinghams of the world. Rest assured, the A-team is on the case, but we still have to educate our fellow Americans to the evolution of the threat.
1: And that's what we're doing right now. And I'm thankful that, you know, Salem and the O'Connor and Company show is a place where we can do that. And I think the idea that there was government money flowing to some of these organizations that they were misusing, you know, organizations like CARE and the Muslim Brotherhood, the Islamic Circle, Muslim American Society, they were literally getting tax dollars and grants. And now that the Trump administration has started taking action, we got to help with a little bit of that. I work with the Middle East Forum. We brought some of that to the attention of the administration, and you guys took action. Is that something we're going to be seeing more of, dealing with the administrative parts of these organizations taking advantage of the freedoms here?
12: I'm not going to say no comment, but let me just give you a common sense response. If Scott Bessent's at Treasury, I was at Justice yesterday for the 9/11 ceremony with Rudy Giuliani, if we've got Todd Blanche at Justice, if we've got Secretary Mullen at DHS, Stephen Miller in the White House, what do you think, Jim?
1: I gotta tell you, as much fun as I have listening to you when you're dealing with the press, Stephen Miller is fun. Is he that enjoyable in person? Because I love when the media tries to take him down.
12: The nice thing about, you know, everybody in the administration, very different from the first Trump administration I served in, you know, everybody is, what you see is what you get, and everybody is mission driven. You know, I'm not trying to be flip, but I'll be very public. The biggest problem we have in the Trump administration is simply keeping up with the president because he's moving so fast. But everybody's, you know, mission oriented, whether it's Pete Hegseth, whether it's Secretary Rubio, whether it's Stephen Miller. And yes, what you see at the podium is what you get with Stephen Miller in his office in the West Wing. But everybody is just moving at the speed of Trump to save America. That's the mission.
1: Well, Godspeed to all of you, and thanks for the work you've done. Dr. Sebastian Gorka, Deputy Assistant to the President and Senior Director for Counterterrorism at the National Security Council. Thanks for joining us this morning.
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1: Well, coming up, we're going to stay on 9/11 and talk about a controversy brewing in New York City. More than 100,000 people have signed a petition asking Zoran Mamdani not to attend Friday's 9/11 ceremony. And I can certainly understand why. 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
26: 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The amount of chemicals companies have been putting into our food for the last 30 years. 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They want it to last longer on the shelves. 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Kellogg's, no more chemicals in our cereals. My favorite, M&M's. 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No chemicals in our food. 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I'm John Catsimatidis, and that's the Cat's Corner.
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0: morning. This is Jim Hansen in for Larry O'Connor. We've been talking all morning about the 25th anniversary of September 11th. But in New York, a controversy is now overshadowing part of Friday's commemoration. More than 100,000 people have signed a petition asking New York City Mayor Moron... I didn't do that on purpose. Zoran Mamdani not to attend the ceremony at Ground Zero. The petition was started by relatives of 9/11 victims, and a group of family members delivered it to City Hall yesterday. And the families are pushing to make an important distinction. One widow said this explicitly. It's not about his religion or where he came from. It's about the policies he has today. Among their objections are Mamdani's political associations, his appointment of Ramzi Kassem as New York City's chief counsel. Kassem previously represented a Guantanamo detainee who had pleaded guilty to terrorism-related charges connected to an al-Qaeda plot. Then there was the moment that he particularly angered some of these families when Mamdani signed his executive orders establishing September 11th as a day of remembrance and service. Then he gave the pen to Kassem, that terrorist lawyer. Come on. I don't think that's an outrageous thing for the people whose families died on 9/11 to ask the mayor of the city where it happened not to glorify and undermine their, you know, the sacrifices of those who had first responders there or the people who were simply victims going to work that day by giving the pen for that to Kassem. Look, Zoran Mamdani is a bad guy. I'm not going to lie. I backed his play to become mayor. Not that my endorsement probably got him a lot of votes. But the reason was, I think New York City is a perfect place to crash and burn and show what happens when the Islamunists take charge. And he's a perfect example of it. You know, he's a red diaper baby. He grew up with communist-loving parents who taught him all of the revolutionary tenets throughout his life. He supports the Islamists. He backs the Hamas mobs. He, you know, does everything he can to undermine the Jewish communities in his city. He may pay lip service. You know, when something bad actually happens to him, he's like, oh, that's terrible. And then he goes back to talking with his buddies who did the deed. He's the kind of guy who perfectly represents what's wrong with the political left in America. So I was happy that he won. And I am happy watching him destroy that city. Because the thing, and my wife says this, she's a brilliant woman, professional, you know, retired paratrooper and many other accomplishments. But she says something that I think is perfectly apt. Nobody changes until they suffer personally. So the people of New York elected this guy. You know, they elect people like Alexandria Ocasio-Cortez and him. If that's what they want, let them reap the rewards of those poor decisions and let them suffer. If they want to take away police protection, you know, if they want to let cash bail return violent criminals to the streets, I feel badly for the people who are going to suffer who didn't vote for him. But unfortunately, per my wife's sage advice, nothing will change until enough people suffer personally, whether it's financially, whether it's violently, or whether it's just watching the great institutions, you know, of what used to be one of our greatest cities, New York, and one that is now going rapidly off the cliff like Thelma and Louise. So if that's what it takes, then let Zoran Mamdani be the flag bearer of the Red-Green Alliance, the Islamunists who do that. And I understand, and I sympathize, and I unfortunately think the families who brought that petition to him are not going to get their way. He's going to show up. He can't not do it. You know, he loves the spotlight too much. He's a narcissistic, you know, like far too many politicians, who believes that everything is better with him involved in it. So he'll be there. And that'll make this demonstrably worse. You know, it's just a smear against the victims and the heroes of that day. And it's actually giving aid and comfort to our enemies, which is more or less the policies that the Red-Green Alliance, the people who want to fundamentally transform this country are doing. They have chosen to destroy the America that actually exists and try to build one that can never exist. Nothing in the socialist Islamist view of the world as a country could be called America, because it would be fundamentally antithetical to the founding principles that still rule this country. Our Constitution hasn't changed, and, you know, thankfully it's too difficult at this point to actually do much in the way of a constitutional amendment to change things the way they want. But they're going to try and stack the Supreme Court. They're going to try and make Puerto Rico and, you know, others new states so they can add senators, the District of Columbia. They ought to actually take away home rule from the District of Columbia and put it back where it belongs with people who could run it. Let them try to destroy it, and let us try to save it, because we're not going to let them win this and fundamentally transform us into something that we're not going to be. Coming up in the 8 o'clock hour, former Maryland Congressman Andy Harris joins us at 8:05 to talk about the battle over redistricting. Then at 8:30, military veteran and podcaster Nick Freitas joins us to talk about 9/11 and the very topic of Islamism that we just went through. I'm Jim Hansen, and this is O'Connor and Company.
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2: News this hour from Town Hall. I'm John Scott. Republicans gathering in Dallas for midterm convention. Keynote Speaker President Trump says he'll be heavily involved in the midterm elections.
3: We can win every one of those races, but I'm going to go to every one of those states for congressmen and for senators. I'm going to do that. And we're going to have rallies.
2: One of the speakers at the convention was Texas Attorney General Ken Paxton, who's running for senator in a closely watched race. Paxton took aim at his Democratic opponent.
4: I will fight to preserve the American dream. James Tallarico is running to destroy it. He is a Democratic socialist who never met a tax increase he didn't love.
2: Paxton defeating incumbent Republican Senator John Cornyn in the GOP primary earlier this year. Secretary of State Rubio visiting Ecuador on the second leg of a three-nation tour of South America. It's aimed at boosting security cooperation with conservative leaders. The leaders of Colombia, Ecuador, and Peru have all embraced President Trump. The battle over Missouri's congressional districts have returned to the U.S. Supreme Court just 2 months before the crucial November election. Many Missouri voters are unsure which U.S. House districts they'll vote in and which candidates will be on the ballots. A federal appeals court sided with Republicans on Wednesday, supporting a new map backed by the president. However, this decision immediately appealed to the U.S. Supreme Court. Missouri's top court had previously ruled against the Trump-backed districts. More on these stories from townhall.com. From Dallas, I'm John Scott.
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2: A 9/11 anniversary ceremony in New York is drawing fierce backlash.
6: New York City Mayor Zoran Mondani signed executive orders marking the 25th anniversary of 9/11, then handed the ceremonial pen to his chief counsel, Ramzi Kassem. Kassem previously represented an al-Qaeda terrorist. 9/11 families, retired NYPD officers, and city officials condemned the gesture as an insult to victims and survivors. Critics call the handoff calculated and tone-deaf. Willie Nelson, Washington.
2: Scientists are restoring a 23-square-mile tract of peatland in North Carolina to restore native habitat. The ditches have drained water from thousands of years of accumulated peat, leaving that site vulnerable to drought and wildfire. Spider-Man Brand New Day remaining the number one movie in theaters over the long Labor Day weekend.

0: and becoming just the second film this decade to top the box office for six straight weeks. News and analysis at townhall.com. Norway bidding farewell to King Harald V as crowds line the streets and foreign royals and leaders converge on Oslo for the funeral of the long-serving king. He was remembered on Wednesday as a popular monarch with a down-to-earth touch. His son is the new king. They got him. Now, what do they do with them?
1: A couple of Renoir paintings stolen from a small museum on the French Riviera this week have yet to be recovered. But if the thieves are hoping to cash in on the artwork, they might be very hard-pressed to find a buyer. It's fairly common knowledge that selling well-known stolen art is impossible to do at an auction house or through other public channels without raising eyebrows. And it's the kind of scrutiny the thieves certainly would not want. Rich Thomason reporting.
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2: Born on America's darkest day of 9/11, the Tunnel to Towers Foundation has been helping America's heroes ever since. In this 25th anniversary year of 9/11, we honor heroes like New York City Police Department Detective Eric Kaleha. Kaleha, a Bensonhurst, Brooklyn native, worked his way up to the rank of detective and answered the call after September 11th, serving at Ground Zero in the months that followed. In 2022, he was diagnosed with multiple cancers tied to his heroic service. Just 5 months later, he passed away from a 9/11-related illness. Eric is survived by his wife, Marilyn, and his two children. To honor his life and service, Tunnel to Towers paid off the mortgage on the Kaleha family home through its Fallen First Responder Home Program. 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That's T, the number 2, and then t.org.
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6: 25 years since 9/11, the rise of socialism here, and the future of the GOP. We'll also talk a little bit about the crazy Lindsey Clancy jurors and the things they're telling us about what happened in there. Well, I want to talk now to Congressman Andy Harris from Maryland, who is the sole Republican there. Now, on Friday, the Maryland Supreme Court ruled the redistricting amendment can go ahead before voters in November, while also ordering changes to the ballot language the court found could mislead voters. So, Congressman, can you tell us what is actually going on there? Is this, have they managed to subvert the Constitution of the state to do what they're trying to do?
7: Yeah, good morning. I think they are. The fact of the matter is that the, you know, we have a majority on the court, on the Democrats on the Supreme Court. And I think they went ahead with Westmore's plan to just change the Maryland Constitution. They hope to suspend the Declaration of Rights in the Maryland Constitution for the purpose of redistricting because, the last judge who ruled on redistricting 3 years ago, 4 years ago now, actually said that partisan redistricting violates the Maryland Declaration of Rights, your freedom of political expression. And the Democrats actually want to attempt to suspend the Declaration of Rights. That's how crazy this whole issue has become.
6: The Declaration of Rights seems pretty fundamental to me. You know, that would be at least where everything else starts. You start the whole concept of America and generally the states that are part of our federal republic is that the individual liberties are prime and government serves us as we the people choose. Are they just flipping that on its head?
7: Oh, that's absolutely right. It would be as if Congress passed a law that says, you know what, we're going to suspend one of the rights of the Bill of Rights, and then the Supreme Court went ahead with that. That's how bizarre what happened in Maryland last week was. And the only good news is that our former Governor Larry Hogan, who is pretty popular in the state, has joined with some Democrats, to actually oppose this referendum. So we now have a bipartisan opposition to the referendum. The majority of Marylanders do not want extreme partisan. And that's what this issue is all about. And you'll hear Governor Wes Moore, and again, you know, if his lips are moving, he's lying, so don't believe him. But you will hear him say, oh, no, this is to give people a choice, et cetera, et cetera. This is not. This is about extreme partisan gerrymandering. I know that because people in all eight districts in Maryland already have a choice. The trouble is he doesn't like the choice the people in my district make, which is to send me to Congress to fight for common sense against, you know, the communist craziness that exists in his party right now.
6: Well, and that seems to be their idea. If you're not making decisions we like, we're going to find a way to game the system. So apparently now they've got the Supreme Court to go along with ignoring the Declaration of Rights to get this on the ballot. But it's still a referendum, so everyone will vote November 3rd and decide whether or not to, you know, partisan redistrict this in violation of the Maryland, you know, Constitution. If it passes, is there any recourse other than the Maryland Supreme Court?
7: Well, no, unfortunately there isn't, but they will be opening a can of worms because the bottom line is that they will, if they attempt redistricting, will probably make them redistrict the two majority minority districts in Maryland because those are now, potentially illegal under the federal constitution. So there may be some recourse in federal court as to how they divide up Maryland in a future map.
6: So that was the ruling that said the Voting Rights Act is no longer a required thing everywhere. And if your district is only being shaped by race, that's a violation of the Constitution. So you're saying that's something that could come into play with two of the districts that historically were set up specifically to ensure there was a black representative?
7: That's right. We have two of those districts in Maryland, and if you look at the map of how Maryland is gerrymandered currently, it's pretty clear that those two districts were drawn to include a majority-minority, and that, again, would be illegal under the federal law now. So, again, in state court, our state Supreme Court is too far gone. When they actually agree to suspend the Declaration of Rights for the purpose of redistricting, but there could be recourse in the federal courts.
6: Well, okay, so that would be a two-for-one, right? If they steal your district somehow, then you're also in a position of potentially the right taking back those. Well, maybe you'd have to move, I guess, at that point. But is that something we're just going to have to deal with? Because it seems like this cycle, the past 2 years, has seen probably the most extreme examples of both political parties, Republicans doing it where they can and Democrats doing it where they can, of everybody saying, we are going to game this system to the hilt. Is that just the new normal?
7: Look, I hope not, because again, I think a majority of Americans don't agree with it. I think mid-cycle redistricting is a bad idea. It's just bad from the point of view of representation. You should know your district, and your district should get to know you. And if you're going to change districts potentially every 2 years, that's just not good for representation. So I think the pendulum will swing back the other way, because I think that the results of this partisan gerrymandering might not live up to expectations in November.
6: Well, that's going to be interesting to see, because, yeah, we haven't had an outcome. And of course, like I mentioned previously, I think polling is very difficult in the current environment, you know, with the fragmentation of media, with a lot of it being online or by text or things like that. I don't think the pollsters have a good handle on it. So I think the outcome of any election results being, you know, predicted right now is a little bit of wish casting by whoever is doing it. But then when it comes to, you know, the day after when the counting is done, we'll see what happens. Do you think that may drive, you know, a call to change that, and everybody will, I don't want to say come to their senses because we're talking politics, but maybe do a better job of giving voters a chance to let their feelings be shown?
7: Well, I do think that what's happening now is that the American people are seeing what partisan gerrymandering looks like, the drive for it. Then, of course, layer on top of that mid-cycle partisan gerrymandering. I think there's going to be a general pushback in the country. Again, I think the pendulum's going to swing the other way. Look, I do believe that not truly nonpartisan commissions should be drawing these maps, but of course that's difficult to do because the legislatures, which are obviously partisan, have to set up the laws for nonpartisan redistricting, and that hasn't worked so well where it's been tried.
6: Yeah, actually, I live in Virginia, and our new Governor Spanberger, who is a communist in moderate Democrats' clothing, they tried that. They tried to pull the game where they were going to do the redistricting in, you know, violation of a law that had been passed by the legislature to appoint a nonpartisan commission. And the thing was, they made the Supreme Court of Virginia mad, which was a Democrat institution. You know, it was, I don't know what the number was, but it was majority Democrat, because what happened was they tried to do the districts using the nonpartisan commission and couldn't come to an agreement. So in that case, the law said it punts to the Supreme Court. They did the districts, and then Spanberger and the new Dem majority came in and said, we're going to change that. So they got shot down. So I guess maybe that's the model, is to have those type of things passed nationwide. You know, maybe that might be a good initiative for some smart political party to do.
7: Well, yeah. I mean, I think the party that comes out in favor of nonpartisan gerrymandering is going to be, again, a majority of people in the country, especially the independents who are the swing voters, like that concept. It would be hard to do at the federal level because we'd probably have to change the Constitution, since we vest the rights of drawing congressional districts to the states. But again, I think you're going to see across the nation, you're going to see this move toward nonpartisan redistricting.
6: And there's also the issue of the last census, even by the people who did it, which, you know, was used to draw the political boundaries or the number of representatives for each state, was woefully inadequate and wrong. Do you think that might come into play as well, as far as adding, you know, changing the districts?
7: Well, look, the 2030 census, we're clearly going to have a shift in how and where representation is from because of the population shift toward red states. That's not my question. Dutch law, mid-cycle redistricting, it's not fair because redistricting depends upon the decennial census, the census we take every 10 years. We don't take censuses between. So we're just making guesses when we redraw districts, or we're redrawing them on old census data. And we know, for instance, in places like Maryland where people are leaving, old census data might be inaccurate.
6: Yeah, well, let's hope they catch up with that. Congressman Andy Harris, good luck in the election to Maryland's only Republican member of Congress. Coming up, we head overseas where right-wing anti-immigration groups are gaining ground. And Nick Freitas will join us at 8:30 to talk more about 9/11 and the rise of socialism here in America. I'm Jim Hansen, and this is O'Connor.
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6: Single year that was driven largely by wars and instability in Syria, Afghanistan, and Iraq. But Germany under Angela Merkel opened its doors to huge numbers of migrants, while Sweden took in more asylum seekers per capita than almost any other European country. Now, more than a decade later, the political backlash is unmistakable. In Germany, the anti-immigration AfD just scored a historic victory in Saxony-Anhalt, taking nearly 44% of the vote. Also in Sweden, the Sweden Democrats built a major political movement around restricting immigration, while a country once famous for welcoming migrants has dramatically tightened its policies and is even offering some immigrants financial incentives to voluntarily leave. Now that hits close to home for me. My family's in Sweden. My grandmother is an immigrant to the United States. The legal variety. And I have family there who live in Malmo, where when we had the Eurovision contest just a year or so back, there was a massive Islamist protest outside. I mean, they took over basically the whole city protesting the fact that there was an Israeli singer participating. The Nordic countries have been essentially the flag bearers for the movement of we can have immigration, and they never figured out that they needed assimilation as well. You know, the Nordic model of, you know, free health care, a great social safety net, and everything relied on a populace that all had the same work ethic and belief systems that everyone pulled together and everyone benefited together. That was working until a lot of people came in who didn't have the skill sets, didn't have the education, and didn't have the cultural beliefs that led them to do that. They began, you know, largely taking up social payouts and other things that have been crashing the economies of these countries. Same thing in Germany. You know, they've had a number of migrants come in. They're not assimilating. They're forming their own private, you know, little, I don't want to say ghettos, but they are areas where there are majority minority status. And they're not participating fully as assimilated members of the new culture. They're not becoming German. They're not becoming Swedish. And you could add Britain to the mix. They're certainly not becoming British there. So all of these countries now have a backlash saying, we can't survive this. You know, it's one thing to believe that we want to help people when we can and to, you know, do the bring me your wretched refuse, your poor, and all of that like we have on the Statue of Liberty. That's fantastic. But even here, we need to demand assimilation. The countries that are prosperous, the countries that are places where people want to go to, they're leaving someplace they didn't want to be. There was a reason they didn't want to be there. It was not a good place. The place they're going to is not going to be a good place either if we just allow people to come and maintain the same things that destroyed where they were. If you want to come to a place that offers a better life, you know, as Sweden obviously does to most people, Germany and the United States, Britain, those are all countries that have built a wonderful, prosperous, secure, and free society. If you want to be someone who comes there, A, bring something that country can use. Now, it's fair, okay, we can say we want to bring in refugees and people who have no other place to go, but we can't bring in everybody from everywhere. And if you do come in, you need to agree that you're going to become a member of that society, not a member of the society or culture or place you came from, who's just camped out and using the resources of the place you went to. That's not the way the game works. So I think all of those countries now have come to that conclusion through the pain their people have suffered, you know, both in crime and both in damage to their economies and budgets from paying out social services. It's time for them to go ahead and change their ways. And I think these political parties winning are what's going to be that. So let's hope they fix it before they crash and burn. Coming up next, Nick Freitas, military veteran, podcaster, coffee drinker, and former Virginia delegate joins us. We'll talk about 25 years since 9/11 and the rise of socialism in America and what's going on in the Republican Party. Then I want to talk about those crazed Lindsey Clancy jurors. We can't have people like that on juries. Nick Freitas is next on O'Connor and Company.
16: The midterms are almost here, and Republicans could be in deep trouble. Polls show Democrats leading in key races. Tonight, Rob Finnerty on Newsmax reveals the growing threat from the DSA and the radical left. With less than 60 days to go, Finnerty says it's time for the GOP to hit the panic button. The House may go, and control of the Senate is up for grabs. Gas prices, mortgage rates, health care, and out-of-control national debt. Americans are angry, and the progressive left wants total control of Congress. Tallarico, El Sayed, AOC, Bernie Sanders. Finnerty reveals President Trump's secret plan to fight back and what you can do to help him. Don't miss Finnerty tonight at 8 p.m. Eastern on Newsmax. 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
1: 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And over the last 25 years, it's averaged 29% a year. 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
24: This is Ed Morrissey of HotAir.com for Town Hall. 25 years ago this week, radical Islamists slaughtered nearly 3,000 people in New York, Washington, D.C., and Shanksville, Pennsylvania. The deaths took place in Shanksville when a few dozen Americans stood up to fight the Islamist terrorists and thwarted their plans to drive Flight 93 into either the White House or Capitol Hill. Let's Roll became a mantra to fight back against extremists determined to destroy America and Western values of freedom and self-governance. The question we face now is, when did we stop rolling? This somber anniversary arrives as radicals make serious inroads into American politics. In New Jersey, just across from Ground Zero, a Democrat nominee with previous ties to Al-Qaeda and the sheikh behind the first World Trade Center bombing will likely win a seat in Congress. In Michigan, a Democrat spent the weekend at a conference held by an unindicted co-conspirator in a money laundering scheme that benefited Hamas. Ronald Reagan warned that freedom is only one generation away from extinction. Let's roll.
25: 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Again, that's Ladies Leadership Luncheon with me, Laura Trump, Friday, November 13th. Come meet me and other like-minded women Friday, November 13th at the iconic Mar-a-Lago Club.
0: With SRN News, I'm John Scott. President Trump has addressed his party's midterm convention in Dallas. Several GOP lawmakers gave remarks throughout the gathering's first day on Wednesday, including Representatives Brandon Gill of Texas and Byron Donalds of Florida, as well as Senators John Husted of Ohio and Dave McCormick of Pennsylvania. Centers for Medicare and Medicaid Services Administrator Mehmet Oz and Treasury Secretary Scott Bessent also spoke. In health news, a pair of federal judges considering Louisiana's assertion that mifepristone, a key drug in the most common abortion method in the United States, should not be dispensed anywhere but a medical facility. The case argued Wednesday before the 5th U.S. Circuit Court of Appeals is one of three making its way through the courts, even if the appeals panel agrees the policy won't change right away. This is SRN News. From Dallas, I'm John Scott.
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28: Internally and in this country,
6: about the jihadist threat from essentially still the same guys who attacked us 25 years ago?
2: You know, strangely enough, somewhat optimistic. And you wouldn't think that, because you look at guys like Mamdani getting elected the mayor of New York City. You look at, you know, Abdul al-Sayed in Michigan, and you look about some of the other issues that we're facing. Those are all problematic, and I don't diminish those at all. But for the first time, I'm actually watching people, like public officials. I'm watching far more people actually come out in the social media space and whatnot, and actually articulate the nature of the threat. I'm not talking about some random guy just like yelling or screaming at people or making ridiculous remarks. I'm talking about people articulating what the threat actually is. Because it's important to understand, like you and I both served, and so we probably know people that, you know, are Muslims that are patriots. But we also understand, you know, the nature of Islam as an ideology. And so when I look at kind of what's going on in the world, when I look at what's going on in Western Europe right now, when I look at what's going on in the United States, I think there's a lot to be concerned about. But I think for the first time, people are actually recognizing that this is a diametrically opposed worldview. And while we cherish in the United States concepts like freedom of religion, freedom of speech, and I think we should cherish those things, I think we also need to understand that when you're dealing with other ideologies that have a diametrically opposed worldview, which is to say that insofar as they get a critical mass or power in a particular area, they are not going to extend the same sorts of freedoms or understanding about human liberty, which we do.
6: Right.
2: And if you're not willing to accept that, that's problematic. If you're not willing to accept that reality, then that's what you're doing. You're ignoring reality. So there's both a concern, but there's also an awakening, I think, to that concern, which is encouraging.
6: Yeah, I would have to agree with that. You know, we did a good job understanding the violent terrorist threat, you know, and that's something I talked previously this show with Seb Gorka about. But the civilizational jihad, the infiltration and subversion from within, is potentially more dangerous because it's more difficult to see. And as you said, it happened, you know, and we watched it in Europe. You know, we watched it there first, but it's at the point now where you've got areas in, you know, the United States. In Michigan, there are areas where are basically governed by Muslims and heading towards an Islamist governing, you know, viewpoint. They're doing the same in Texas, you know, trying to build compounds that are going to be Muslim only. So I think the idea that we now can at least talk about that, and to the extent they want to throw around the Islamophobia charge, I don't think it sticks anymore. I think, like you said, I think we've got a chance to make that argument per your podcast and go let that be something that the people will accept.
2: No, I just got back from the UK earlier this year, and we actually have a documentary coming out here shortly talking about the immigration issues over in the UK, and we're comparing them to what's going on in the United States and what will once again return to the United States if Democrats take power. And one of the things that we're talking about is, again, this is not, people always want to put it along racial lines, and the left does this on purpose because the left assigns culture to skin color. Well, conservatives don't. Conservative culture is something that you choose. Oh, it's something you ultimately choose. Yes, you can be born into it, but ultimately you can choose it. That's why in the United States, we've had people from all over the world that have chosen American culture. But then we have other people that have chosen their culture, but then want to come to the United States and they want to supplant our culture with theirs. And that's the part where you have to look at that going, okay, this is not friendly immigration. This is not somebody that wants to be a part of the American experiment. This is someone that wants to take advantage of the very liberties which have made us successful and use them against us. And if we're not willing to actually recognize that as a problem, that's suicidal.
6: Yeah, I think that's... go ahead.
2: Yeah. Well, I was just saying, and you see this all the time where you will see, you'll see conservatives saying, you know, why would leftists, the people that don't believe in liberty, they believe in licentiousness, right? They just want to do whatever they want. Why do the same people that want to have, you know, pride parades where they're exposing themselves to kids at the same time that they want to trans, you know, 12-year-olds, why would they be teaming up with something like Islam, where none of that is acceptable? in those particular societies. You look at it, it's like, okay, well, the left also despises America. The left despises the fundamental ideas enshrined in our Declaration of Independence, our Constitution. They don't like it. They're not proud of it. You see this all the time. The only time Democrats are proud of their country is when they're in power, which means they're not proud of our country. Right. They're just proud of being in charge.
6: And they're willing to do anything to aggregate that power. You know, and I think you mentioned the disconnect, cognitive dissonance between the political left, the revolutionary left, and the Islamists. You know, and I call Abdul el-Sayed an Islamist, but that's not something that can actually happen, because those two groups, if they ever got to the point where they were in power, the Islamists would eat the left. They would crush those guys, and they know that. Yeah, they would crush them.
2: Here's what most people don't understand about the Islamic Revolution that took place in Iran in 1979. That didn't start off as a purely religious or Islamic revolution. If you actually look at the people that were pushing it initially, it was students, it was labor unionists, and it was the left. Michel Foucault, who's the godfather of postmodernism and leftist causes all throughout Europe and in our university system. You're not going to be able to go into a philosophy department anywhere in the U.S. without actually reading about Michel Foucault. That guy traveled to Iran to support the revolution because he looked at it as a rejection of the West. And the Ayatollah was more than happy to, I'll take the help. And within 5 years, he had jailed most of them and killed the rest. And this is why I say the left looks at Islam as an ally for taking down Western culture.
6: There you go.
2: And Islam looks at the left as useful idiots. And Islam is right.
6: Yeah.
2: That is the dynamic.
6: Yeah, they're both right. I think the fact that we are now discussing it and letting it play out, because I think at some level it has to play out. I said I was happy when Mamdani got elected in New York, because they have to feel the pain and the results of backing craziness like that. But it's something I work with the Middle East Forum, you know, and they do tremendous work uncovering what is actually being said. And if you look at like the Hamas mobs as an example, you know, all of that going around, the people who were backing the Hamas mobs, you would think was the Islamist groups, but they were smart enough not to get their fingerprints on that. They let the leftist idiots do it for them and let the cosplaying, you know, little trust fund babies put on their keffiyehs and tear up college campuses and act like fools while they watch America be destroyed without having to suffer any consequences for that. Because we investigated it, and the money came from the left for that. It didn't come from the Muslim Brotherhood. And that's, you know, they're smart enough to know, let the useful idiots do the work and reap the reward.
2: Well, and you even see this with Emiratis. And there was a Saudi minister that talked about it once as well, or maybe it was Emirati. But they were saying, yeah, we don't send our kids to your universities anymore because they come back radicalized.
6: God, how sad is that?
2: Yeah, they come back radicalized. And again, it's leftism that's pushing a lot of the radicalization. And then there's obviously other efforts as well. But I think, again, more and more what I say, there's obviously a lot of, I experience a lot of frustration when I see, you know, Mamdani, you know, and the left essentially saying, oh, look, he made a commemoration day out of 9/11. Yeah, as he handed a pin over to one of the guys that represented Al-Qaeda.
6: Right.
2: It's, you know, you look at the stuff that his wife says, you look at the stuff that he says. It's like there's no question that they look at people as idiots and think they can get away with this, provided that they adopt whatever leftist terminology they need to in the meantime. But in the end, as Americans, we're going to have to look at this and we're going to have to say, look, what are we defending?
6: Right.
2: What was 9/11 about? What are we defending in the United States? And once we can actually ascertain, once we can clearly define that, because I know what I think it is as I look at the philosophies articulated in the Declaration of Independence, as I look at the debates over the Constitution, I have a very good understanding of what it is to be an American. And one of the most wonderful things about it is that we have allowed for people that want to share those ideals to also have an opportunity to become Americans. But if now the whole thing, ever since the Hart Celler Act in 65, if the whole thing is now is that America's just going to throw its doors open to any ideas, any ideologies, to include the ones that hate us, well, then we cannot be surprised we cannot be surprised when that diminishes our country as a result and makes us less safe. And so my hope is that if we look at this 9/11, we start to actually just have honest conversations, and we no longer allow the left. This is the other thing where I'm encouraged. We no longer allow the left to shut down debate by being offended or by name calling.
3: Yeah,
2: it doesn't sting. No, if they want to make an argument, make an argument. But if you're going to sit there, cry, scream, yell, and name call, I'm not interested.
3: Yeah. And it doesn't stick. I think that's the thing. You know, the racism card was maxed out and thrown away. The Islamophobia card is gone, because we're allowed to talk about that, and we're allowed to demand assimilation. You know, you could, if you want to come to this country, or if you want to be in this country and grow up and decide you want to destroy this country, fundamentally transform it per Barack Obama, we will oppose that, because as you said, my ideology is pretty straightforward, the only one that matters. It's in the founding documents. You know, it's in the changes we made to include everyone in that, but it's still in the fundamental nature of this country to be the exceptional nation.
2: Mm-hmm. Yes. No, absolutely. And again, I think most Americans, I think we got to get immigration under control, and we're going to have to take some drastic measures to do that in the meantime. But I think that as you look at the history of the United States, we've been the most welcoming country in the world to people that actually want to be a part of America, not just come here and exploit it, not just come here and use it for the economic powerhouse that we are. No, but actually want to be a part of it, to contribute to it, not simply take from it. And I see a reassertion of that requirement, of that demand taking place, and I think it's becoming more widespread, and that's what gives me encouragement.
3: Well, that's good to hear. We need positive views, you know? I try to have an optimistic attitude, even when bad things are happening, because you gotta have bad to note the good. You know, you gotta have rainy days to enjoy the sunny. So thanks for joining us, Nick.
2: No, my pleasure.
3: We've been talking with Nick Freitas, Green Beret combat veteran, former Virginia delegate who bailed, homeschool dad, and host of Making the Argument podcast. Nick, always great talking with you. Coming up, the Lindsey Clancy jurors are speaking out, and some of them are saying things about the lone holdout juror, the hero who stopped her from getting a free ride, that are just insane. It'll make you very angry. And Clancy's attorney is even publicly asking President Trump for a pardon. Give me a break. We've got the video that's coming up
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3: Had to spend 38 hours with these deranged harpies trying to get him to cut Lindsey Clancy some slack. Now, they're criticizing him as if he's the bad guy. And to make it even crazier, her attorney, who is a showboating scumbag, is asking President Trump to intervene and pardon Lindsey Clancy. I mean, I am going to now publicly ask President Trump to extraordinarily render her and send her to Gitmo. That would be a better, you know, service of justice than some sort of pardon of any kind. But let's at least get a flavor for what we had here, because you need to hear and see this if you hasn't. So let's play clip three, the first woman talking about what a horrible person the male juror was.
16: He was very arrogant. He really did not take anything that anybody said. The nurses, he tried to ask a question about the medications, and we went back to the report from South Shore Hospital. We had the toxicology report. We could see exactly the amounts. The nurses in the room spoke to that and talked to that.
3: The nurses in the room spoke to that. So all of a sudden, here we are. We're going to have, instead of anything else, we're going to have these jurors using their personal experience. Now, maybe it's relevant, okay? If they're nurses, they might know something about that. But the drugs were not something they're supposed to be commenting on. Their job is to weigh the evidence of actual witnesses. They don't get to become witnesses in the deliberation room when the jury's supposed to be weighing what the actual experts who were brought to bear on this say. So what they did there was 100%. She's admitting that the nurses in the room, who he should have listened to because they're experts, didn't do what they were supposed to do, what they were charged with as jurors. And there's more. One juror said she originally wanted to vote guilty but changed her mind so that Lindsay could get the help she needs. No! Lindsay's kids didn't get the help she needs. Lindsay's kids got strangled. That's not how the justice system works. We're not there to be social workers. They were there to judge whether or not that woman was in her right mind when she killed her children. And the amount of planning she did to get her husband out of the house and the other things to make sure she had free rein to kill those three kids showed that she had the ability to know what she was doing was wrong and that her husband would have stopped her if she was home. That's why she had to get him out. Another juror said she voted not guilty because the prosecution never produced character witnesses showing that Clancy was a bad mother. I'm going to go out on a limb here and say, I think killing your kids shows you're a bad mother. I don't think you need one step beyond that to prove that you are not someone who can be trusted around anyone's kids ever again. All right, if we could, I want to get to the very end of this where one of them says what I think is this most egregious piece of this. Kick the clip again.
1: The fact that Lindsay viciously killed her children.
3: This woman actually said that the male juror, who was the holdout, was wrong because he just couldn't get off the fact that Lindsay viciously killed her children. Oh, I'm sorry. You know, I guess anyone who can get off the fact that she viciously killed her children doesn't have the mental faculties to serve on a jury. I mean, that says a lot about the people in Maine, wherever this was, that you could find 11 people who could bring themselves to follow the social contagion of wanting to help this woman and make sure she gets the help she needs. You know, and no one showed she was a bad mom. And this evil holdout juror just couldn't get over the fact that she viciously killed her kids. No one should be able to get over the fact that this woman viciously killed her kids. She belongs in prison for the rest of her life, not in some mental facility where they'll declare she's no longer a danger to anyone and let her out. They don't need to let her see the light of day ever again. Her kids never will. All right, well, I wanted to end on a positive note, and the only thing I'm positive about that case is that they're positively bat guano crazy. So I want to look back, and Nick Freitas said something I liked. He said he sees positive things happening in this country as we recognize the threats we face. The threat from, you know, radical Islam, the threats that led people to do the 9/11 terrorist attack and killed 3,000 Americans. Those threats still exist. They've morphed. They've turned into different things. The wokeness and DEI that was destroying our country, as evidenced by the Smithsonian, you know, becoming a place where you could no longer trust it to tell the American story. We noticed what you were doing. We woke up to wokeness and we're shutting it down. America's coming back. This is our 250th anniversary of one of the greatest things that ever happened to humanity on this planet, the founding of the exceptional nation. The United States of America is great again. I'm Jim Hansen, and I've had a tremendous time the past couple days sitting in for Larry O'Connor on O'Connor and Company. You can find me on X talking smack to the left, Jim Hansen, D.C. Enjoy yourself. This was O'Connor and Company.
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0: 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Where is all of this headed? That's one reason I think you're going to love Carbon Zero. Carbon Zero is the latest novel from AI pioneer Craig W. Stanfill, someone who has spent years working in artificial intelligence and truly understands both its incredible potential and its very real risks. 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
4: 72 degrees at 559. Al Gattulo with local news first. Here's what's going on. Officials have unveiled the new 9/11 memorial wall at police headquarters to honor NYPD members killed during the terror attacks and afterward from 9/11 illnesses. Mayor Mondani, Police Commissioner Jessica Tisch on hand Wednesday at One Police Plaza for the dedication of the wall 2 days before the 25th anniversary of the attacks. The wall has the names of the 23 NYPD officers

0: The Answer. WNYM.
1: News this hour from Town Hall. I'm John Scott. President Trump capped Wednesday's opening night of the Republican midterm convention by slamming Democrats as extremists and staunchly defending the war in Iran. The president says he knows the sitting president's party usually gets battered in the midterms.
2: We've got to change that because we have something going that's so good, we can't let that string be broken. So I'm asking you to pretend that I'm on the ballot. Just one more time.
1: President Trump in Dallas. Earlier speaking with reporters at Joint Base Andrews, the president says it will take some time to see a drop in oil prices, which has spiked because of the Iran war.
2: Shortly, but right after the election, because they'd like to have it that way, but right after the election, oil prices are going to be tumbling downward. They're going to be tumbling down, and we'll get them down, I think, for gasoline. We'll get them below $2 a gallon.
3: But not until after the midterm.
2: I think it's going to take a little bit longer than the midterm.
1: Hawaii recovering from the latest hurricane. Lowell passed just west of the islands of Niihau and Kauai as a Category 2 hurricane, prompting the National Weather Service to issue the state's first ever tornado watch. Flash flooding widespread across Kauai with rainfall totals up to 21 inches. Apple's latest iPhones come with new features and a hefty price tag. If you're planning to splurge on a new iPhone, you'll want to take good care of it to make it last, or you can save your money and hold on to your current device and make it last longer. Batteries, the biggest factor in device longevity. Avoid exposing your phone to extreme temperatures, which can damage that battery. More on these stories from townhall.com. 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
10: 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But you can take away the gun temporarily first and then go through the process. You don't have to go through the process and then take away the gun.
7: 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Reaching Out with Gregory Floyd, Saturday afternoon at 2:30 and again at 9 p.m. on AM 970. The Answer.
11: Stuck in traffic? We've got the answer.
12: Good morning. Alternate side parking rules in effect. New timetables in effect on all LIRR branches. Inbound George Washington Bridge 40 into the upper lower level is moving okay. Lincoln Tunnel disabled tractor trailer cleared, moving okay. No problems at the Holland Tunnel. Some slowdowns on the Van Wyck North up through Hillside Ave. It's some ongoing construction. And the westbound belt at Erskine Street, a disabled vehicle in the way. We're still seeing slowdowns 287 East exit 6 into White Plains with roadwork sponsored by Staples. All right, it's officially the most wonderful time of the year at Staples. 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

0: 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Staples, that was easy. Some rain ending this morning, partly cloudy today, high into the upper 80s. I'm Debbie Duhaime with Joe Piscopo, AM 970, The Answer.
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1: 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Let's listen to the great Christopher Macchio from last night in Dallas.

0: That's the way you start the show. That's my friend Christopher Macchio. You know, matter of fact, I'm doing an event today. I'll tell you about it. And I called, and they wanted me to do the national anthem, if you remember. Joe, we do the anthem, and it's very, very sensitive this time of year, you know. So with September 11th and all. So I said, well, I might be able to get Chris Macchio, and Macchio is the way he pronounces it. And you could get Chris. You know Chris. I said, yeah. So we called Chris, and he said, no, the president's got me in Dallas, man. And he had Chris in Dallas tonight and last night. So it was great. And that was cool. And I got to tell you, you know, he's been performing great, and I've known him for years. So it's nice to see him, getting all that exposure, from, Donald Trump. Cause I got to tell you, so congratulations, Chris, on all your success indeed. Hey, so Donald Trump yesterday, a lot of time I'm sleeping through it because it's late for us, you know, getting to bed and all. He did like an hour, 45 minutes or something, a speech where that was supposed to be. I heard Kilmeade say this morning it was supposed to be 45 minutes. But I got to tell you, and again, you got to put all politics aside and you got to put your hate aside, that when the president goes, I'm going to do a midterm convention. It's going to be a convention. So I'm thinking, oh, that's going to be, it's going to be like a little rally, and it's going to be like a convention in Dallas. And they did like what they had the state signs up, you know, Georgia, you know, and Louisiana, and they had all state, and all the people. It was an all out. It was brilliant. Brilliant. You got to give credit. And of course, I saw this guy Pritzker from Illinois. They're just bad-mouthing it. And then the introduction, the first speaker was Senator McCormick from Philly, from Pennsylvania, and John Fetterman makes the introduction. John Fetterman, the Democrat, makes the introduction. I'm telling you, I don't know how it bodes in regards to the midterms, but it was spectacular. It was only Donald Trump could do it. And he was fun. He was on his game like I've never seen him. He's 80 years old. He's 80 years old. And if you get older, I don't want to hear you go, you know, I don't feel so good. Like that thing, you know, take your relief factor and we're all in Trump time. You know, I'm amazing. And again, please put your hate aside, your politics aside, because it's just watching this, because I'm telling you something, after Donald Trump, it's going to be so boring. Oh my gosh, it's going to be so boring, man. We're going to have, no matter who it is, and maybe people want it that way, you know, but I got to tell you, this was a great, great event last night. We salute the Republicans for really making it happen and really having a lot of sense. And the Democrats have lost their party. They've lost their way. Not that they can't win, because you got to look at Mamdani in New York. I keep saying that. And how he just slithered by and slithered into office. You know, you shake your head, you go, oh my gosh. And you know, everybody's talking about 9/11. Now you got a mayor who's got the same ideological beliefs as the terrorists on that plane. Ah, man, it is just so upsetting. And he's going to show up, and he's showing up, and a lot of the families don't want him to show up. And, you know, as mayor, he's supposed to show up, but I think you got to be invited. And if it's the 9/11 memorial holding that event, if they're the people holding that event, I wouldn't invite him in, Bonnie, you know, but again, it's like, and again, this is the analogy I make. And I've done it before. If there was one ethnicity, if you lost somebody by some vicious terrorist act, you know, like what happened on 9/11, if you lost somebody, a loved one, or you saw your fellow American, you know, killed and maimed and in the most horrific way, killing you and your loved one. And then that the person of whatever ethnicity that person is, you're going to have a little you're going to be hesitant to not put aside any prejudice that you have, if indeed it is a prejudice. You're going to say, well, you know, like I always tell you, you know, if the mafia goes out and whacks somebody, whacks one of your relatives or something, back in the old days when there was the mafia, you know, and then you might hold a grudge toward Italian Americans. And I'm going to stand there and go, whoa, my family's all educated. They're all engineers. So don't talk to me about, being in the mob or anything like that. But I would understand the prejudice. I would understand it. So we ask you gently and gingerly, when you have a mayor that hates Israel, that apparently hates everything that is capitalistic about America, comes from Uganda, has not been here even 10 years, and wants to change everything. And then he's got people that want to side with Iran. And then the way he gave that pen to his lawyer that represented other terrorists, you know, you got your prejudice is warranted and justified. So when you feel, if I had a loved one that died in 9/11, I would not want Mom Donnie there. So, I totally understand it. It's a crazy time. We don't learn. Oh, and I gotta tell you this. So this is what the way it is on my intimate hour, our intimate hour here, 6:13 in the morning. So I got invited by Glenn Shuck. Glenn's a great guy. He does WINS. WINS, that's the big monster in town. You know, they're really number one and doing a great job. All news radio, you know, and the good folks over there. So Glenn's been working there like forever. And Joe, would you come in? We got from the governor's office, they want you to come sing the national anthem, as I told you. So I go, the governor's office? I said, wait, I thought maybe I was being sabotaged, you know? And Glenn said, you know, Joe's politics. He goes like that. And they say, we don't care. Joe's a Jersey guy. We want him there. This is at the Empty Sky Memorial in Jersey City. Yeah. And thank God they're doing something in Jersey. So they go, Joe, would you come? You know what? I don't know that I'm going to sing the national anthem because it doesn't seem right. It's a very sensitive time. Do I do? So I tried a slow version of practice. I really did. I run this at home and I run a slow version with the piano. And I said, well, maybe this is what I do. And I said, nah, it doesn't feel right. So Glenn talked to me yesterday. I said, look, why don't I just, I'd come, I'll show support. You want me to say a couple words? And we'll go, hey, would you do the Pledge of Allegiance? I said, absolutely. I'd love to do the Pledge of Allegiance. So we're going to do that. And it's going to be a really nice, event. I think it starts at 3 p.m. It's at the Empty Sky Memorial Remembrance. It's a remembrance ceremony. And it's the 9/11 Memorial for the American, the 750 people who lived, in New Jersey and died. So we will honor that, and I'll be over there today to go ahead. And, you know, so this is like the governor's going to be there, which I think is great. Mikey Sherrill's going to be there. Now, politically, we couldn't be more opposite. But you know what? I'm glad she's showing up because I hear, and, you know, and I'm telling you this, that now this is the memorial for Jerseyans who died in 9/11, man. This is our, in Jersey, this is our thing. And I applaud all the people putting this together. They're very dedicated, and it takes a lot of work, you know. And if it's out of the governor's office, we applaud them for doing this and remembering and never forgetting, you know. And then Cory Booker. Now, you know, I don't dislike Cory. I like him. I've known him 100 years. We're friends, okay, from 100 years ago. He's not showing up. And then the other senator in Jersey, this guy Andy Kim, quote-unquote, never got back to this organization. I'm like speechless. How these people just don't show up? And then even more speechless when they get elected, you know? And again, I disagree with Mikey Sherrill on everything. She's showing up today. You got to give her credit for that, you know, the governor. So we're going to be there, and it's going to be, I'll do a quick little thing. They're going to have a nice little hour thing in Jersey City. And then I'm going to go across the Hudson. And then on September 10th, generally, I walked the grounds of Ground Zero, and I go to the north, those beautiful wells. You got to see it if you haven't been there. And then I go to the North Tower, and then I go to the South Tower, and then you'll see the beautiful beams. And they did some great light work in the sky yesterday in New York. They actually outlined the World Trade Center towers, you know. So I'll be doing that. That's tonight. And then we'll be live on the radio, a block away from Ground Zero, and we'll celebrate. And you know what gets me a little crazy? And as I speak to you in our intimate hour, you know what is really upsetting is like, what did we learn from that? What did we learn from that? And all those people that died, the 750 in Jersey, the 3,000 or so, and twice that many died in the effects after 9/11, as we tell you when we tell you about tunnels and towers, you know? But did we learn from it? Did we learn? No, I don't know that we did. I don't, because new generations come in, you forget about it, and it's not unlike Pearl Harbor. It's not unlike the Second World War, where, you know, the baby boomers are going to remember the Second World War. I remember it, and I like when we have the military folks on, because it's like talking to my dad, you know? He knew it, but once that generation goes, are we going to just like forget about that? Are we going to forget about that? We're going to forget about the Islamic extremists who did that? about Al-Qaeda? We're going to forget about that stuff? Do they teach it? Oof, it's scary because I don't know that they know. And the fact that Mamdani got elected means there's people that were not born during 9/11, do not understand 9/11. And for Mamdani's wife to leave America during our 250th anniversary, if that's not a telltale sign, I don't know what is. And for her to positively post about October 7th, 2023, the massacre and Holocaust in Israel. Don't let these people who died horrifically, the jumpers, the people on fire, the first responders, the 343 firefighters, the 26 police officers, Port Authority, NYPD. Oh, man. And those regular innocent people just showed up for work. They just showed up. And then the devastating way they died, they're heroes and they're heroines. Don't let them die in vain. We've got to embrace this. We got to see the enemy. The enemy is within, and the enemy is not going away. And the enemy is making ground right in front of our eyes. And we're letting it happen. We're letting it happen. So I applaud President Trump for stepping up last night and some really great speeches. Brendan Gill from the congressman from Chicago was great. From Texas was great. Byron Donalds from Florida running for governor. He was great. And the president was great. Please don't forget. Just don't forget. And the Democrats have totally had no regard. Well, I shouldn't say that because there's going to be a lot of Democrats there today. So I shouldn't say that. But a lot of these wacko left Marxist communist, Democrats just don't get it. So please, we won't let them die in vain. We will continue the fight. It's the impetus of getting up so early in the morning, being on the radio. They go, Joe, you're on the radio. Huh? I went to L.A. Remember, I went to Eddie Murphy's thing. My old lighting guy, Bruce Ryan, he's a legend now out there. Great guy. Hey, what are you? Hey, Mr. Radio Star. He goes, man, grunt. It's grunt work. I said, Bruce Ryan. I said, it's grunt work, but there's a responsibility here that we get the word out. Never to forget. Especially now, please don't forget. The tone will be softer tomorrow because we're going to celebrate lives lost. But boy, oh boy, it gets me crazy because people, I do not want those, that horrific way that the way they attacked us, and it was cowardly, and the children on the airplanes. You think about that? I mean, think about the horror of it. Don't forget it. And I'm speaking to the choir. I understand that. So thank you. But we are never going to forget. And also, it's a year since Charlie Kirk's death. We just posted a picture. Kara posted a picture of Charlie and I. And that is devastating. And I don't know what happened or how it happened. And we'll be talking about Charlie Kirk today. But there was the guy that we really needed. There was a guy speaking a lot of common sense. And it was not mean. And it wasn't hateful. It was very pragmatic and very objective and very passionate. And we need Charlie. We need to never forget Charlie or how he died, because that's questionable as well. We might not get into that this morning, but we remember Charlie Kirk. So we got a lot to get into, okay? We got a great guest list for you. Let's go to Debbie on the roads at 621. And Deb, you know what? Hey, how are you, Debbie? How you doing?
1: I'm good. So nice to hear Christopher singing at the top of the show. Unbelievable.
0: He's the best. You know, he's still studying. I said to him, you know what? Because I could hear him through the years. I said, you're getting stronger, man. I can hear you. He goes, Joe, you're not going to believe it. I'm going back. I'll go back. I have a coach, a study. He's still studying. And the president digs it, you know? But like he says, the president will tell him too. He'll go, well, you know, that Denzel Dormer was a little short, Chris. You got to make it a little longer. You know, it's not easy. You know, Donald Trump, he doesn't miss a trick, you know?
1: No, so, he doesn't. Yeah.
0: But it was great. And anyway, hey, Debbie's out there looking out for you, and she's got traffic. It's, it's still kind of nice. It's September 10th. It's a Thursday. School is starting. We're going back. Kids going back in New York. So be careful on the roads if you would. How we doing, Debbie Duhain?
1: Well, let's see what's happening right now, Joe. We're seeing a 40-minute delay already at the inbound GWB to the upper level, 20 to the lower. The inbound Lincoln Tunnel, that's only 10. Holland, about 15 in. Watch for slowdowns, Joe, on the eastbound belt into Erskine Street. A stalled bus was just cleared. It's still busy on the Van Wyck south by Atlantic Avenue. That's a disabled vehicle. And watch for slowdowns on the eastbound side of the Gowanus right at the belt merge. A disabled truck there as well. Queens Midtown Tunnel into Queens. It's construction. The Edcotch 59th Street. Street Bridge, upper level, getting into town, getting reports of a collision here at the Ed Koch 59th Street Bridge. LIE eastbound up by Maurice Avenue, watch out for a collision. And traffic is slowing down right now on the Garden State Parkway south at 142. A crash is on the shoulder. Over on 78 eastbound local lanes at the Parkway in Union, it's an accident being cleared. Some showers ending this morning. Warm today, high into the upper 80s. I'm Debbie Duhaime with Joe Piscopo, AM 970, The Answer.
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6: 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Our kids learn how to do first aid and CPR, or they could get a scuba diving certification. 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
3: 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The Answer.
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0: Well, good morning, Joe, on the radio, 625 on this Thursday, September 10th. 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
9: He was also somebody that hated eating meat. But he ran a campaign to beat meat. He called it beat meat. I don't know what the hell he meant by that.
0: Talking about James Tallarico.
9: These people are going to tell me, what the hell is he? Wants to beat meat? but it was bad for his image, so he started eating meat. And he recently... It's getting worse. I'm getting myself in trouble. It's getting worse. But he was recently seen...
0: seen where? What happened? What happened?
10: Eating meat, I get. I didn't realize. I got cut off there.
0: I'll tell you what. Donald Trump just having fun with that guy Tallarico, who's going, who's changing. Now all of a sudden there's two sexes. Now, you know, he's going to change his whole tone because they've been so severe. You know, there's El Sayed and Tallarico and everybody else. And I love, don't forget, Pete Buttigieg. Remember that guy? The absolute abject fail as a transportation secretary. You know, compare him to the great work that Secretary Duffy's doing. And he's going to run for office. He's going to run for president. That's how whacked out they are. So again, put your hate aside and let's just be, you know, honest about that. Here's some big news from the president. This is cut number two, if you would, Joe. This is some big news from the president, and you know he'll come through with this. It is very interesting, this approach, if you would, Joey. Thank you.
9: If the Republicans win the House of Representatives and the United States Senate, both of them, because of our economic, tremendous economic success, like in history, we've never had anything like what's happening. But because of our tremendous strength and success economically, I will issue a dividend to every adult citizen in the United States of America for $5,000.
0: Is $5,000, you know, if the house, you win the House and the Senate, fair enough, but it's so Trumpian, is it not? Right? So, you gotta actually love the energy. The energy in the room was really, really great. Let me go one more, let me go one more cut because this is, and then I'm gonna check in with the guys. Because it's a kind of a sentimental day, you know, with the death of Charlie Kirk 1 year ago, and then, of course, September 11th tomorrow. But here's Donald Trump talking about America belongs to those who love it. Thank you, Joe.
9: They don't care because they hate our country, and they are Democrats, and they're very, very wrong. On election night, we're going to prove that America does not belong to those who hate it. America belongs to those who love it.
0: That's it. That President Trump on fire. Good morning, Albert. Good morning, Joey.
10: Good morning, Joe.
0: I don't know if you guys watched that stuff, but it was great.
11: I did not. I was watching the football last night, but I do say it's a nice gesture by the president to offer $5,000 to everybody. that seemed to be a little bit of a... I don't, you know, that's a little bit of a gray area there.
0: I know
11: how I'm voting, but, you know, that's not going to be an incentive.
0: Very exciting night, though, last night. And I, matter of fact, I kind of fell asleep last night.
11: Right.
0: I said, okay, I got to sleep. And then, so I went back, but I woke up in the middle of the night, of course. I always do this. I fall asleep, and then I'm up, and I'm wired, you know. And so now I'm like, oh, now I'm up. So I'm checking my phone, which you should never do. You're supposed to never do it. But
11: right.
0: I'm checking the phone, and I'm checking all the speech of Donald Trump. He was on top of his game like I've never seen it. And don't forget, here's a guy that does exactly what he wants. I love the loyalty of the cabinet. I love the guy. He goes, now he wants to go into Iran. You know what? I have a feeling if we answered some of the terror attacks, whether it's the USS Cole or whether it was the 200 Marines, and that's when my hero, Ronald Reagan, was president, if we answered that, I don't know that September 11th would have happened. I'm telling you, we just kind of dilly-dallied around the way Jimmy Carter did in, with the Iranians, and to credit Ronald Reagan for getting the hostages home in Iran. So now Donald Trump does what he's supposed to do, supposed to go in. I wouldn't have done it. Me and myself, I'm like a wuss. I'm not going to go start a war, especially if I'm the only guy going in it, if it's us in Israel. But somebody has to do it. Otherwise, you're dealing with small tactical nuclear weapons before long coming out of Iran that would end up in Gaza, that would end up in Lebanon, that would end up in America. So hopefully we could end this conflict. He said the president said yesterday, this will probably go to past the midterms because everybody's worried about gas prices. And I know my gardener said, you know, he goes, man, it costs $300 to fill up the truck. It's tough. So people are feeling that. Everything else, it's getting better. I can feel it just getting better because I shop as a single father. I shop and I, you know, get all the stuff. And by the way, just as an aside, I go to my friends at ShopRite and I love ShopRite. ShopRite does a great job. They really do. It's so much more expensive than going on Amazon and going on Whole Foods. I told you that before. This is just like a fatherly thing. It's all of a sudden I'm looking at it going, and I could get the same stuff at Whole Foods for a better price. Is that the wildest thing? So I don't know what that's about. So maybe the bigger, you know, I don't know. Whole Foods pretty big, but maybe they're jacking the prices up. I don't know, but we'll stay on it. And we got a lot of other, cuts that we're going to play. We got a great show that, guest wise with Nicole Parker is going to join us. You know, she was right there. We're going to talk about Charlie Kirk, but she was right there at 9/11. She was working there on Wall Street, and she'll walk you through that. Phil Boyce is a legend. He's the senior vice president. President of spoken word format for Salem Media, very close to Charlie, brought Charlie to Salem Media. We'll be talking with Phil. I'd love to touch base with Phil about AM radio too, because they're trying, thanks to Steve Scalise, we're trying to keep AM radio in there. I know you think, who's listening to AM? Hopefully you're listening as old fashioned, you know, but House Majority Leader Scalise says they're looking for a vote next week on legislation that would keep AM radio in the car. You know, I'm an AM radio guy. A lot of us are. So Phil Boyce will join us. And then Dr. Rebecca Grant is going to join us. We're going to talk to our friends from ServPro in Northern Staten Island. Lane Schoenberger is the Chief Investment Officer, managing partner and founder of YRefi, as we broadcast out of the YRefi.com studios in New York. And Lane's going to talk about Charlie. He was there. He was right there when Charlie got assassinated. It's just a terrible situation. Anyway, we'll welcome Lane to the show always. And Mark Caputo is with us. He's the White House reporter for Axios. Arthur Lee, you know what? Where is Arthur Lee, you think? Did he make it to California? Did he make it? I know what he did. But he did. You know what? You're going to find out at 9 o'clock. And then the one, the only, Larry Elder is with us from the Larry Elder Show. Remember Charlie Kirk? We'll talk about the GOP convention. Larry's always on fire. And Pastor Dave Watson. It's a great way to kind of close out our show with a good pastor from Calvary Chapel on Staten Island with Pastor Dave Watson. So we got a full show for you. Al Gattulo is standing by as I speak. He's got the news for yous on AM 970, The Answer.
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11: 72 degrees at 635. I am Al Gattulo with local news first. Here's what's going on. The NYPD well prepared for Friday's historic 9/11 commemoration in Lower Manhattan. Police Commissioner Jessica Tisch, excuse me, says security will be tighter than ever for a 9/11 remembrance ceremony, calling it a massive operation. At a joint news conference with Mayor Mondani, she said police presence reflects both the significance of the 25th anniversary and the expected presence of dignitaries, including former presidents. Mondani noted that both the NYPD and Secret Service are implementing heightened security measures, installing fencing around the 9/11 memorial site. Tisch says there'll be counterterrorism and heavy weapons teams, counterterrorism drones, and thousands of police officers. She also emphasized that while there are no credible threats to the ceremony, the NYPD will remain vigilant for any emerging threats. A New Jersey business news outlet reports Lieutenant Governor Dale Caldwell has denied accusations of inappropriate behavior with women. The news site Business in New Jersey Every Day reports Caldwell wrote to the state's chief ethics officers in May denying the allegations. He says he takes the accusation seriously and will cooperate fully. An investigation into the charges is reportedly near an end. Governor Mikey Sherrill issuing a statement this week saying it's her responsibility to take any misconduct report seriously and to take appropriate action. In sports, Mets outlast the Marlins 15-14. The Yankees crushed the Rockies 6-1. And opening night in the NFL, the Patriots lost to the Seahawks by the final of 15-10. Stuck in traffic, Debbie Duhame's got the answer.
1: And good morning, Al. Let's see what's happening right now with the inbound GWB. Still 40 into the upper 20 to the lower. The inbound Lincoln Tunnel 10, Holland about 15. Watch for slowdowns on the Van Wyck South right at Atlantic Ave. It's a disabled vehicle. It's in the right lane. Watch for extra traffic again today on the Grand Central, Whitestone Expressway and Northern Boulevard with the U.S. Open continuing. Let's go to the LIE eastbound at Maurice Ave. Watch out for an accident there. And traffic slowing down on 287 East, exit 6 into White Plains with some ongoing road work. Over on the Garden State Parkway south of 142. It's an accident on the shoulder. 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Some showers ending this morning. Partly cloudy today. Warm, high into the upper 80s. I'm Debbie Duhame with Joe Piscopo. 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
0: All right, Joe on the radio telling me about the 25th anniversary of September 11th tomorrow. 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
16: We will not let them win, and in Charlie's honor, I just want to say we love you, Charlie. And Erica is here someplace. Erica, where is Erica?
14: President paid tribute to Charlie Kirk. You know, last year, I remember I was, going by Ground Zero just to do my usual walk, you know, on September 10th. So we could do the show in the morning and we could really, you got to go down. You got to go down to Ground Zero. If you could be listening in California, and I know you do, and we appreciate that so much. But if you get to New York, put just Ground Zero, you know, the 9/11 Museum. Put that on your list, you know. Man, it is just so moving and so spiritual. And you feel every single soul that died that day. You feel it, you know. And so I remember I was doing the walk last year. And then I said, Charlie Kirk got shot? I'm looking at him. I was in the back of the car. And then I looked online. And then they had actually the video that happened. And I said, oh, that's AI. There's no way that actually happened. That's what I thought. No way that happened. Boy, did it ever. Just, and I don't know, just something real fishy about all these things, about Butler, Pennsylvania, something real fishy about Charlie Kirk's death. I'm telling you, I don't know what it is, and you know, I don't want to be conspiratorial, but, you know, and then I saw all the conspiracy things online about 9/11, you know, and so you don't know what to believe anymore. You know why? Because we're baby boomers, and we watch JFK, you know, die in a horrific way, you know, once that Zapruder film came out, right? Well, listen to us. We're kids and we're watching. Oh my gosh, we can't believe it. That was the start of the desensitization of America. Because, and now it went from JFK, that's what I believe when it started, but not to mention if you're watching what happened in World War II and you saw the horror of Pearl Harbor and another horrible kind of the Bataan Death March. I mean, you know, but this was right in our face, right in our home with JFK, right? And then you know, Martin Luther King and Bobby Kennedy was like, what was going on? And then we saw the horror of Vietnam. I'm telling you. And now, then you grow to current day where the video games, all you do is kill people on the video games. And that's why I believe there's shootings in schools. We just desensitized all of it, I think, you know. So now with Charlie, though, man, that was just crazy. And then the trial's still going on. And that's another thing. These people, these sick people, like the guy that shot Brian Thompson, the healthcare executive, you know, and these people that get out there and they do things like that, they get emboldened. Why? Because nothing happens to them. Nothing happens to him. Then you got a jury. A lady kills three kids, chokes and kills three kids. And she was supposed to be 11 to 1. The jury couldn't. It was a hung jury because they all said she was going to be not guilty by reason of insanity. Not guilty. That lady that killed and choked three beautiful young children by reason of insanity. Then the one holdout, I agree with the holdout. I would have said, man, this girl should be, this is murder. I'm sorry. I don't care what drug you're taking. I'm sorry. Am I too harsh in that regard? I'm telling you what. So it's crazy times. You know, we desensitize it and there's no consequences. And it's why there's gang violence continuing. No consequences. And then Trump comes in and he, you're going to maybe disagree with his style. You're going to disagree with his personality. You're going to disagree with the gold, you know, and the plane from Qatar. I mean, you can disagree with everything, but he's the only guy that is saving the Western world, man. Look what's happening in Europe. And it's good that we have, hopefully Poland will stand fast, hopefully, with their new leader, you know. And then you see down, I think in Colombia, they have a new leader. They have a lot of people in Argentina. They're getting some folks that are really Trumpian. You got to go that way because for some reason, there's that what they call the woke viruses all throughout Europe, and they're going to lose Europe. They're losing Europe as we speak, right? Am I right? You know I'm right. It's crazy, and the same thing happening in America. And you know what? I don't know how. If somebody comes in, and let me just rant for a second, if I may, because, and as we go into September 11th tomorrow, somebody comes in, like if we come in as Italians, and I only use that because, you know, just to show, there's no racism, there's no hate. We love everybody. We really do. But you come in, and like, let's say you're from Italy, and you come in like my grandparents, and you're waving the Italian flag. Oh, we love Italy. And we're going, and then you start, you're going to do Little Italy. You go into Little Italy. You go into the North Ward of Newark, New Jersey, you know, where all the Italians were. And then you have your own laws, and then you have your own schools, and then you have your own way of life, and we have your own police force, and we're not gonna, no, religiously, we're gonna just do the Italian. You can't. It's America. It's like me going to Italy, or me going to Morocco, or me going to Lebanon, to Beirut, and say, no, okay, well, this is the way we're gonna live the Piscopo way, this is the way it is, and this way, and we have our own. No, you can't. And if you don't assimilate, you should be kicked out. If you don't assimilate, you should be removed. And if you go in and you say something really bad, like this person should die, that person should die, and they got people saying it on the Democratic side, and they start threatening, kick that person out of the country. Sorry. And I know that sounds very harsh because I am a wuss. I am like Mike Davis said from Article 3, Joe, you're weak. I have a soft spot for, I do. I have a soft spot for the immigrants because I'm a grandson of immigrants. I said, well, because I don't know. And I'm going to alienate most of the audience now. But if someone's been in this country and they've been in the country 25 years and they've been paying taxes and they served in the military, yet what did they do? So they didn't get citizenship. Then, you know, technically you could kick them out, you could do a side deal with them, you know, and I imagine case by case you could do that. Although there's also a part of me that understands how, you know, what Mr. Davis from Article 3 and a lot of other people feel. If you came in here, you broke the law, then you gotta be processed through jail, through a court, because you broke the law. And like Tom Homan always says, that gets the message out to everybody else. That's why no one's coming over here anymore. And that's what you had to do it. We were losing the country. And like Donald Trump said last night at that great Dallas gathering, that big GOP thing, and it was very, very successful, and he was on his game. And he just said, you know, with the, if I wasn't president, you know, in his own Trumpian ways, if I was a president, we would have lost the country. And he's right. If Kamala got in, they would have opened the borders, we'd be overrun like Quetta in Spain. That's exactly right. And you know I'm right. You know, you're a Democrat, I love you, but you know I'm right. And I don't hate. I feel sorry for everybody. I'm a bleeding heart. What am I going to tell you? You know, I think you gotta white knuckle it now and just kind of, get this country back, especially as we go into September 11th. And I don't know. I hope we learned, because you know what I mean? I don't know how this guy got elected, Mamdani, and it's September 11th. And you know, these are people that hate America. These are people who have the same ideological racist views of America and Israel. And he's the mayor. And then he's going to be down there. And he's going to be celebrating, and maybe remembering lives lost. You know, maybe he should come out and just go, this was dastardly. This is horrible. And don't do the caveat and say, and all the wars after that. That's what Mamdani said. Oh, I feel bad. We mourn the loss of all these people and all the wars after. No, because we didn't start this. Take a look online, Mamdani, Zoran. Take a look online and see the horror of that day. And tell me America deserves that. For what? 10 minutes before 7 o'clock, Debbie's on the road. Hey, Deb, let me do this, if I may.
1: Yeah,
14: and I know you're
1: sure.
14: Smart. I felt so bad. You know, the big muckety mucks pressured me, and I gotta always contractually go along with the folks I work for. So, you know, I'm not able to do the big, beautiful event that's gonna be with the Tee Up for the Troops. What's the name of that great organization?
1: Yeah, Tee It Up for the Troops.
14: Yeah.
1: Crystal Springs.
14: Let me apologize on the air to Mike and your buddies and everybody there. I was ready, all set to go. I had everything all set. Didn't even think about it. Ooh, and then I got read the Riot Act contractually.
1: Aww, yeah.
14: Yeah. So
1: we understand.
14: So I appreciate Mike and everybody saying, all right. A matter of fact, if you tell those guys, I'll do a separate show at no cost. I'll do a separate show for them at some time. You know,
1: where I'll just have
14: to ask permission from my bosses, because apparently.
1: Of course. You know, that's what happens when the boss calls. You know, you kind of have to listen to that, right?
0: Yeah, please. I thought I was going to get cement shoes in the Hudson River. That's
1: oh,
0: what I
1: no. No, I hope not.
0: I said, man, oh, so anyway, I know you're going to make it work and it's going to be great. Yeah. And oh, but I just feel terrible.
1: Oh, I know. You know, like I said, you just need to clone yourself. That's all.
0: That's it. We'll get it. AI. We'll do it. Hey, Deb's out there. Sun's coming up and Debbie's on the road. School started in New York City. Please be careful if you're driving in the city. Debbie's got the roads. How we doing, Deb?
1: I'll tell you what's going on, Joe. We're seeing volume southbound Thruway getting down toward the Mario Cuomo Tappan Zee Bridge, 287 eastbound up through White Plains Construction. Inbound GWB 45, Lincoln Tunnel 40, Holland 35. Watch for slowdowns, Joe, on the eastbound Gowanus at the Belt Merge, a stall truck. Van Wyck south by Atlantic Ave, it's an accident being cleared. And watch for slowdowns on the New England Thruway heading north, getting up toward 18B in Mamaroneck with a crash. I'm Debbie Duhaime with Joe Piscopo, AM 970.
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19: 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We do fight as well as we can to get protective orders in those cases.
3: 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The Answer.
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21: We've got a little bit of rain out there this morning, but that is going to fade away in the next couple of hours. We'll see partly cloudy skies throughout much of the day today. High temperature around 89 degrees, a warm day for us. Then there's a chance for a few isolated showers overnight tonight while most people are sleeping. We start tomorrow morning low of 68. We hit a high of 81, and we're seeing slightly cool temperatures as we head in towards the weekend. I'm Storm Guide Stunt Live meteorologist Stephen Parr.
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14: All right, let me tell you about Michael's of Brooklyn, because I love you and I want you to have the absolute best. 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Say hi to Fred and Marianne and Johnny and Michael himself. You'll have cuisine made from scratch, the best of the Italian-American community, the ambiance, the warmth, the cuisine made from scratch. I'm telling you, I will personally attest to every single one of the recipes at Michael's of Brooklyn. Hey, don't forget, when you're in the supermarket, you're going to see new sauces from Michael's of Brooklyn. Oh, yes, you are. You're going to go buy the homestyle gravy. You're going to go buy the arrabbiata. And you're going to go, wait, look, there's a new pizza sauce. Joey was talking about that. Oh, look, there's an Alfredo sauce. Do you get excited in the supermarket? I do. Look, a vodka sauce. All from Michael's of Brooklyn. 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Michael's of Brooklyn, serving that community since 1964. Hey, Joe on the radio. Great to have you with us. Right at 7 o'clock. It's a lot to get into today and tomorrow. Oh, boy. You know, and Nicole Parker is going to join us right at the top. We're going to talk about Charlie Kirk and some information on the assassination a year later, you know. And then remembering 9/11, Nicole was right there, ground zero, right there. And we'll hear what Nicole Parker says. Phil Boyce is a legend. He is the man who put Sean Hannity and so many people on the Mark Levin on the air, you know, and certainly Mike Gallagher and Scott Jennings and Charlie Kirk. He brought Charlie to the airwaves. We'll talk to Phil about Charlie Kirk. Rob Allen is from ServPro in Northern Staten Island. We'll be talking to Rob. Dr. Rebecca Grant is with us. Lane Schoenberger, Chief Investment Officer, Managing Partner, and founder of Y Refi. We're going to talk about his dear friend Charlie. He was there when we lost Charlie. And Lane will join us on the radio. Mark Caputo will join us from Axios. Arthur Lee, where in the world is Arthur Lee, inventor and CEO of LifeVac? Oh, yeah, we're going to check it out. Larry Elder on the show and Pastor Dave Watson. That's a radio show. Proud to have you with us. We are coming right back.
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11: 75 degrees at 6:59. Al Gattulo with local news first. Here's what's going on. The American Federation of Teachers and Microsoft reaching what's considered a first of its kind agreement regarding artificial intelligence. The deal comes just days after New York City's public schools banned AI for kids in kindergarten through eighth grade. Officials say the agreement stops the tech company from tracking students, using teacher and student data to train AI models, and allowing AI systems to independently make decisions in schools without human oversight. The union says it's talking with other major companies to adopt similar regulations. The man who duct taped an unruly passenger

0: in our dust for generations to come. There'll be nothing like it.
1: And before heading to Dallas, speaking to reporters at Joint Base Andrews, President Trump said there was a reason for the delay in Air Force One's takeoff to Dallas.
2: They're checking the glide over here, and I think it's going to take 15 minutes. They were doing a check on the slide, you know, the emergency. So I think it takes about 15 minutes.
1: He also said his administration is about to step up attacks on assets of Iran in an effort to end the war. The president says he expects the conflict to end shortly after the midterms. Texas Democrat James Tallarico said Democrats are trying to help Americans while Republicans are doing something else entirely.
3: They are toasting to their own corruption. They are celebrating corrupt tariffs, billionaire tax breaks, and a new forever war.
1: Tallarico is challenging Texas Attorney General Ken Paxton in a closely watched U.S. Senate race. 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
5: September 11th, 2001 changed New York and our nation forever. In the aftermath of the attacks, first responders rushed towards danger, displaying extraordinary courage, sacrifice, and commitment. Today, we hear from one of those heroes, first responder Bobby Bartels Jr. This is Courage, Sacrifice, and Commitment, presented by AM 970 The Answer, and produced by me, Annie Sadiq, a student journalist at WRHU Radio, Hofstra University. Connors and Sullivan, attorneys at law, are proud to bring these stories to the airwaves.
6: The first day I spent on West Street cutting steel, and then we heard they needed some people on the top of the debris pile with Rescue Company 2 and 4. So I walked up a ladder with my partner at the time, who was Jimmy Drew, carrying an oxygen and acetylene tanks with our hoses and torch. We got up there and proceeded to cut steel, break concrete, and start removing the remains of some of the people that died. As I was cutting steel, we came across Stephen Hoffman, and I didn't even realize it was him until later on, because the firemen would take everybody's wallet out and we would say a prayer for them. We all had the skills to do something there, whether it was cutting steel, you know, moving big heavy rubble. Everybody did their part, whatever they could. We may have done a little bit more because we were trained to do that. And when I say trained, I don't mean trained to deal with remains of people, but the skills to be able to get them back to where they should be.
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7: Stuck in traffic? We've got the answer.
8: Good morning. Alternate side parking rules in effect. It's busy on the eastbound Gowanus at the Belt Merge with a disabled truck. Also slowing down on the Van Wyck South by Atlantic Ave with a disabled vehicle. Queens Midtown Tunnel into Queens Construction and the LIE eastbound at Morris Ave. Watch out for an accident over there as well. We're still seeing some slowdowns this morning as you head over to the inbound GWB 45 into the upper, 20 to the lower, inbound Lincoln 40. Over at the Holland, at least 30 in from both approaches. 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Some showers ending this morning, partly cloudy today, high into the upper 80s. Mostly sunny tomorrow for 9-11 with a high into the mid-80s. You now know where not to go. I'm Debbie Duhaime with Joe Piscopo, AM 970, The Answer. 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

0: Good morning. Welcome to your Thursday morning briefing. Here's what you need to know to start your day with your host, former Saturday Night Live superstar Joe Piscopo. Produced by Joe Sebilia. With news guy Al Gattullo. 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
1: Good morning, Joe Piscopo on the radio, indeed, flagship station for all the Salem media. We got a lot to get into today. Love having you with us. Very, very tenuous, very moving day. September 11th, tomorrow, the station is a block away from Ground Zero. And a year ago, Charlie Kirk was assassinated, and we turned to Nicole Parker, special agent with the FBI for over a decade, Fox News contributor, author of the great book, The Two FBIs, The Bravery and Betrayal I Saw in My Time at the Bureau. And Nicole has a lot to talk about this morning. She's kind enough to jump on the air with us. Nicole, thinking about you. On September 11th, thinking about, with Charlie Kirk's death, just a very, very sad couple of days. How are you, first and foremost? You doing okay?
2: Yeah, actually, I'm doing well. Those of us that were down there when it happened, it's almost like a sacred week because you don't think about it a lot. Yeah. You never really want to think about it, to be honest, because it's terrible. But to pay respects and to remember what we went through, I've had contact with folks from Merrill Lynch, people that I was with. I'm doing pretty well. Been glued to watching documentaries. I think it's extremely important for those that were not present and that were not alive, that they should be seeing what happened. It's the most important day in U.S. history, in my opinion. Many lessons to be learned, and we truly can never forget.
1: So walk us through, and forgive me, if you're listening to Nicole Parker and Piscopo on the radio, I always feel like I got to apologize to you because I'm going to drive this home. Because if we don't remember, and a lot of people don't remember, and you say never forget, sometimes we've forgotten. I'm going to what they call the empty sky. This is a beautiful, beautiful event, the empty sky remembrance ceremony in New Jersey, in Jersey City. Jersey lost over 700, at that morning. Again, there were kids in school. The superintendents had to come in and tell the kids, well, you got to go home with your aunt, your uncle, because the parents both were killed in the tower.
2: Right.
1: You were right there. Which building were you in again?
2: So I'll tell you. Yeah, so I'll walk you through kind of the morning. I was actually just talking to Senator Rick Scott about it because he's my senator here in Florida.
1: Good guy.
2: You know, he was actually in New York City also around 60th and Park in New York on business at that time. But anyway, it's just interesting because people that aren't even from New York, a lot of people ended up just happening to be there. But my personal experience was I worked for Merrill Lynch. I went in earlier than normal that morning, thankfully so. I got there. So I took the one train on the Red Line down to the World Trade Center. It used to let you off directly underneath the World Trade Center. Mm-hmm. And then there's like an underground mall, and I would walk through the underground mall, and then I'd go through the base of One World Trade Center every morning. And so I just remember that was a beautiful crisp morning. It had stormed the night before. I remember I was at ESPN Zone the night before for a friend's birthday party. I woke up Tuesday morning and I'm like, wow, that storm is gone and it's gorgeous and it's crisp and lovely. I got there early. And so I did. I was at the base of One World Trade Center about 7:45 in the morning. Keep in mind, One World Trade Center is the North Tower. That was the tower that was hit first. So I was not in the tower when the plane hit, but I went through the tower every day. So I was very familiar with, everything that was going on and where.
1: Yeah.
2: So I take the escalator over, it was called the VC Street North Bridge escalator, over West Side Highway to the World Financial Center. And so it's all like a big complex down there, and they're all kind of connected with bridges and tunnels. And then I went to my office at Merrill Lynch. At the time, my boss was in Japan. I worked for the chairman of Merrill Lynch at the time. He was in Japan. His business manager was working from New Jersey that day. There weren't many people in the office. I remember it was election day. It's also my brother's birthday.
1: Wow.
2: So I got in there early because I wanted to take care of sending my brother an e-card, because back in 2001, that was the cool thing, is sending e-cards. And I remember exactly what I was doing. And my colleague, she normally came in at 9 o'clock and she got there a little early. So she comes in the office early. We're chatting. It's around 8:45. Literally, she had just gotten there. And all of a sudden, I'm sitting at my desk and we're talking, and I heard the loudest explosion you could ever imagine. And I'm like, what in the world was that? And it was like our building shook. Like we were just, what? Like I just, we were confused because it was beautiful outside. It wasn't thunder.
1: Yeah,
2: and so
1: right.
2: We immediately get up and we go and we look out the window and holy, I have no words. Like the North Tower, the top floors were on fire. It was a big flame. And then it quickly turned to black. And there was just like all this like smoke and fire just billowing out of the North Tower. And I just thought, oh my gosh, people are dying. Like that was my first thought. People are dying.
1: It
2: was the most helpless feeling you could ever imagine because there's nothing that you can do. Yeah. And my colleague's like, well, maybe people won't be there yet because it's a little early. And I'm like, no, this is New York. Like people get to work early. Like I'm sure there's a lot of people up there. And I just felt helpless and I felt sad, but we had no idea what it was. So we turn on the television. Okay. I'm like right there watching it, like right there, but I have to turn on the TV to see what's going on because we don't know what's going on. And we're like, what in the world? We turn on the TV and they're like, oh, you know, it might've been a small Cessna plane. And, you know, so we're hearing it from the news, but we're seeing it right in front of our face. And then we're franticing, like everyone's freaking out. But I go back to my desk and I type an email to my father and I literally sent it off at 8:49 in the morning. And I'm so glad that I have that because it's a historical artifact. And I sent it from my Merrill Lynch email account to my dad. And I just said, you know, dad, something like I just saw an explosion across at the World Trade Center. I'm fine. And you can tell how frantic I am. Nothing's capitalized, explosion spelled wrong. Like I was like shaking. I was like, I can't comprehend.
1: You know what,
2: how do you just have a plane fly in to a building on the sunniest, most beautiful day? Like this doesn't make
1: true.
2: Sense.
1: It's true. You know what? But I remember leaving my child off, Allie off. She was in a preschool, and then playing into the building. You thought it was a Piper Cub, but you knew down there it was way more than that.
2: It was bigger. I mean, it was like the hole and the gaping and the fire. I mean, it was big. Like it wasn't like I don't know how to tell you. I just remember feeling. I don't know what happened, but let's keep listening to the news. But like, I wasn't watching the news. I was watching out the window. And it was like, because I work for the chairman who's on the top floor, it's like, glass windows top to bottom. And so all these people started rushing in from Merrill Lynch to our office, like other colleagues, because they knew that like we had the top floor and like there was this videography guy from Merrill Lynch that started taking photos. And I just remember thinking, what in the world is going on? And there were like chunks. It was the weirdest thing. It was like confetti, like silver confetti coming down from the building. And you could see rolls of toilet paper, whole sheets of white paper. Like they weren't burned or anything. It was like just stuff flying everywhere, like confetti, paper, toilet paper, regular computer paper, stuff everywhere. And then things got really bad really fast because the desperation of people up there had to have been so bad that people started jumping, and it wasn't even that far into it. But anyways, we're watching and I'm just like, I can't believe this is happening. And as we are watching, the South Tower gets hit and I'm like, oh my gosh, I don't remember exactly what time the South Tower got hit. I think it was around like 9:03, 9:05, something like that. But it wasn't that far after. And then at that point I was like, oh my gosh, like we're under attack, and everyone's screaming and they're like, this is an attack. We're under attack. And I'm like, I'm from Houston. I'm barely 23 years old. Like, I'm like, what? Like,
1: this is way
2: before my FBI time. And I'm thinking, and what's ironic is we had just been talking about the World Trade Center bombing, like a week before. And those at Merrill Lynch that were like present at Merrill Lynch when the World Trade Center bomb happened in 93, they were all recalling, you know, how scary it was. And, you know, that would never happen again. And I remember I literally said, I'm like, if that ever happened, I would fall apart out of fear. Like I would just be a mess. And this was I'm sorry, but the World Trade Center bombing was absolutely horrifying. I'm sure for those that were there, but this was like next level terror. Yeah. And so I just remember thinking, okay, I've got to get out of here. And so at first people were like, no, no, no, stay in the building because it's safer because there's debris everywhere and people are jumping. And in my heart, I'm like, no, I got to get out of here. So So my colleague that I've been talking to, she's like, you know, and my boss is in Japan. She's talking to my boss. I'm like, hang up the phone. Like, who cares? We got to go. Like, it's time to go. And she stayed behind for a little bit. And I felt bad because I was like, I felt in my heart, I'm like, no, I got to get out of here. And I was young. I didn't know where to go. And so I went with my colleagues, Mark Colori, Ann Rambo, and Barbara Austin. And we're like, we're getting out of here. And they say to never take an elevator during an emergency. I just did what they did. And they took the elevator. And so it was stopping on like every single floor because everyone was trying to cram onto the elevator to get out.
1: Did they tell you not to leave, Nicole? Did they say not to leave?
2: No, there was no announcement in our building that told us not to leave.
1: Oh, my gosh.
2: It was just, there was, like, no direction. Yeah. But we, in my heart, I was like, I don't care. I'm getting out of here. I don't care. Like, because we were wondering, is our building going to be next?
1: Yeah,
2: because,
1: sure.
2: You know, now you've seen, I did not see the first plane going to North Tower. I did not. I heard it. I did not see it because I was at my desk. But you see the second one, and you're putting two and two together, and you're like, I got to get out. But a lot of people thought the same way that we did, and they were all trying to get out, and so it kept stopping, and I'm claustrophobic on top of that. So imagine, they say don't take an elevator, everyone's crammed onto the elevator, people are crying, people are screaming, and you can hear it in my voice right now, because even recalling it, it was just chaotic. And I just remember this moment, and I talk about it in my book. I was terrified. I was sad. I was scared. I didn't know what to do. I felt like it was a nightmare. You could look at it and see it in front of your face, but you couldn't process it. You're like, this is not real. And you'd close your eyes and you'd open them and you're like, no, this is real. And because it just came out of nowhere. And so I just remember there was a moment on the elevator where I felt a moment of peace. And I was crying. I was trying to hold it together. And the song that I learned when I was a child at church is called I'm a Child of God. And there's a line, and it says, lead me, guide me, walk beside me, help me find the way. And I remember being in that elevator, and I felt so alone. Like, I was far from my family. They're in Texas. I didn't know what was going on. And I'm like, holy crap. And I just had this moment where I thought, okay, God is with me. And he knows me, and he loves me. And I know he loves the people that are also dying. I don't understand why this is happening. Why are these people, like, they just went to work that morning, and all of a sudden they're vaporized by an airplane. Yeah. Like, this is the stuff going through my mind. Like, it was terrifying. Yeah,
1: you're 23 years old, barely.
2: So it changes you. And so at that moment, I remembered asking myself, if this building gets hit that I'm in, am I ready to die? Am I ready to die today? Am I prepared to meet God? Am I prepared to be my maker? Because that's what I believe happens. And I just had this spiritual moment. And at that moment, it was, Nicole, you are going to use this experience one day. And you are going to stand as a witness of God. And you're going to stand as a witness of light. Because what you're witnessing right now is the battle between good and evil. And it is very clear and distinct. And you pick what side you're on, and you live your life for the rest of your life, standing up for what you know is right. Because in the end, God wins and good wins. And this is not the end of the world. We're going to fight this battle. And I knew that we were in this battle. And that was the moment I made a vow, and I felt that I needed to go back and serve our country. And I waited and didn't go into the FBI until 2010. So it's not like I went the next day. I stayed in finance. And then it's like, nope, it's time to go. Yeah. You got to go serve. And that is what made me walk away from finance and go into the FBI.
1: Thank you for sharing that, because it is as painful to think about. And we really appreciate you sharing it, Nicole Parker. But we got to let you go. But when you left, did you get out before the buildings came down? Because that's right there.
2: So I got out. Yep, I got out. And we stood. I know this sounds terrible, but like, we were standing there at the base of our building, watching, just looking up.
1: No,
2: even as terrible.
1: Yeah.
2: And my Mark kept telling me, he's like, stop looking. And like, people are jumping, and you don't want to look because it's so terrible. He's like, do not look, because that won't go away. That's not going to go away. And it hasn't gone away. And he's like, do not look, do not look. But yet we're all standing there mesmerized looking. And Mark, if it wasn't for Mark Colori, I'm telling you, he is an angel to me. I will never forget him. Yeah. He said, Nicole, and me, the other colleagues, we've got to get off this island. He's like, I have a feeling in my heart, we got to get off this island. And I'm like, okay. I got off that island right before those towers went down. And we took the ferry from New Jersey, the New Jersey terminal, right there by the Winter Garden, where we were at the World Financial Center. There was nowhere else to go. And he was from New Jersey. I'd never actually been over on the ferry before. I didn't know what I was doing. I know is I went with him. We went over there. It was the whole thing. And then we got stuck over there. And then it was just like, okay. And then there's like F-16 fighter jets coming. And I'm like, oh my gosh, like, we didn't know if they were bad people or good people or the whole thing, Joe. Yeah. Like, it was, but God bless our heroes in NYPD who kept telling us to get away from the buildings. Yeah. They're like, get away. And even as we're standing there, like, get away, keep moving, keep going. Yeah. If it wasn't for them, there would have been many more people killed because we would have been standing there right when the buildings came down. They said, get out of the way.
1: You're right. And also, like the late, great Bernie Kerik, with the commissioner, police commissioner at the time, with he always says it was the greatest evacuation of any terror attack. They saved almost 25,000 because they were all in.
2: It is true. They saved so many people.
1: Yeah,
2: and the book. Some people were running. Some people were crying. Some people were standing there like me watching. Other people were, there were people bleeding. There was junk everywhere. Like, it was, I don't know. I don't have any words to describe it, but may God bless the innocent souls that were taken, that were stolen, and may God bless our heroes. And I have to say, Michael Weinberg from FDNY, I have been in touch with his sister. She was in the South Tower, the World Trade Center that morning, working. He was off duty, a firefighter off duty. He was going to golf that morning. He saw the towers on fire on the news. As he went inside to get something to eat before he hit the golf course, he left the golf course and said, I have to go save my sister. He did. He came into the city. Wow. He's the one that drove Michael Judge down to Father Judge, down to the World Trade Center site. She ended up getting out of the building, and he ended up dying. And imagine that. He paid the ultimate sacrifice to go save his sister on his day off. That is just one example of all of the heroism that happened that morning. So Michael Weinberg is a hero along with everybody else.
1: And Father Judge, it's just, and if you listen around the country, people are going, wow, they don't remember, or nor do they know. So thanks for sharing. I know it's tough, Nicole.
2: I'll
1: but
2: help
1: thanks
2: them
1: for
2: remember.
1: Sharing. Yeah.
2: I love our heroes, and God bless America. And stand on the right side, okay? There is a battle between good and evil. And anyone that thinks that we deserve this, you are so wrong.
1: That's right.
2: You are so wrong.
1: We're
2: so anyway.
1: You're right. Is that Nicole, thank you. God bless you.
2: And all right. God bless y'all.
1: Never forget, girl. You're absolutely right. Thanks for sharing. Thanks for sharing, Nicole.
2: All right, Nicole.
1: Take care.
2: We'll talk
1: soon. Nicole Parker right there, 9/11, 2001, September 11th. Never forget, indeed. 722, Debbie's on the roads on AM 970, The Answer.
3: Thanks, Joe. Yep, for remembering those lost on 9/11, that's for sure. Let's see what's happening, Joe, on the westbound BQE, slowing down by Metropolitan Avenue. Accident in the right lane. Eastbound Gowanus by the Belt Merge, a stalled truck. He's still out there. Inbound George Washington Bridge, 45. Lincoln, almost an hour. Holland, about 45 from 1 to 9. A little bit better from the Turnpike. New England Thruway North at 18B and Mamaroneck. It's an accident being cleared. Partly cloudy today, high right into the upper 80s. I'm Debbie Duhaime with Joe Piscopo, AM 970, The Answer.
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8: I'm Lauren Simonetti, and this is the Fox Business Report. There's an inflation update today. The producer price index, prices at the wholesale level, will be released for August. Tomorrow, the consumer price index for the month comes out. Jimmy Lee, CEO at Wealth Consulting Group, hopes the Federal Reserve will look at more than just inflation readings when it decides whether to increase interest rates next week.
9: I'm not as concerned about inflation. Once we get the war to end and oil prices, I think, will come down sharply. I think we should be more worried about growth in the future when you look out a little longer.
8: Earnings come out today from Macy's and RH, also Adobe and Oracle. Weekly claims for unemployment benefits also come out today, and existing home sales for August are released. It's believed sales cooled from July. That's your Fox Business Report. I'm Jenny Coselda, invested in you.
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1: All right, Joe on the radio. Phil Boyce is his title is Senior Vice President of Spoken Word Format for Salem Media, but he's a legend, a living legend that has put so many people on the air, yours truly included, Mark Levin and Sean Hannity started Sean, you know, and then not to mention the great Mike Gallagher, not to mention Sebastian Gorka, Scott Jennings, and the whole litany of everybody at Salem Media. Phil, with great respect, we bring you to the airways, boss. How you doing this morning, sir?
15: Joe, good morning, sir. And it's a great day to honor our friend Charlie Kirk. And
1: Yes, sir.
15: Just want to thank you for remembering him today, because it's a sad day in many ways, because we've lost him for now a whole year.
1: Yeah.
15: But and by the way, thank you for that gracious introduction. And, you know, I would be nothing without guys like you who are very talented and wake up the city of New York every day. We love having you over there. Oh,
1: thank you, boss. I appreciate that so much. And Phil, you know, on a positive note, you're right. We lost Charlie, but you brought him to the airways, man. You brought him. And then I got to tell you, Phil, this was so funny because Seb Gorka checks in and he's like in the bowels of the White House killing terrorists, you know? And I think
15: he really is.
1: You know, and you brought him in. And I love Phil Boyce, you know? That's like Sebastian Gorka. he always says that. But you know, it's so funny. He's doing great. And you got him and you reached out to Charlie to come on to Salem, correct, Phil?
15: I did. I actually met Charlie at the CPAC convention in 2019, and I asked him, I saw him walking down the hall. He did not have a throng of people around him at that time, which was odd, because normally he did. And I said, look, would you like to do a podcast for Salem? We don't have a radio opening, but we might do a podcast.
1: Mm-hmm.
15: And he said, I just signed a deal to do a podcast with another company.
1: Mm-hmm.
15: And I said, well, that's disappointing, but how long is that deal? And he said, it's about a year and a half. And I said, well, why don't you call me in about a year? Let me know how it's going for you. If you're happy with them, then stay with them. If you're not happy with them, I'll make you an offer. So that's what he did. And that's how we ended up getting him. And the interesting thing, though, from the very get-go, he said, I want to be the guy that replaces Rush Limbaugh. Now, at that time, Rush was suffering from cancer, and we did not know how long we had with him.
1: Yeah.
15: So, you know, for somebody like that to say that, and he was young, he was in his 20s, that was remarkable to me. That told me he had big dreams and big goals. And you know what? If anybody could have done it, it would be Charlie Kirk, because he had many of the same qualities that Rush had. And, you know, so what we're going to do, I don't want to forget this. Today at noon, we're going to do a Charlie Kirk tribute on this station, AM 970, The Answer, and all of the Salem stations around the country,
1: and
15: the non-Salem stations. So 12 noon today on AM 970, The Answer. And then at 2 p.m., we're going to run it again on the Mission WMCA. So you're going to have two chances today to hear this radio special. And then tonight at 8 o'clock, it'll be on SNC, the Salem News Channel.
1: Yeah.
15: And that'll be in video form. So you can watch it tonight, or you can listen to it on radio today. But there's some things in there that have not been heard since. One of them, which I'm very proud of, is a Dennis Prager interview of Charlie when Charlie was 22 years old. And nobody really knew much about Charlie at that time. He was building Turning Point USA.
1: Yeah.
15: And to hear Dennis interview him is really amazing. And that will be on the special today. We also have Alex Marlowe, who's one of the narrators today, along with Mike Gallagher and Larry O'Connor. And so Alex Marlowe was the host on the air that told the world that Charlie had been shot, and then later that Charlie had died. And so you're going to get a chance to see and hear that again. So it's a special time today to remember Charlie. We called it Faith Over Fear, because that really was emblematic of Charlie's life. He put faith over fear, and that's why he was willing to go out there and do those college appearances in which he put himself in harm's way, because he believed that God would take care of him, and God would take him at the time God wanted him, and that's what happened.
1: Yeah, and beautifully said, Phil Boyce. And we'll be listening and watching noon today on all Salem media. And you know what, Phil, I got to compliment you, too, because it takes guts. You're going to go out and get Charlie, and somehow they say he's controversial. I never thought Charlie was controversial. When I first met him as a young man, and we met him at the Media Research Center, and I sat down with him, I said, this kid is, like, great and never mean, never hateful, always just common sense and always from the heart. And you put him on the radio, and then his show just exploded. Phil, and you brought him there to for him to do that. And matter of fact, we're going to play a conversation I had with him about Rush Limbaugh, how Rush really was such an influence on him, and he how he was the new Rush Limbaugh. Is it daunting for you, Phil, being the I always call you our programming guru? You know, you always have to be a step ahead of everybody else. Salem is doing so great now. So proud to be part of the Salem Media Network. It's hard. You got to stay on top of it every step of the way because the enemy is within, Phil Boyce, and we got to keep fighting. And you do that in a brilliant way by bringing the right people to the airwaves, sir.
15: Oh, that's right, Joe. We call ourselves the antidote to the mainstream media. Somebody has to be the answer to some of the nonsense that you see in the mainstream media. Yep. And now, of course, you see it, the nonsense on the Democrat side. You see it with the socialist movement, the communist movement, your mayor there in New York, who's a nut job. I mean, it's a daunting task. You're right. And Salem is one of those companies willing to stand up and give the other side. And we think the truth side. So, yeah. And you think about Salem's misfortune. I mean, we lost Dennis Prager to the tragic accident at home.
1: Right.
15: And he's paralyzed now. And then we replaced him with Charlie Kirk. And look what happened there. We lost Sebastian Gorka, but we replaced him with Hugh Hewitt. And then, of course, we lost Chris de Gaulle, who decided to run for Congress. Good luck for him in the election.
1: Yep.
15: But we had to replace him with Larry O'Connor. So you think about all of these openings, these changes that normally don't happen. And we've had four or five of them in the last year and a half.
1: Well, you know what? Let us be your designated hitter here on the morning show on AM 970.
15: You are, brother. Thank you for doing what you do every day. I so love hearing your voice.
1: Oh, you're the best. And I love to you and your lovely, beautiful bride. But I got to tell you, thank you, Phil, because we really feel it's a responsibility. And people don't understand. 4 hours of morning radio, AM radio, and we're keeping AM radio in the cars, thanks to Majority Leader Scalise. He's going to make that happen, I think. And your push.
15: That's wonderful news. Wonderful news. Salem's been pushing that for like 2 years. So, it's a tough time to be in the radio business, but we need people like Joe Piscopo because you're so important in the overall equation, keeping us motivated, keeping us laughing, but learning. It's a great morning show that you do in New York, Joe.
1: I'm honored, Phil, that, you know, you were kind enough to, you know, hand the mantle over because it's the morning show. It's Salem Media's flagship station. And with Al and Joey and now Stephen Parr and Debbie and the great team here, we appreciate the opportunity because I really feel that we're making a difference and I really feel it's our responsibility. So, Phil, you know, you're a great patriot. You're a great American.
15: Thank you.
1: Thank you for really, you know what? You don't just talk the talk. You walk the walk, man, and you bring the best of the best to the airwaves. And we're honored to be a part of that, Phil Boyce. Thank you, sir.
15: Thank you, brother. Thank you, Joe. Appreciate you very much.
1: Thank you, sir. God bless. Phil Boyce, right there, Senior Vice President of Spoken Word Format for Salem Media, the man who brought Charlie Kirk to the airwaves. And he is a legend. Phil's a legend. And it was great to have him on the show. And you know what? We will be remembering Charlie. We'll break for news in a second. And when we get a chance, we're going to play the interview. It's funny that Phil said how Charlie was influenced by Rush Limbaugh. We have Charlie talking to yours truly about Rush, and we'll get to that in a moment. Right now, Al is in the newsroom on AM 970, The Answer.
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17: 71 degrees at 7:38. Al Gattulo with local news first. Here's what's going on. The NYPD planning heightened Rosh Hashanah security Friday. Same day it's conducting their massive 9/11 security operation. Police Commissioner Jessica Tisch noted that police officers are preparing to be deployed at synagogues, yeshivas, and other Jewish cultural institutions, working with House of Worship patrols, and that there'll be enhanced intelligence and counterterrorism monitoring. Tisch said the NYPD is taking extra precautions because of a growing number of anti-Semitic hate crimes. Mayor Mondani noted that while Jews comprise 10 to 12% of the city's population, most of the hate crimes are being directed at Jews. He says he wants Jewish New Yorkers to know that their safety is of utmost concern to his administration. Tisch said, we remain vigilant, despite the fact that there are currently no specific credible threats directed at High Holy Day celebrations in New York City. There is a ceremony today at New Jersey's official 9/11 memorial. Governor Sherrill among those attending, including our own Joe Piscopo, of the remembrance event at the Empty Sky Memorial in Jersey City. The memorial in Liberty State Park honors the memory of the 749 people that lived in or had ties to New Jersey who lost their lives at the World Trade Center on September 11, 2001. Their names have been randomly placed on the twin brush stainless steel walls of the memorial that was dedicated back on the 10th anniversary of 9/11. In sports, Mets outlast the Marlins 15-14. Yankees crushed the Rockies 6-1, and it was opening night in the NFL. The Patriots lost to the Seahawks 15-10. Stuck in traffic? Debbie Duhame's got the answer.
3: And good morning, Al. Let's see what's happening here on the LIE eastbound at Maurice Ave. They just cleaned up a collision. Still stop and go on the westbound BQE into Metropolitan Avenue. It's an accident. The right lane is completely blocked there. We're still seeing slowdowns this morning on the eastbound side of the Gowanus up through Bay Ridge, Staten Island Expressway, eastbound bumper to bumper, right out through the Verrazano, westbound belt slowing down into Bay 8th. Inbound side of the George Washington Bridge, looks like you're still waiting about 45 minutes into the upper 40 to the lower, Lincoln 45, Holland an hour. Watch for delays on the FDR Drive north at Houston Street. A collision reported. 8 northbound, getting up through exit 11 in Shelton over in Connecticut. Watch out for an accident. And on the New England Thruway north at 18B, accident over in Mamaroneck. 280 east exit 13, a crash in Newark. And 18 north at Route 9 in Marlborough, a collision there as well. Partly cloudy today, high in the upper 80s. I'm Debbie Duhame with Joe Piscopo. 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
21: Born on America's Day. Thank you, Lara. 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Shannon tragically lost her life in a suicide bomb attack in Syria. 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
23: 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That's the pizza we're talking about, baby, Daninos. And if you want a prize from AM 970 in the last 60 days, you're not eligible to win, okay? Okay. So here's today's question. What iconic Staten Island music store once served two Beatles and was mentioned in a Joni Mitchell song? What iconic Staten Island music store once served two Beatles and was mentioned in a Joni Mitchell song? 877-970-2999. You'll win that gift certificate to the legendary Danino's. Let me go to Rob Allen. He is the president and CEO of ServPro of Northern Staten Island. Rob, welcome to the show. Nice of you to join us. How are you this morning?
4: I'm doing great, Joe. Good morning. How are you?
23: Good, sir. Thank you. You know what? You have six ServPro franchises, Rob.
4: Correct.
23: Wow.
4: Yes, I do.
23: Yeah, walk us through that, how you started that and what you do. I mean, because if it gets really bad at the house, that's when they call you, Rob, right?
4: Yeah. So, Joe, I originally started working in commodities on the New York Mercantile Exchange at Four World Trade Center.
23: Yeah.
4: And then after that career kind of winded down trading, I wanted to do something to help people. So I looked into the restoration business, which led to me opening up my first ServPro in Brooklyn and then one in Queens. And now one of my big locations are on Staten Island. So I got into that, working on any kind of water, fire, mold damage on a commercial restoration commercial or residential buildings throughout pretty much the five boroughs. So we got there, and I love about it is that people don't call us when it's a good thing, like you mentioned. They only call us at a really bad time. So we hope that by the time we leave, them out, that they're a lot better place.
23: If I can, because I'm a homeowner, and it's constant. So now what I worry, I worry about mold, right? Mold's a real problem, if I may, Rob, right? In the homes, if there's a leak and it stays and you don't take care of it, the mold, though, God forbid, the black mold, that's a problem, right?
4: Without a doubt. That's why you want to get a quick jump on any kind of water damage or leak. Take care of it, because a lot of times you don't see the leak or you don't see the damage until you start seeing the mold coming through, say, drywall or flooring. And then you have a much bigger problem, and people react differently. It could be dangerous to a lot of people, especially like you mentioned, the black mold that's called Stachybotrys. That's a dangerous mold. They're all dangerous, pretty much.
23: Yeah, what's it called? What was that called, the black mold again?
4: One of them, there's a lot of different, they call species. It's called Stachybotrys, or black mold.
23: Yeah, you know what?
4: Yeah, so I don't know how to spell it, though, Joe. I don't know how to spell it.
23: I love it. Rob Allen, you're in Northern Staten Island. Do you come to Jersey, man? Because sometimes I see water downstairs. Oh, well, I'm calling you, Rob. You got to come out. Just take
4: anytime,
23: a look, if you would. Because sometimes I go downstairs, right? And I go, well, there's a little water, so I got like these things that kind of, I got to get some pumps in, I think, but I got these things that kind of aerate so the mold won't there, but I'm definitely afraid of that because that could come up right into the home. I got the kids over and everything like that. Rob Allen, ServPro. You could maybe give me a number because you're the boss. I don't expect you to come out, but you're welcome. But
4: no, for you, Joe, I will. If we could, I'm a big fan of wise guys, so we could do some thank you, Mr. Acavano line.
23: You know what? Thank you, Mr. Allen, for coming out at ServPro. Yeah, we can do
4: it's
23: that.
4: It's a gold card. I believe I've seen one of those before.
23: Yeah. That is great. My gosh, because you go in. So, and what, while we,
21: I hear about Sandy, and you hear about all these horrible events that happen, and then there's floods all over in Queens and all over. You go in, and you guys go in, and what's the first thing you do? Just get the water out, and then you got to aerate it. It's a big process. People forget, Rob, you know?
4: Yes. One of the things is you want to make sure you know where the source of the water is coming in. It's, you want to have that stop, because we could come in and, you know, extract the water, suck it out. But if it's continually coming in, it's going to be a, you know, a moot point. So you really need to take care and find the source, whether it's you shutting off the main or repairing a pipe or unclogging a drain. Yeah. You know, that's that is the first step. Then we come in and we'll remove if there's water or if there's damaged, you know, materials. We'll remove that and get the disinfecting process. A lot of time the water is contaminated. You don't want to, you know, go in the water or people get sick from the contaminants in the water. Yeah. So we want to make sure we clean and sanitize that.
21: Wow, wow. Hey, Rob, you know, we appreciate you taking the time. Before we let you go, I know you went to St. John's and you were on the trading floor on the stock exchange, as you just told us. But were you around there on September 11th? You were down there on September 11th?
4: I actually started working on the New York Mercantile. I'm not the stock exchange, commodity exchange on Four World Trade. So in 93, I was there for the first bombing in the parking lot. And then on 9/11, I was just walking into my building, got in my elevator when the first plane hit. Yeah, so I was there.
21: My gosh, and you got out, and thank God you got out. But after when 93 hit, Rob Allen, we'll let you go, and we're about to talk to the president and CEO of ServPro on Northern Staten Island, ServPro in Staten Island. Hey, Rob, so did you say, okay, something's going to happen, and they'll probably do this again after the 93 bombing? You probably thought that, yes?
4: Yeah, well, you know, we didn't really think that much of, like, if that long, 8 years later, you know, you figure they're pretty determined people to do that. I really didn't spend much time thinking about it. All I knew is that in 93, they kept us in the building for like an hour after the bomb went off. So on 9/11, we ran right down the stairs. I mean, I wasn't staying in the building because they tried to keep us in there. Also on 9/11, it was safe for in building. Yeah.
21: Yeah. God bless. God bless. Rob, great chat this morning. And, you know, Rob Allen is the president and CEO of ServPro in Northern Staten Island. Hopefully we'll see you one of the days. I'm going to get the number from Joe Sibilia. Get the number. I think you got to come out. I'm a little superstitious with all that stuff, you know, because
4: we can meet at Michael's, Joe. I was there last night, so we can meet at Michael's.
21: You were over there at Michael's in Brooklyn, man. You were all over.
4: I was there last night.
21: God bless you, man. What'd you have? What'd you have? I know we got a break. What'd you have, if I may ask?
4: I actually had the baked chicken parmesan, and I love the little mini meatballs for the appetizer.
21: Yeah, that's fabulous. Rob Allen, thank you. Rob, please, I can't wait to see you, my brother, and thanks for joining us.
4: Joe, great talking to you. Thank you.
21: My friend. God bless. God bless. Rob Allen. Hey, Debbie's on the roads. Hi, Deb. How we doing out there this morning?
3: Oh, taking a look at Staten Island. It's bumper to bumper. Staten Island Expressway eastbound right through the Verrazano Bridge. That eastbound Gowanus tough ride up through Bay Ridge. We're seeing delays westbound BQE into Metropolitan Avenue. Watch for delays, Joe, on the FDR drive north at Houston Street with a collision. An hour in at the GWB Lincoln, almost 45 over the Holland, an hour from 1 and 9. And traffic slowing down on 18 north at Route 9 in Marlboro with an accident. I'm Debbie Duhaime with Joe Piscopo, AM 970, the app.
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23: 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Hey, Stephen Parr is the code for weather. How are we doing, Stephen, out there this morning?
8: Well, Joe, we got a little bit of rain still in parts of the area, especially Staten Island, back towards Woodbridge, New Brunswick, and then just going right along the very southern tip of Brooklyn, Coney Island, down Long Beach, that type of area. So a little bit of rain just going through. I'm expecting this to fade out as we get into the next couple of hours here this morning, and that'll go away. Then we see a pretty warm day for us, a high temperature up around 89 degrees, partly cloudy skies. I mean, toasty out there. Then we get into tomorrow morning. There's a chance for a few isolated showers overnight tonight. Not everybody gets that rain. Whoever does, most folks are going to sleep through it and not even know. We get to a low of 68 tomorrow morning with a high of 81 tomorrow afternoon. So there's a little bit of a cool down coming. But, you know, we're still pretty pleasant. You know, for September, mid-September, we're still looking at highs in the lower 80s. That still looks pretty good for us, yeah?
23: I will take it any day, Stephen Parr. Thank you very much, man. It was warm, and even if the sun's not out, as long as it's warm. Thank you so much, Stephen. Well done.
8: Appreciate you, Joe.
23: All right, right back at you. Lane Schoenberger is going to join us. Don't forget, Arthur Lee, Larry Elder, Pastor Dave Watson, all with Piscopo on the radio, and we are coming right back at you. Don't go away.
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17: 72 degrees at 7:59. Al Gattulo with local news first. Here's what's going on. Memorial ceremonies honoring the heroes and victims of the 9/11 terror attacks have started already. On Staten Island Wednesday, a large crowd of FDNY members, their families, and retirees commemorated the 25th anniversary of the attacks and paid tribute to FDNY members lost that day and in the years since. A New York City fireboat gave a water salute during the ceremony, while flags were tied to the names of firefighters who died on 9/11. Or from illnesses since. Governor Mikey Sherrill refuses to talk about allegations against Lieutenant Governor Dale Caldwell. Yesterday, she took questions from reporters on accusations Caldwell had inappropriate behavior with women and possible ethics violations. She responded saying she takes it seriously if someone comes forward and has concerns and wants to make sure those who work for her are in an environment where they feel safe. Caldwell denies the allegations Cheryl's office is investigating the matter. Mayor Mondani announcing the installation of more school slow zones. Zoran Mondani says it's all about putting kids first, reducing speed limits to 15 miles per hour in over 200 school locations. Mayor is pledging to boost that total to more than 800 school zones this year as part of the largest expansion of Sammy's Law. Transportation Department is also installing the first ever gated open street outside a city school. It'll be on Clarkson Street in Tribeca. You now know what's going on. I'm Al Gattulo, AM 970, The Answer.
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11: News this hour from Town Hall, I'm Bernie Bennett. President Trump gave the keynote address at the landmark GOP midterm convention in Dallas, Texas last night. President Trump says the upcoming midterm elections will be like no other.
12: America great again, and we will.

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1: Ukrainian President Vladimir Zelensky is in Canada for talks with Prime Minister Mark Carney. He aims to secure further support for Ukraine's fight against Russia. Ukraine faces pressure from Russia's air war, which is targeting its power grid ahead of winter. Recent U.S. efforts have produced few results, but talks between delegations from Moscow and Kyiv are expected to continue. More on these stories from townhall.com. I'm Bernie Bennett in Washington.
2: Hi, I'm Kurt.
3: September 11th, 2001 changed New York and our nation forever. In the aftermath of the attacks, first responders rushed towards danger, displaying extraordinary courage, sacrifice, and commitment. Today, we hear from one of those heroes, retired shadow traffic helicopter reporter Brian McKinley. This is Courage, Sacrifice, and Commitment, presented by AM 970 The Answer, and produced by me, Annie Sadiq, a student journalist at WRHU Radio, Hofstra University. Connors and Sullivan, attorneys at law, are proud to bring these stories to the airwaves.
4: My name is Brian McKinley, and on September 11, 2001, I was flying in the shadow traffic helicopter over New York City. At 8:46 a.m., I was doing a live traffic report for Bloomberg Radio when the first plane hit the North Tower. At 9:03 a.m., I was feeding live video to WABC-TV when the second plane hit the South Tower. We were at the end of our shift. We needed fuel, so we went to Ridgefield Park, New Jersey, and that's when the airspace for the entire country was shut down. In New York, all the bridges and tunnels were shut down, and it would be a few days before I could get home to Brooklyn. In those days, I felt great sorrow and anger for the city that I love and for the people that were lost. In the weeks and months after, I was continually amazed at how New Yorkers supported each other in ways big and small. Now I'm a high school social studies teacher, and it's my mission to tell the next generation about how journalists, first responders, and iron workers and nurses responded that day and afterwards. 9/11 made me love my city more than ever.
3: 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Connors and Sullivan, attorneys at law, remember the 25th anniversary of September 11th and are proud to serve New York's estate planning needs for over 40 years. 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
5: Stuck in traffic? We've got the answer.
6: Good morning. Alternate side parking rules are in effect. FDR Drive northbound slowing down at Houston Street with construction. Staten Island Expressway eastbound bumper to bumper into the Verrazano. Eastbound Gowanus slowing down up through Fort Hamilton Parkway. Westbound BQE at Metropolitan Avenue. It's an accident. Traffic slowing down on the New England Thruway north at 18B in Mamaroneck with a collision. 18 north at Route 9 in Marlboro. It's an accident. 287 north exit 2 in Edison. A collision there as well. 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But Aleve is here to keep you moving. 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Use as directed. Partly cloudy today, high in the upper 80s. Mostly sunny for tomorrow, 9/11, high in the 80s. 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
7: Hey, Joe on the radio. Great to have you with us this morning, 8:06. A lot going on. just a crazy time, you know, and there's a lot of great things happening, but

0: We remember the loss of Charlie Kirk. And shout out to my friend Robert Auth, Assemblyman Auth from Debbie's District, the 39th, for taking a great picture of Charlie and I when we were at the Milwaukee Republican Convention. Appreciate that, Rob, and thank you very much. And proudly posted that today. And then, of course, 9/11 tomorrow, you know. And then, but a lot of action in Dallas last night. There was a wild, wild convention that Donald Trump put together that was incredibly successful, and it's going to be again tonight. But there is the conflict still going on with Iran. So we turn to Dr. Rebecca Grant, national security analyst based in Washington, D.C., specializing in defense and aerospace research, founder of Iris Independent Research, and senior fellow at the Lexington Institute. Dr. Grant, welcome back to the show. Thank you for taking the time.
1: Good morning. You know, I love talking to you.
0: Oh, well, we appreciate it because it's major geek time because this is wild. I heard that Secretary of War Pete Hegseth was like in New Mexico or someplace watching these laser things that are being developed with the United States military, like these laser weapons, I guess they are, Dr. Grant. Is that doable now, by the way, Dr. Grant, those lasers from the Navy ships?
1: Oh, we've got some pretty good lasers in Kirtland. Our base down in New Mexico is a major laser test range. So not only have some Navy ships mounted lasers, but we've got all sorts of other laser activity going on. So I'm glad the Secretary of War was down there checking out the latest and the greatest.
0: Yeah, and so you press a laser, and it's like Star Trek. I mean, it'll evaporate the target, something like that, Dr. Grant?
1: Yeah, there are a number of different ways to do it. You know, the issue is to get the beam control and get the beam focused on the part of the missile or the aircraft or even a vehicle that you're using, and you kind of burn through it. There, you'll find some pictures on the Internet of like a smoking hole on the hood of a vehicle. That's a laser test, and it's coming along.
0: Wow. So what happened and made me think of it with I'm reading here. Iran fires electro-optical missile for the first time. What is an electro-optical missile, Dr. Grant?
1: Right. Well, according to reports, this is a fairly nasty missile fired by Iran. And we think it's a new missile that they unveiled actually last year. And I got to tell you, this is why we had to do Operation Epic Fury. So this is reported to be an anti-ship ballistic missile. Ballistic is when it comes down from space, solid fueled, so harder to detect at the launch.
0: Yeah.
1: And then electro-optical. Electro-optical is TV, so it's a picture, right? You combine it with IR, that's infrared. And then normally a missile like this would also use some satellite guidance for updates going to the target. Iran says they didn't do that. Now, they were firing, apparently, at a U.S. Navy destroyer. They missed. And they're trying to do this to stay out of the electronic jamming environment. But it's really, really hard to hit a maneuvering warship. This missile has a miss distance of about 60 feet. And guess what? A destroyer, about 60 feet wide. So very, very tough thing they were trying to do. It tells me they're pretty desperate. They must have pulled this out of their research department and tried to fire it because the blockade and the destruction of their tankers is really hurting.
0: Yeah, you're right, though. If they develop that, and not to mention with a nuclear device, and if it turns into one of the powerful missiles that North Korea has, they would come right to America, certainly Israel, Rebecca Grant, correct?
1: Oh, absolutely. And this missile has probably a 1,000 to 1,500 mile range. If they'd been able to put a nuclear weapon on it, I mean, you just can't even imagine, right? So this is why we really needed to go in and do what we've done, take down their power projection capability. I've got to say, though, you know, here's the good news. Any ballistic missile launch is very closely watched in theater. Also, from our Space Force in Colorado, they track every ballistic missile launch. So the Navy has a tremendous ability, including on the destroyer, to intercept, first of all, the destroyer's maneuvering. Then it has the Aegis system that can intercept missiles up in that first region of outer space. We don't know if this one just missed or was intercepted. You know, if you see the track and they tell you, hey, this track, we know what it is. We know the type of missile, but it's going to miss you. Then you may not need to fire at it. So incredible job by our joint force, starting with Space Force. Air Force as well participates, and then the Navy in the end, probably having the ultimate shot authority. So good job in Central Command.
0: Even though this seems like, wow, that's state of the art, and Iran maybe had this potential weapon, this might be a sign that they're really flailing and just kind of on their last legs doing anything, because it doesn't seem like this was developed enough, thank God, to do any harm. Would that be a good assumption, Dr. Grant?
1: Yeah, it's really difficult targeting. I think they are flailing. I doubt they have very many more of these. It's supposed to have a warhead that maneuvers at the end and is hypersonic like everything ballistic is. But hey, don't forget our Navy practices and trains against a type of China threat. And China has had this type of missile for, 15 years at least.
0: Yeah.
1: So our Navy knows better ones that work, right, and actually use the satellite guidance. So our Navy knows all about avoiding this type of threat. And we have a new space system on orbit called the Hypersonic and Ballistic Target Tracking Space Sensor. Okay.
0: No.
1: That and some other capabilities are helping us to see the final hypersonic and maneuvering phase of flight, even of more advanced missiles from China. So I'm going to just tell you, bottom line, Iran didn't stand a chance.
0: Wow, that's great. And is that kind of what you just described, kind of like the Iron Dome, kind of like what President Trump is talking about?
1: It's a little bit, but Iron Dome is for short-range launches, and this is for a wider theater type of launch. So Iron Dome is all kind of lower in the atmosphere, really hard, good system that works.
0: Yeah.
1: But this ballistic missile goes up out of the atmosphere, turns around and comes back down. And that's what our U.S. military is so good at detecting and tracking. I'm talking, though, it's a matter of seconds in a tight theater like this. You do not have much time. So a lot of young Americans did a tremendous job, whether they were in the space base in Colorado or on that destroyer or in the command centers in the Middle East. Incredible job.
0: Yeah, and God bless them. Hey, and let me go, while we have you, Dr. Grant, if I may, to the Navy SEALs disarming those Iranian mines. I mean, it sounds like, oh, the SEALs went in, and you could make it sound very casual, but that's got to be really dangerous, because the mine could explode, God forbid, but they got to go in. Did they detonate the mines? Did they disarm the mines? How did the Navy SEALs get to it? What a daunting job that is, huh?
1: I think they prefer to disarm them electronically whenever possible. Tremendous job they did. Helped out a lot by the unmanned underwater vehicles that now do a lot of the mapping and mine detection. But yeah, Central Command has been real quiet. You knew they were doing something. They're escorting so many ships through the strait. And they had started back in May to map the strait and make sure that the whole thing, you know, it's long. That's a 100-mile long body of water. But especially that choke point around Oman, they wanted to make sure that all that was mapped in the seafloor. They had a really good picture of it. And now they can keep it safe because they've looked at the whole thing. Incredible job by the SEALs and, as Admiral Cooper said, by the whole Joint Force.
0: But thank you, Dr. Rebecca Grant. And before I let you go again, one last question, if I may. What do you think Iran is planning next? Because now Scott Bessent doing a brilliant job with sanctions. The president is patient. He said yesterday, maybe after the midterms, Iran will come along, because you know they're just struggling to try to change, you know, the results of the midterm elections. How long do you think Iran can hang in the way they're just hanging in?
1: Short term, the IRGC will shoot anything they have left, because the sanctions are really hurting them. And I think if not resolved by the midterms, Iran should look for a real schwacking later this year.
0: Wow. All right. Dr. Grant, always awesome talking to you. Thanks for your expertise. I always appreciate it on this program. Come back when you can, okay?
1: Thank you.
0: Wow. Wow. Thank you, Doctor. Dr. Rebecca Grant from Iris Independent Research. Hey, man, lasers, come on now. Is that wild? And they're using him now. And I heard Pete Hegseth was down in New Mexico watching these things, you know? And do you have to put it, is it like Oppenheimer? You got to put the, you know, with the atomic bomb, you got to put the glasses on? Man. That is pretty wild. I mean, that's Star Trek stuff, you know, nailing people like that. So, well, listen, thank God. And that's why I think, and I say to you in a positive tone as we approach September 11th, because I agree, and Donald Trump said it on that day, our response has to be quick in response to this terror attack. Me talking about September 11th, 2001. Donald Trump himself said that as a young man in New York. At Ground Zero, the response was not good. It was fumbled. It was wrong. It just wasn't done right. We went in for a forever war. We didn't know who it was. No, you gotta be serious. And again, so the way we're playing Iran now, I think will work out to our advantage because we are strangling them with sanctions. Militarily, we're standing by. And when Dr. Grant tells me how intricate it is, that means you got people in the Space Force in Colorado, and you got other Navy ships, these young guys watching all this computer stuff, seeing these things coming to the ships, and that's how they knock them out. That's pretty sophisticated. That's really sophisticated. And that is so I think we're going to be okay in Iran, but between you and I, it's talking about, can we talk on the radio? You know what? You send in the Mossad and CIA. I won't get off the Expendables thing, you know? I had my buddy come out yesterday. He goes, "So you want Stallone to go over to Iran?" I said, "Yeah, you know, that are a couple of Italian guys, you know, from Jersey or from Brooklyn." I'm just saying. But I'm telling you something. You go in there, whack them, the schwack. Well, I think the CIA uses the term schwack. I'm Italian, so I use whack. So you go in there, take them out, and then the president goes, I don't know what happened, you know? Oh, man, crazy times, but I think we'll be okay. By the grace of God, we're going to be okay. Lane Schoenberger is going to join us. What a great guy, really a good man. He is the chief investment officer, managing partner, and founder of YRefi, as we broadcast in New York out of the investyrefi.com studios. And Lane, you'll see him on TV, and he was there when Charlie Kirk was assassinated, right there. And so we appreciate Lane sharing that experience, you know, with us this morning, remembering Charlie Kirk. Mark Caputo is going to be with us from Axios. We'll talk about, I'll tell you what, this Dallas thing that the president came up with, this midterm convention, and it's a convention like that. It was like a rock concert, and the president, top of his game, and making jokes and laughing, and now he's going to get $5,000. You want $5,000? Just make sure the Democrats don't win. I like that. I thought that was so great. If we win the House and we win the Senate, you get $5,000. I'm telling you. It's just fun to watch. It's so much fun. I got to tell you. I'm guilty as charged. Maybe I'm wrong, but I absolutely love it. Larry Elder.
2: It's like Oprah. You get $5,000. You get $5,000. You get $5,000.
0: How about cars? Can we give away cars? Made in America cars, baby. Larry Elder is going to join us, Pastor Dave Watson, and Arthur Lee. Where in the world is Arthur Lee? I know, and you're not going to believe it. You're not going to believe it. Arthur's coming on live. God bless him. He is something else, celebrating the 10th anniversary of LIFAC and the 250th anniversary of the United States of America. And Debbie Duhame's out there, and I know you'll be doing your due diligence tomorrow, helping out the veterans, and we wish you all the best, and give everybody my personal best, Deb. God bless you for what you're doing, you know, on September 11th. It's, you want to celebrate on that day, but you also want to mourn and remember and never forget, right, Debbie?
3: Yeah, we'll remember. And it's, like I said, my friend Mike runs, teed up for the troops, so, yeah. And it's going to be great. You know, up at Crystal Springs, so it should be awesome.
0: And yep. You have no idea how much I wanted to be there.
3: Next time.
0: Yeah, because they got a country band, the Beasley Brothers or something like that. I think that's the name of the band.
3: He does it right, Mike. Believe me, he's unbelievable. You know, it's going to be unbelievable.
0: My life story. You know,
3: you're a busy man. You're in demand. You're being pulled in all different directions, you know?
0: Debbie's out there on the roads looking out for you. Thank you, Debbie Duhame.
3: Thank you so much, Joe. As we remember all of those lost on 9/11, of course, a day of mourning for tomorrow for sure. Let's see what's happening right now, Joe, as we head to the westbound belt, slowing down up by Shell Road. It's an accident over there. Troubles right now on the Cross Island northbound right by Linden Boulevard. It's a crash. Bronx River Parkway south at Allerton Ave in the Bronx, it's a stalled car. We're still seeing delays, Joe, as you head to the westbound BQE at Metropolitan Ave, but they finally cleared away an accident. Staten Island Expressway eastbound bunching up big time, getting out toward the Verrazano. And watch for slowdowns on 18 north at Route 9 with a crash in Marlboro. 280 East Exit 4 into Roseland. It's an accident being cleared. 80 East Exit 34 getting into Wharton. A collision there as well. Partly cloudy today with a high right into the upper 80s. You now know where not to go. I'm Debbie Duhame with Joe Piscopo, AM 970, The Answer.
0: Thank you, Debbie Duhame. You know, we love bringing you products that improve your life. I'm so proud of our family, our wonderful family of sponsors, with a big shout out to our great sales team and Frankie Volpe and everybody going out, and Donna and everybody just bringing the great product, because I love you. And I'm going to tell you about something. I wanted to better your life. Well, how about saving your life? Hello? Yes. When I tell you 5,000 choking deaths occur in the U.S. each year, you know where I'm going. And one child dies every 5 days from choking. Did you know older adults are at increased risk of choking as well? Did you know that? 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
0: 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Lane, welcome to the program. Great to have you with us, my friend.
9: Good morning, sir. How are you today?
0: You know what? Lane, I'm patriotic. I'm dedicated to make sure crazy things don't happen again. But I have that pit feeling in my stomach. And I know you do too. And you're a good guy, man. I got to tell you, Lane, sir, you are a great guy. You really are. You're a good person. I know it. And I had the privilege of hanging with you and getting to know you. I watch you on TV, on the commercials. It comes across what a good guy you are. We want everybody to go to investyrefi.com. You know, whether it's student loans or making an investment. But if I may, Lane, you were there with Charlie Kirk, and just so it's nauseating. You were right there. And is it okay if I ask you to walk us through that, Lane? Is that too much to ask, sir?
9: Well, I can do what I can do the best I can.
0: Yeah, thank you.
9: No, we're a year out, and you know, today's going to be a day for sure. We were at UVU to do our the kickoff of the tour, and you know, we're throwing out hats, and as Charlie and I were passing each other, we're kind of smiling at each other about, you know, hey, this is fun, this is exciting, this is the first day, the first stop of the tour. And you know, he got settled in and got started and got the crowd excited. They were excited to see him and be there. And, hey, we'll be here as long as you guys want. I'm happy to be, you know, to be here and answer questions and debate and just have a good time. And, you know, we got started, and second question in, it just, everything turned. You know, it was, as I reflect back on it, I think about how, you know, they say when something like this happens, and I do mean a tragedy of some kind, everything goes into slow motion. And I'll tell you what, there's so much truth to that. Everything was in slow motion, and I can just look back on it and say, I have no idea the movements that took place, you know, where people were, how fast things were moving, yet how slow they were moving.
0: Yeah.
9: You know, and watching the events unfold, and as his security team gathered around, we moved him to the SUV very quickly. And, you know, it was, surreal. My daughter was there. My partner's daughter was there. They were all within a few feet of him. We were, you know, you just sort of jump into action. And, you know, after we got him in the car, and, you know, we had enough people over there at that vehicle. I didn't need to be in that vehicle. I just needed to be. At that point, I was like, oh, my gosh, I need to find the kids.
0: Yeah.
9: So, as I walked back looking for the kids, and I stopped and I just prayed. All I could do was pray and hope that he was okay. And then, had to find the kids, and we gathered everybody up, and, you know, it's a chaotic day. It's a chaotic time. You know, and it's interesting how even in the chaos of it all, how easy it is to not realize how simple solutions are, right? It's like, I'm literally standing back underneath the bridge at this point where my daughter was. And I'm yelling for her, and I've got a phone in my pocket. I could have just called her.
0: No, you're being a good dad, so, man. You're being a good dad. Yeah, I got you. I got you.
9: We try. We try. It's just a tough day.
0: Yeah, and then, and you helped carry Charlie to the car. God bless you. And you were friends with him because you know the goodness of Charlie Kirk. And you know what? It's upsetting to me, and that's why I think we kind of all feel like that. It's like Charlie Kirk never said anything mean. He just, in a very gingerly way, Charlie would come out, and he would just lay it out for you in a nice, pragmatic way, fun way, but it was direct. And I don't think, and if the people are offended, it means they were guilty of something, that maybe they were the bad people, because Charlie never attacked. He always just said, this is the way it is. This is the way things are unfolding. And this is what you got to look out for. And if I can, because we're Sandler Media, is that his faith in Christ was unwavering. And boy, do we need that now, Elaine, you know? I mean, we need that in the country. And here's a young guy. Even when Charlie died, I said to my son, and I never knew about it. He goes, yeah, Charlie Kirk. I said, were you aware of Charlie Kirk? Oh, yeah. Yeah, he was. I would follow him all about Jesus. And he, I went, wow. And it just is. I hope the movement continues, Lane Schoenberger, you know, because it's tough, because Charlie was the man. But pretty much I think people in many ways, because of his death, will probably follow him even more. I say hopefully, you know.
9: Right. You know, and the movement after Charlie's murder of people finding Jesus and being brought down that path of, understanding the Lord has been remarkable. And while I want to believe it hasn't lightened up, I probably had a little bit, you know, people tend to get back into their old habits. And
0: yeah.
9: I would tell you that as we hit this anniversary, I would hope that more people, turn to Jesus and find the right way. And, you know, Charlie was such a believer, and, you know, I just, his death brought so many people to see the good. And I just hope that more and more people continue to go in that direction and find Jesus, follow that truth and be okay, right? It's a good life. It really is. And I'm really, truly hopeful that people will continue to go in that path.
0: Yeah.
9: You know, I, to your point, Charlie, you know, he's been made out to be this bad guy in certain situations. And a lot of it's taken out of context. And a lot of it's taken where they take the clip in order to manufacture whatever story needs to be manufactured. And the reality of it is if you really watch, you really pay attention, you listen, he was just a good human. He spoke the truth.
0: That's right.
9: And sometimes the truth hurts. Sometimes the truth is not fun. But the truth is the truth is the truth. End of story, right? Like, he wasn't being mean. He wasn't being evil.
0: Right.
9: He was just,
0: that's right,
9: this is the truth. And it's not my way or the highway. It was, look, here's the truth.
0: That's right.
9: We're going to talk about that, you know? And he loved to debate, and he loved to do it in a way that was, not just entertaining, because he was so well educated on stuff, but he had very interesting opinions on things. You know, my daughter came home the other day, and we were sitting here talking. In fact, it was not yesterday, the day before. And we were sitting here talking about Charlie, and the conversation at hand was pancakes or waffles. And such a benign thing, right? Pancakes or waffles.
0: Yeah.
9: Well, he liked one. He likes pancakes, I guess, and my daughter is a waffle, right? Yeah, so yeah. I was like, you know what I would love more than anything right now is if you could have this debate with Charlie, because this would be funny as hell to watch.
0: Yeah.
9: This would just be right. Yeah. I would have so much fun, so much entertainment value in watching Charlie debate you over pancakes versus waffles.
0: Yeah, yeah. But
9: he would have done it.
0: Yeah, he would have done it. But he was one of us, man. He was one of us. I remember talking to him the first time I met him, and we didn't really know each other. And I sat down, and he had a great sense of humor. And we were riffing, and we were having fun. And I said, this guy's like a regular guy, you know? And then that's when he first met Erica. I talked about it before on the air, and he was so in love. It was such a beautiful thing. But we're going to keep the legacy alive, Lane, and we appreciate you believing in that. And, you know, I didn't want to make this a commercial, but as you listen to Lane Schoenberger, Episcopo, on the radio, I'm going to give the information for InvestY Refi. And also, you know, if you're struggling with a student loan, Lane is there for you. He's there for you. You see it on TV, and I'll give you a couple of numbers in a second. But, Lane, thank you. Yeah, and that's another thing, Lane. You're such a good guy. You're helping out, you know, the folks that really just want to make an investment, or with a great return, or, you know, student loans, fixing up the student loans. How many people like that one gal you told me about? We talked about it before, and she was so, you know, distraught. She was going to quit. She didn't know what to do. And then she went on to become like a doctor because you helped her out. And then she came back to say thank you. You hear that a lot, I imagine, Lane Schoenberger, huh?
9: Oh, yeah. Well, I love talking with our borrowers and hearing their testimonials. And, you know, the stories of how they got into the situation they're in are all very interesting. But the success stories of getting out of debt and paying down their debt and how their life has changed for the better, those are the best ones. I enjoy that. That fills my cup.
0: Yeah.
9: So, yeah.
0: Listen, we appreciate you always being here, Lane, and you're welcome anytime, and we thank you. I hesitated to talk about it, but you know what? You gotta keep the legacy alive with Charlie. Good guy. No hate, you know, if they go, oh, right wing concern. No. He was a good, smart man, just making common sense. And rest in peace, Charlie Kirk. And Lane, you know, you're a great guy too. I can see the two of you together must have had a blast, man. So we're remembering Charlie, and we send our respect and love to you, Lane Schoenberger. And hopefully we'll talk soon. And, thanks for all you do for everybody else, my friend.
9: My pleasure. Joe, it's good to hear your voice. Stay healthy, please. And, we'll see you soon, I hope.
0: Yes, sir. I look forward to that. Thank you, Lane. God bless you, man. Thank you, sir. Thank Lane Schoenberger right there, Chief Investment Officer, Managing Partner, Founder of YRefi. 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Lane is there and his great team is there, for you. Great guy. And remembering Charlie Kirk, on this, Thursday, September 10th, a year from his death. 8:37, Joe on the radio, Al's in the newsroom on AM 970, The Answer.
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2: 72 degrees at 8:38. I'm Al Gattulo with local news first. Here's what's going on. Union heads representing New York City firefighters say lives may have been saved and more precautions would have been taken had city officials revealed results of toxic air quality tests soon after the 9/11 terror attacks. Jim Brosi, the president of the Uniformed Fire Officers Association, says city officials lied when they said the air was safe and failed to prioritize proper safety equipment during cleanup. Brosi reacted yesterday to the release of new documents showing the air was toxic and asbestos was still being detected up to 10 months after the attacks. Union heads say had city air quality tests been provided soon after 9/11, it would have led to earlier diagnoses and treatment of 9/11 related illnesses. For the second time in a week, a flight to Newark diverted and delayed because of an unruly passenger. The FAA is saying United Flight 18 from Italy made an unscheduled stop in Bangor, Maine, Tuesday for one passenger to get off before continuing on to Newark Liberty Airport an hour later. Other passengers on the flight posted on social media that a woman who seemed drunk bit and kicked the person sitting next to her, hit a flight attendant, and was screaming. Video posted to TikTok shows Customs and Border Police leading a woman off the plane. Comes less than a week after an American Airlines flight from Dallas landed in Baltimore for police to take a man who passengers helped duct tape to his seat after they say he choked a passenger, hit a flight attendant, and called people the N-word while being subdued. In sports, Mets outlast the Marlins 15-14. Yankees crushed the Rockies 6-1. An opening night in the NFL last night as the Patriots lost to the Seahawks in Seattle 15-10. Stuck in traffic, Debbie Duhame has got the answer.
3: Hey, good morning, Al. Let's go out to the thruway southbound. Stop-and-go traffic down by exit 14. It's a Spring Valley accident in the right lane. Inbound GWB still 40 minutes into town. Inbound Lincoln Tunnel accident just about cleared here on 495 East, right past the Turnpike. Still waiting 45 in at the Lincoln. Holland's still about an hour from 1 to 940 from the Turnpike. Watch for slowdowns as you head over to 18 north of Route 9 in Marlboro. It's an accident, that one being pushed to the shoulder. Over on 21 north at Broad Street in New Newark. It's an accident there to deal with. And we're still seeing volume on the eastbound BQE right at the LIE with a stalled vehicle. LIE west at the northern state, a crash, and over on the cross county west at the thruway, accident getting out through Yonkers. Checking in on the forecast for today, partly cloudy today with a high right into the upper 80s. Nice day on the way for tomorrow for 9/11. I'm Debbie Duhaime with Joe Piscopo, AM 970, The Answer.
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0: Hey, Joe on the radio, Landmark Capital. 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Oy, oy, oy, people. You think this is easy as you listen. It ain't easy, like Rodney would say. It ain't easy, I tell you. You know, no respect? Yeah, that's that daddy's life story. Hey, let me tell you. Landmark Capital, 844-604-2575. 844-604-2575. 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How you doing? You know what? It's the 25th anniversary year, September 11th, and the Tunnel to Towers Foundation continues to honor America's heroes, and we love that about the Tunnel to Towers. Through that commitment, the foundation created Veterans Villages that stand as a beacon of hope for those who have sacrificed everything for our nation. These communities are committed to helping veterans achieve stability and independence by providing safe housing and personalized services tailored to their needs. Within each village, residents find support, dignity, and a sense of belonging among others who truly understand the meaning of service and sacrifice. 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
0: All right, Joe on the radio, Mark Caputo is a White House reporter for Axios. Mark, welcome back to the show. How you doing this morning?
11: Good. How are you, Joe?
0: Good. I'm okay. I go to bed so early on the radio show. I'm such a wuss. You know what I mean?
11: Yeah, I had a stay up late for Trump last night. I'm feeling
0: So I caught it in the middle. I woke up and I started watching it online. Pretty amazing, though, the power of that GOP convention in Dallas. Because when it first happened, you're thinking, is this really gonna work? And it's like it was like a regular convention. I mean, no matter, can't you just love it no matter what your political affiliation is? Is that okay, Mark, to do that? Huh?
11: Well, I'm sure Democrats would disagree. I can't predict the mind of other people, but I'm sure they would disagree. I mean, it looks exactly like a traditional convention. You have on the floor, you have people organized by states and delegations and the like. Yeah, I mean, it's technically not really a convention in the traditional sense, but, you know, it's certainly a 2-day rally designed to sort of broadcast the message that Trump wants, which is he's effectively on the ballot. He's just accepted that as a reality. And that if Democrats take over all of the Republican agenda, all of his agenda is just going to be stalled and undone to the degree Democrats can do it. Now, the question I have is this, is how many people are going to see it and in what way? Mm. And that is the sort of open question. One of the problems that the Republicans have, if you listen to, you know, Trump's advisors, you talk to the consultants, you look at the polling, to the degree we want to trust polling anymore, is there is a disappointment among a number of Republicans, not hate. They haven't fallen out of love with Trump, I was told by one of his top advisors. Mm-hmm. They just need to be sort of reminded of that and just sort of be told, hey, look, if you don't show up and vote, if the Trump vote doesn't come out, all of the stuff that you wanted to vote for, everything that the president has delivered is gone. And so the space between them delivering that message and that being received is possibly where the election is going to hang.
0: Yeah. Do the independents, as they always say, make the difference, you think, Mark Caputo?
11: They do and they don't. It's always a difficult thing to say. I mean, because every election is a little different. Remember, I'm going to waste your time, and I apologize. You know, let's say you have an election with 75% turnout, right? Like usually midterms about 65%, 60% turnout. That means what? 35% of the electorate didn't vote. And all the people who vote consistently, say in midterm elections, don't necessarily show up consistently. So you might have 65% of one voter mix one year and then 65% of a different voter mix another year. So never really know. But bottom line is this, any campaign or any candidate that doesn't get as much of his own base and political party out is going to lose. If you rely on the independents in the end, that's just not going to work. You need to rely on the independents after you get your base out.
0: Yeah, that's very well said. And I think you might be right on the money. And everybody's so enthused, but I worry about voter rolls because even in New Jersey, you know, where those 6,600 people in the DMV somehow registered to vote, 400 of them did vote. And, you know, I think isn't that a problem? The voter rolls are a problem or have they cleaned that up? Do you think throughout?
11: Well, they can't be. I mean, it's a state by state thing. You know, so I live in Florida. Florida has a sort of a more aggressive posture toward making sure that voter rolls remain clean, and quote unquote clean. I mean, ultimately, part of the problem is what's called motor voter, which is a federal law, which basically allows you to go into the DMV and get your driver's license and register to vote at the same time. And there are a lot of people, let's put aside the criminals who are doing this intentionally. There are a lot of people who get their license and don't know, a lot of immigrants don't know that they're technically not qualified to vote. And so they get signed up to vote anyway. Doesn't mean they do vote, but there are cases, you know, a dozen here, five here, 20 there, every year in various places where there are ineligible people who cast ballots. That's just a fact.
0: Yeah. Hey, how about John Fetterman introducing Dave McCormick, the senator from Pennsylvania? I thought that was so cool. I'm all about everybody working together. I'm all about Ronald Reagan and Tip O'Neill. You know, I'm all about that, you know, getting together. That was very, very smart. Of course, the Democrats are going to hate it, but I thought that was, he didn't put a suit and tie on. He kept the hoodie on while he made the
11: it's
0: shout
11: Fetterman.
0: Out.
11: The subtext for this is really a shot across the bow to Democrats that if they want to sort of continue to sort of ostracize, lionize, or better said, demonize, and otherwise attack John Fetterman, he's showing a lot of signs that he's willing to leave the party.
9: Now, I don't know if he's ultimately going to run again for office. You know, he was elected in 2022. That means he's up in, what, 2028? But it's pretty clear that Fetterman doesn't have a lot of friends in the Senate. But his closest friend is Dave McCormick, his fellow Pennsylvania senator, who's a Republican. McCormick who put that together and said, hey, why don't you introduce me? You know, and that's sort of how a party can start to attract a senator for the Republicans. And on the Democratic side, you saw the Wall Street Journal last week. They maybe it was earlier this week. They stripped the bark off of Fetterman. They had all of these former staffers trashed him as being lazy, uninterested in the work. You know, Fetterman didn't like that. And you just he sort of let them know it at this convention.
0: Yeah, amazing after a stroke that he got rehabilitated and came back as kind of a conservative. I mean, it's amazing that that happened physically. I wish there was a story about that, you know, Mark? I mean, just come on. Isn't it amazing? I mean, maybe that's the way he could bring the Democrats around. Hey, but I got to tell you, you know what? It was fun last night. It was great. And now it's a sad, sad day, certainly remembering Charlie Kirk today. But tomorrow on September 11th, it's just like, man, oh, man, it's I'm going to an event today, and I know you'll see it all, and then we'll all be remembering, you know, at Ground Zero tomorrow. But now you're a younger guy. How do you let younger Americans know the impetus of September 11th? Because a lot, so many have seemed to have forgotten. Am I too dramatic when I say that, Mark? Do you think?
9: Oh, I wouldn't say you're too dramatic. I think it's surprising. I mean, think about it. A person who was born on 9/11, right?
0: Yeah.
9: It's going to be 24 today. They're not going to even have been, they wouldn't have been alive at that time.
0: That's right, man.
9: And, you know, but for remembrances, I think this would otherwise be forgotten. It is kind of remarkable to see there are a number of people now, I wouldn't say it's a critical mass, certainly on social media, who are starting to say, you know what, Bin Laden was right about Israel. I never thought I would see that day, but here we are.
0: Yeah, and God forbid. But listen, let's keep the chat going. Mark, thanks so much. We appreciate you always taking the time.
9: Thank you much.
0: Keep up the great work over at Axios, Mark. Thank you, sir. Mark Caputo. Yes, sir. You too. White House Good Reporter for Axios. Hey, Joe on the radio. Debbie's on the roads at 852 on AM 970. The Answer. Thanks, Deb.
3: And let's see what's happening right now, Joe. We're seeing some delays right now on 80 eastbound getting out toward exit 34 in Wharton. It's an accident being cleared. Watch for slowdowns on the westbound belt at Shell Road with a crash. The traffic is still slowing down on the Cross Bronx West right by the Deegan. It's an accident on the shoulder. Stop and go traffic on the Cross County West right at the Thruway in Yonkers with a collision being cleared. Inbound George, 40 minutes into town, Joe. The inbound Lincoln Tunnel, that's 45. Holland's still an hour from 1 and 9. You now know where not to go. I'm Debbie Duhaime with Joe Piscopo, AM 970, The Answer.
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0: 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The discount code is Joe. Joe. Stephen Parr. Stephen, how are you, brother? How you doing this morning?
14: I'm doing well. I'm doing well, Joe.
0: Everything all right? Weather-wise, not too bad. We got rain. Is there rain out there? A little bit here and there, huh?
14: And the rain is just looking like it's coming to an end here, moving just offshore. We've had a little bit of fog here and there, but some clearing in most of the areas, especially from New York City north. We're getting some clearing skies out there. We'll see partly cloudy skies during the day today and warm temperatures. How about this? 89 degrees today. Very, very warm for us. Almost hot, some people would say. That would make some people turn the air conditioner on. I don't know if you, there's some people who do that. Then we're looking at a low tomorrow morning of 68 degrees. We hit a high of 81 tomorrow afternoon. Mostly sunny skies, beautiful day to end the week. There's a chance for some more rain coming up on Sunday, Saturday night into Sunday, some heavier rainfall, but most of the day Saturday looks pretty good. So first half of the weekend, pretty nice, and then we got rain the second half of the weekend coming up for us.
0: All right. Well done, Stephen Parr. Appreciate it. Storm Guides, meteorologist. Thank you, sir.
14: Anything for you, Joe.
0: Thank you, my friend. Stephen Parr, right there. Hey, when we come back, Arthur Lee. Where in the world is Arthur Lee? We're going to find him on the road. Larry Elder, Pastor Dave Watson. We got a great hour coming up. Don't go away. We're coming right back right here on AM 970, The Answer.
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2: 72 degrees at 859. I'm Al Gattulo with local news first. Here's what's going on. New York State Senators Eric Boccia and Jeremy Cooney have sponsored a bill to make September 25th or 9/25 a state holiday to honor the late Dolly Parton. They say Parton's public health advocacy during the pandemic and her ongoing support of the LGBT community embody a true New York spirit. She also had a home on Fifth Avenue in Manhattan during the 80s. The boroughs among the communities nationwide that will celebrate 9/25 day later this month will formally introduce it when lawmakers reconvene in January. Students at a New Jersey elementary school are being moved to the middle school building after a discovery of mold. Air quality tests found airborne mold spores in two offices of Hardingston Elementary School in Franklin. District Superintendent Gerlin Vera says the health and safety of students their top priority. No evidence of mold at the middle school. It is unclear how long the cleanup process will take at the elementary school. Police are looking for a suspect who beat a man to death with a wooden plank in Queens. There are now stepped-up police patrols at Rufus King Park in Jamaica, where the man was beaten around 8:30 the other morning. It's unclear what led up to the violence. In a separate incident, a 14-year-old boy shot to death near the park Sunday afternoon. You now know what's going on. I'm Al Gattulo, AM 970, The Answer.
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16: News this hour from Town Hall. I'm Bernie Bennett. President Trump gave the keynote address at the landmark GOP midterm convention in Dallas, Texas last night. He urged the GOP to defeat the Democrats in the midterms.
17: In 55 days, Americans will be going to the polls in one of the most important elections in our country's history. Your vote will decide whether our country stumbles at the starting gate.

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4: Stuck in traffic? We've got the answer.
5: Good morning. Starting off over on the thruway, south exit 14 into Spring Valley. Accident being cleared. Inbound George Washington Bridge, 40 minutes into town. Outbound George, lower level construction till 2:30. Inbound Lincoln Tunnel, 45. Holland, an hour from 1 to 9, 40 from the turnpike. Watch for slowdowns on 287 North, exit 9, getting up through Piscataway with a collision being worked on. We're still seeing delays on the westbound belt at Shell Road with a collision. 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Partly cloudy today with a high into the upper 80s. Nice day on the way for tomorrow for 9/11. Sunshine with a high right into the mid 80s. You now know where not to go. I'm Debbie Duhame with Joe Piscopo. 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
8: You always won every time you place the bet.
1: Where in the world is Arthur Lee? Uh-oh.
8: No one's gotten to you yet.
1: Cruising on his Harley all the way to California.

0: California, almost 3,000 miles, with the LifeVac vehicle celebrating LifeVac's 10th anniversary and the anniversary and birthday of the United States of America at 250 years. Hey, Arthur, you made it to California, brother.
1: We made it!
0: Beautiful.
1: Oh, my God. You know, there's so much I wanted to... You know, talking to you every morning is so cool because it makes me, like, recap and think of everything. Like,
0: fabulous.
1: I'm holding this piece of paper, 250 years, 10 years, where we went from, you know, 2016 saving four lives to 2025 saving 1,063, right? And it reminds me of Johnny Carson's tattered old plaid because it's been in my pocket for 3,000 miles and the paper's all beat up and... And, you know, folded.
0: Yeah.
1: I kind of feel like my body, but, but here's the thing I was thinking, man.
0: Yeah.
1: That, you know, when I started LifeVac, I was scared, right? I had a transportation company. I'm going to make a medical product. But I said, you know what? I got to do it. It's the right thing to do. And when I took off from New York, I was like, you know, my sister, hey, you're 61 years old. What are you doing? And I'm like, maybe she's got a point. But I made it, you know, and I made LifeVac. And now we saved, you know, almost 7,000 lives, 4,000 kids.
0: Wow. And, I got to tell you, too, my brother. Now, tell me this. I'm in awe of this. Tell me the hours that you rode yesterday just to get to California in time.
1: Yeah, yesterday was a long year. I think it came to like 7, you know, but we had stops and stuff. But it got to 101. My leg got cooked. I don't care. But, you know, check this out. You know what? This is what's really wild, right?
0: Yeah.
1: Because, you know, I decided to go to Vegas. That created a little bit of extra time. But you got to go to Vegas. It's America. But so here's the thing, though, right? So we pull up. Now I'm drenched in sweat and just beat, right?
0: Yeah.
1: We stop and we're taking a picture and the guy goes, you should take a picture by the Cannonball Run sign. I'm like, what? We stopped 10 yards from the sign. So the Cannonball Run ends every year, started in 1971.
0: Wow. The real Cannonball Run.
1: You don't think God has a sense of humor.
0: Yeah, I know,
1: get out of your mind.
0: That's so funny.
1: I thought it was giraffes. I figured giraffes were proof that God had a sense of humor because he definitely made them just for the hell of it.
0: It's so true, you know, but I got to tell you, the Cannonball Run, you know, we all remember the movie, the Burt Reynolds movie, you know, and it was like, and that was the original Cannonball Run, I guess, right out there in California, but I can't believe, and that lake, you took a shot that you sent me of the lake, I thought it was on the border of Nevada and of California, but that's California, beautiful sunset.
1: That's the Pacific, baby. I twisted the throttle for 7 hours in the 101 freaking heat, and then I saw the Cannonball Run sign.
0: Yeah,
1: like, you knew those guys. You knew Sammy. You knew Dean.
0: They were the best.
1: And Sammy. I love when you do your Sammy.
0: Yeah. Hey, man. Hey. You know, Cannonball Run, babe. He was like that. Call me. He would go like this. Call me, Joe. The Towers. You know, like that. Oh, man. Yeah. He was a great guy.
1: I love when you talk about those things.
0: Listen, Sam and those guys. And also, not to mention, I had I was at an event. I was just talking about this a couple of weeks ago with the guys, and I was at an event. I think it was in North Carolina. I forgot who was. It was like a big welcoming home, you know, from Desert Storm, and I was one of the performers, and Burt Reynolds was there. Arthur, it was Burt Reynolds, and so he was right next to me, like in the little holding pattern, little holding places that we had, you know. They would put the piping up, and then they'd put a like curtain up, and then I said, Burt Reynolds is right next to me. Can I go say hi to Burt Reynolds? He was awesome, man. It was Burt Reynolds, man. That was the guy. He was just great. Those guys,
1: this is us, because years ago I met Hal Needham.
0: Yeah,
1: he was my idol.
0: Oh my
1: like,
0: gosh.
1: I wanted to be a stuntman. My mother was not thrilled with that idea, and
0: You'd be a great stuntman.
1: I jumped off the house into the pool. I jumped from garage. Did all sorts of stupid stuff. But he was cool as hell too. You know how much fun they must have had doing those movies.
0: Yeah, yeah. I wonder. You know, but that's when you know men were men. You know, I forgive me for being like that. But the,
1: no,
0: now
1: I agree.
0: You know. I mean, and now men are men and goats are nervous. I mean, it's like really, it's like such a weird time in our society, man. Everybody's a wuss. You know, that's why you are a real man. You're Superman. I can't believe you did a 6.5 hour ride. You know, into California, all in the name of Life Act, all in the name of celebrating the great country, saving almost 7,000 lives, and you always lean on the children. That 4,000 lives, and they, you know what, Arthur? They contact you from all around the world on your phone, right? They just kind of let you know, right? From all around the world.
1: I got two yesterday. Man, I meant to send you. One was a nurse, and she was if the kid choked, she did everything right. But they write stuff, Joe. She wrote, "Thank God for the team at Life Back. Thank God for making Life Back. Thank God for saving my kid." Right. So I would get on my bike right now and drive back to New York if I could get that every morning. I'll make Vinny drive when it's hot, and I'll just start and do it again. I don't care.
0: Well, did he have, by the way, did Cousin Vinny have was that a convertible? I mean, was he exposed? Did he have
1: Well, like, I got to give him credit because yesterday I was... Yeah. Cooked, you know. I hit 101 in traffic in California, and I'm like a cartoon dude that's melting. But to his credit, man, he stuck it out and kept the top down the whole time too.
0: Oh,
1: so he melted too.
0: Yeah. Listen, you guys have been the best. I tell you, it's just your love of saving lives, man. That's what it's all about. And when you said, I'm going to check in every morning, I said, wow, we are honored for you to do that. Now tell me you're not driving home. Tell me you're going to take a plane home. Am I right?
1: I don't know.
0: What?
1: Well, I don't know. I'm looking at the Cannonball Run sign. Maybe I can set a record or something, you know?
0: Yeah.
1: Just have Vinny stick gas in the bike and just not stop. But... You know,
0: you're unbelievable, man. I swear to goodness gracious, huh?
1: But I think that we have to understand fear. Like, I was nervous about life. Like, I was nervous about driving the country. But, you know, especially checking in with you, I saw that our incredible country met all these great people.
0: Yeah.
1: And God let me wind up at the Cannonball Run sign so I could laugh hysterically about that and giraffes. So I know he has a sense of humor.
0: Yeah, I don't know. You got to get Life Back for giraffes. Now, that's going to be a challenge right there. Yeah.
1: Well, the one on the back of the truck would work. And things are 18 tall, man.
0: That is so it's so hysterical. And I like all the posts that you put out. And we're honored that you used our show, you know. And it really, really worked good. And hopefully, like I keep saying, you should do a documentary on it. Because the thing that is in Arthur Lee's heart.
1: Trust me, Vinny's been torturing me the whole trip. This is for the documentary. You got to film it. I'm like melted. I'm ready to die. No, just 10 minutes. I'm going to ask you questions for documentary. And this, and I'm like, oh, God, help me. I got to get away from this kid.
0: Yeah, I know, but he's right. He's right on the money, and I love that. And I know the impetus of all this is to save lives and to celebrate America, man, because you're a great patriot like that, coming like that. So, no, you can't. We can't on a plane. So you ship the bike home, and you take a plane. Because you're going to drive home again? You'll ride home?
1: I mean, I would think that's what a normal person would do, but historically, I don't really go that path. See, what I think I'm going to do is leave it here and then come back up and ride up to, like, Alaska or something. Really?
0: Oh, my God. Because I'm looking here. Look at this. This is like almost, it's like we're going out from Long Island and all the way out where you are. Yeah, if you go back to Long Island, it's 2,257 miles. This is amazing that you went through. And I love that you didn't plan the stops because I saw some video, Arthur Lee, and then you like would have a map and you'd go, you stop at a rest stop or something, and then you would show the map, and then you would deviate on the road, on the fly, right?
1: Just well, we had the Joe Piscopo method. I'm telling you, I'm going to publish that when you were riding and you're on an adventure, at 9 o'clock in the morning, you have to pull up the road for 10 minutes. So that got us in the weirdest places. That got me to see the best U.S. town. It got me to see the second biggest canyon. It got me to meet Justin and Mindy.
0: Yeah.
1: I was on dirt roads three of the times.
0: Yeah. You know what, Arthur, I'll tell you, this is great. And you can go to lifehack.net. I don't want to make it a commercial, but you got to check it out. And hopefully all the video will be there and people are now following you. And I love that. And did Harley get in touch with you? This is a great commercial for Harley Davidson.
1: Yeah, we reached out to him. I guess it wasn't time. But you know what is cool? This is what's cool about, you know, me and you and you met at 500 and been with me ever since, pumping it out and helping me save lives.
0: Yes, sir.
1: Is I must have had, I have hundreds of people say, I heard you on Joe this morning. It was great.
0: Wow.
1: Tuning in to you to see what I'm doing.
0: And they're going to your site and you're bringing them onto the radio station. And we love that, man. I'm telling you, it's like a public service, but I just think it's so good that when you get this idea and I thought when you said you're like Joe Piscopo, I thought you meant you had ADD and then are you going to switch? I'm all over the place sometimes, but no, you wanted to hang in, do it. And a shout out to Michael, your cousin who went and did this. This is going to be great. And I would suggest take a breather and take the plane home, man. But I know you. I know you're going to go, well, look.
1: No,
0: you know,
1: I have to. We got to go to Ben Carson's birthday, so I got to fly back.
0: You know what?
1: Are you going?
0: You know what? I'm going if you're going. And I love Ben, but yeah, I love you, and you're the guy. So I talked to Stacy yesterday. She talked to Laura. And now they said to be at Ben Carson's birthday party, it'll be an honor. I got to go the next day. I'm flying to Florida for a personal appearance with my friends at Mercy Health. But yes, I will be there with bells. I just think it's great. And I think we should. Listen, you're a guest to hang out with. You're a lot of fun. You know what I don't forget, Arthur? And again, you're talking to two guys. This is like guy talk. No. This was great. You got the cufflinks. Arthur got me cufflinks with the name of my children. With the name of my children on the cufflinks. And you don't think I cried? I had tears in my eyes. So he went to his guy, Vinny Boombatz, the guy that made the jeweler.
1: Chili George. Get your
0: George, George, right, right, right.
1: Cousin Vinny and Chili George is the jeweler. Come on.
0: Boy, if you're not,
1: like
0: if you're, if
1: you're,
0: I know. This is a reality show. But you got me, and I got Olivia and Michael and Charlie, and you put it on one, and the kids loved it. I loved it. That was so meaningful to me, you know? And we love you. We love you for that, man.
1: With Dr. Carson, man, you got to know him a little bit. He's such an amazing human.
0: Yes, he is.
1: And to be able to celebrate his birthday and his foundation.
0: Yep.
1: You know, the Trump will fly in because he takes the helicopter. He's there in like 5 minutes. It's hysterical. Singer were on the fence like two little kids watching him land. But he's got such stones. He lands, walks across the thing into the back, comes out, and is like, hey, I had to come. It's Ben's birthday. I got to go. Kendrick walks across, gets in the helicopter, goes back.
0: That's great, man. That's the old man. Hey, Arthur, listen. Yeah. We want everybody to go to lifehack.net, number one. Number two, more importantly, God bless you for what you did. This is like huge. This is huge. Listen, if you're going to continue, let us know. You're always welcome on the show. But to Michael, to Cousin Vinny, thank you. And to Laura and everybody at Lifehack. No, you're saving lives. The impetus of this ain't just
1: a
0: company.
1: It is.
0: It is, and it's beautiful that you wanted to celebrate not only the 250 years of America's birthday, but the 10 years of Lifehack. And we're right there with you, saving lives, my God. On to 7,000 lives almost. That's unbelievable, Arthur. You're a good
1: baby.
0: Man.
1: You're going to play Sega at 10,000, and I want an air guitar on the stage.
0: You got it, baby.
1: Maybe a real guitar, just no strings, you know, so I could do the cool, like, bass guy moves.
0: Yeah, sure. You got it. Arthur, thank you, my friend. God bless you, my friend, and travel safe. Thank you.
1: God bless. Love you,
0: God bless you, too. Thanks. Arthur Lee, he's the inventor and CEO of Lifehack. By the way, his book is Sorry, Can't Is a Lie, that you got to read. You can go to lifehack.net. But he's so much fun. I mean, on a Harley, you know, at 61 years young, at a Harley, and banged it, and he did 6.5 hours yesterday alone. Can you imagine that? I'm telling you, that's a guy's guy right there. But he's saving lives, and he's celebrating that. Almost 7,000 lives now. You heard him say it. 7,000. Thank you, by the way, for getting the Life Act. Thank you for listening. And if you've saved a life, we appreciate you getting in touch with us, you know, because that's what Life Act is all about. Hey, Joe on the radio, 20 minutes after 9 o'clock. Larry Elder's going to join us, Pastor Dave Watson as well. And you know what? Debbie's on the roads doing a great job. Check out the traffic. How we doing, Debbie Duhame? How we doing?
2: I'll tell you what's happening, Joe. We've got some action out here on the LIE eastbound right at Lakeville Road into Lake Success. An accident here. The right lane is blocked. We're still seeing delays on the eastbound BQE up by the LIE with a stalled car. And the Cross Bronx West, that's stop and go into the Deegan with an accident still being clear from that spot. FDR Drive busy in both directions right through the 70s. Inbound GWB, a 40-minute delay. Lincoln Tunnel 45, Holland, an hour from 1 and 9. It's horrible on Route 80 right now, Joe. 80 eastbound is bumper to bumper into exit 58 in Patterson. An accident involving a tractor trailer, and that is causing the delays, extensive delays here. 80 eastbound getting out toward exit 58. Tractor trailer was carrying bricks, and some bricks fell onto a vehicle. Oh, it's a mess here. Also seeing some delays on Montgomery Road over in Hillsboro. Accident involving a porta potty truck, unfortunately, over there. Partly cloudy today, high into the upper 80s. I'm Debbie Duhame with Joe Piscopo, AM 970, The Answer.
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0: Hey, Joe on the radio on AM 970. The Answer. Thank you, Lonnie. You know, Larry Elder is the man. He is awesome. He's the host of the Larry Elder Show on the Salem Radio Network, author of As Goes California. You know what? He has been on every kind of media. Everybody knows him. He's a great author, and he's kind enough to take the time with his pal Piscopo on the radio. Larry, welcome back to the show. I love having you on the show. Thanks for calling, my friend.
7: Joseph, it is my pleasure. Thank you so much for having me.
0: Well, is it Charlie Kirk died a year ago? A year ago. It's so shocking, you know, and going into September 11th tomorrow as the, you know what, and I'm not patronizing you because I love you, the brilliant broadcaster that you are. You wrote, and you've been doing this for so many years. You know, I'm having trouble, like, getting across how I feel, that pit in my stomach. Charlie was killed, and now, okay, let's go into September 11th tomorrow. It's a tough time, Larry, you know?
7: It is a tough time, you know, and it's a truly
0: Okay. It's okay. I'm not going to get upset. It's going to be upset. You think, do we talk to him before he comes on, my poor friend Larry? We'll get him right back. I'm sorry. I apologize to you for listening. If there can be technical problems in my life, you know, I mean, what's that Charles Schulz, a Snoopy character with a cloud over his head, you know? That's the station. We have a cloud over our head. There's always going to be a technical problem,
8: right?
0: You know? And we always prevail. We always prevail. We always make it through. But, oh my, because it's only 2026. You know, my favorite nowadays, when I have the phone, I have the Apple phone with AT&T, worst possible combination you could have for communication. My daughter will call, oh, Dad, I called you. The phone doesn't ring. And I got the ring thing on, you know, and it still doesn't ring. It's like, I'm going like, it's 2026. Can we at least make this happen, for crying out loud? I'll tell you, you think it's easy. It ain't easy, I'll tell you.
8: He called in early. We checked his number. Everything was fine. And now we're trying to get him back on the line. We should
0: it's
8: have him
0: back. It's the humility gremlin, Al. I think it's the humility gremlin. They always go like, your life is going great. You're going to make it. Okay. You're doing well. And then the gremlin comes in and goes, not so much. Not so much. All right. Larry, we got you back, my friend.
7: I hope so.
0: There you are, loud and clear. But Larry, honestly, you know, it will create, listen, and condolences to you on our friend's death, Charlie Kirk, and then September 11th. I want to try to fit this all in as you're kind enough to chat with us. But tell us about Charlie first, your feelings about Charlie, Larry, if you'd be so kind, sir.
7: Well, I met Charlie around the time he started Turning Point USA. He's around 18 years old. Wow. And he bounces up to me and tells me how much he enjoys my show, how much I've influenced him. And he told me about this idea that he had. And who knew it was going to be this big deal? And fast forward, Donald Trump has said that had it not been for Charlie Kirk and Turning Point USA, he would not have been reelected the way he was in 2024. I went to a rally right before the election, and Charlie was standing up there in this packed arena. Must have been a couple thousand people there. Yeah, I'm going to work harder than I've ever worked in my life. I'm going to knock on every door. I'm going to encourage everybody to do all of this, and we're going to win this election. And a lot of people were skeptical about the election. And he literally got a whole bunch of young people who otherwise had not voted at all or who had voted the wrong way to vote Republican. He was a force of nature. And Donald Trump said he would not have been elected, reelected, had it not been for Charlie Kirk. He was amazing.
0: Yeah,
7: 18 years old when he started this in his parents' house. You know, he never went to college.
0: That's right. That's right.
7: And he wrote a book about why he didn't go and why he thought it was a waste of time for a lot of other people to go. Not that he was saying don't go, but there are lots of other routes to be successful without going to college. He wrote a whole book about this. The man was unbelievable. And literally a few months before he died, he and I were together at a memorial ceremony for a guy named David Horowitz, who started an organization called the David Horowitz Freedom Center. And he talked about what he intended to do going forward. He was a force of nature, so incredibly charismatic. And the question is, after he died, can Turning Point USA continue? If you go on their website, it's very vibrant. They're still doing a lot of stuff. Mm. And so far, so good. And there are more chapters, as you know, have been formed in high schools and in colleges since he died than before. So he still is influencing this country in an amazingly positive way.
0: Amen. That's a great, what a great, great comment, Larry Elder, because it is exactly right. You think it's going away. It's not going away. More people are forming a turning point, but also a lot of people are turning, you know, when we love you, no matter what you believe, but a lot of people are turning to Jesus. They've discovered Jesus after Charlie's death. So it backfired and all the satanic people that took him out, you know, whatever happened, for crying out loud. And Larry, don't you get upset when they go, oh, we're going to go to the court of the guy. I don't even want to mention his name. I don't want to taint the airways with this guy's name, the guy that killed Charlie, allegedly or whatever. But you know what? They follow this guy's, you know, oh, is it a death penalty? Is it not? Get the guy out of there. I don't want to see him. You know what I mean? Move on. And that's why we always like to be stand fast in keeping Charlie Kirk's memory alive. We appreciate that. Hey, Larry, were you in L.A. during 9/11, 2001? You were broadcasting in Los Angeles?
7: I was. Yeah. My mom called me and she told me what was going on. She said, cut the television on. And I rushed it and I saw it. It was just, you know, clearly changing the whole direction of the country, direction of the world.
0: Sir.
7: By the way,
0: sir,
7: we mentioned it's 1 year since 9/11, 25 years since 9/11, 1 year since Charlie Kirk's assassination, and 250 years since the Declaration of Independence. All this happening this year. You know, what are the odds of that?
0: Yeah.
7: There's something almost spiritual about all of this.
0: It is very, boy, I love you, man, for saying that. It's so true. There's like some kind of divine intervention happening here, like providence is happening here. Hey, but when you think about September 11th, I mean, have we learned? I'm going to an event today, the Empty Sky Memorial in New Jersey, because Jersey lost 700 plus people, you know, and then we're going to be at Ground Zero tomorrow, and we're going to celebrate and feel it and make sure those lives didn't die in vain, you know, because now with Mamdani as mayor, everybody's really flustered in New York, Larry Elder, you know?
7: Well, and they should be. And let's remember what happened on 9/11 happened with box cutters. Can you imagine what these people would have done had they had a nuclear bomb? Which brings us to the Iran war. You asked me, have we learned anything? Half the country is completely anti this war because they hate Donald Trump's guts so much. They're not even considering how close Iran was to getting a nuclear weapon. Even the Secretary General of NATO, Mark Rutte, said that Donald Trump has done the world a favor. And based on what he knew, Iran was very, very close to getting a nuclear bomb, and Donald Trump has done something about it. Why isn't the rest of the world, as much as they hate Donald Trump, at least celebrating that? Which brings us to the question that you've asked. Have we learned anything from 9/11? I think half the country has learned absolutely nothing.
0: Yeah, and maybe it's the people like who voted for Mamdani. They weren't born yet because it's been 25 years. If you're 20 years old, you're not going to know. Hopefully they teach it in school. The Tunnel to Towers Foundation works very hard with mobile exhibits and speakers and everything else. And I don't know if it's just people who are older that are pushing this to understand it or that feel this. But I pray that we just never forget, because when you think of the horror of it, the jumpers, Larry, we're a block away with the stations. We're a block away, man. And you know what? We saw it all. The ash. Yeah, I mean, we weren't on the air. I wasn't on the air back then, but I just walked the grounds and you could feel it. You could just feel the spirituality of those lives all. So hopefully we'll never forget it. Hey, Larry, while we have you, my dear friend, GOP convention last night. Were you there? I mean, how crazy was that? I thought that was wild, huh?
7: Can you imagine all these people that hate Donald Trump's guts, what they were saying if they were watching it, what Donald Trump said? And if we take back the House and take back the Senate, I'm going to pay everybody, every adult, $5,000. Whoa! All of a sudden, some of the hatred went away. Whoa!
9: It was brilliant. It was so Trumpian.
7: Yeah.
9: And if you call now, you know, you can get, there should be an upsell, you know. If you call now, Marco Rubio will come to your house. It's like, man, I tell you, it was so energetic. I loved it.
7: Huh? It reminds me of that scene from Shaft where Shaft walks up to this guy in the corner. I'm looking for a man named Ben Buford. I don't know nobody named Ben Buford. Shaft says, here's $20. Oh, that's Ben Buford.
9: It is great. Larry, we love you, man. Keep up the brilliant work. We'll be listening. We'll be watching. And please come back when you can. I can't wait to see you in person, my brother.
7: Joseph, I love you more. Anytime.
9: Thank you, sir. Thank you, Larry Elder. God bless you, man. Larry Elder, host of the Larry Elder Show on the Salem Radio Network, author of a zillion books that are definitely must reads, you know, and you'll see Larry on the Salem News Network as well. Always a great chat with my dear friend, Larry Elder. Hey, 9:36, Pastor Dave Watson is with us. We're going to get into it. You know, it is. It's a tenuous time, you know, and I love that you're listening to the show. We got so much to get into, but you think about Charlie Kirk, you think about tomorrow, you know, it's so melancholy, and you try to celebrate and remember, but I can't get out of my mind. We'll talk to the pastor about it, about the horror that these regular, beautiful, innocent Christians and Jews and blacks and whites and Chinese and Muslims and all the people that were murdered senselessly on 9/11. Yeah, we can't just let them die in vain, and we won't, not on this show. 9:36, Joe on the radio, Al's in the newsroom on AM 970, The Answer.
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8: 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Al Gattulo with local news first. Here's what's going on. Mysterious stray cat deaths in Brooklyn have people concerned that the cats may have been poisoned. 7 dead felines in Bay Ridge were pulled from under a deck Tuesday night on 86th Street and 16th Avenue, where a distraught family feeds them regularly. St. Vincent Feline Rescue says there were signs the strays died agonizing deaths. Cat lover Steve Chan, a Republican senator who represents the district where this has been happening, says there have been similar incidents on 63rd Street between 9th and 12th Avenues and West 66th Street near Avenue S. Chan has notified police and says necropsies will be done to determine the cause of these stray cat deaths. Police in 100 in County Town are asking for residents' help in identifying a guy spotting cruising around on an electric bike while wearing a helmet. And only a helmet. Reddington Township Police have gotten sporadic calls over the past several years about a man riding trails on an e-bike while enjoying the breeze on his skin. The investigation into the occasional naked e-bike romp through Reddington got a boost when a resident snapped a picture of the man, which police posted on their Facebook page. They asked for help from anyone who recognizes him and added a friendly reminder, helmets are strongly encouraged, pants are even more strongly encouraged. We do know that it was not Joe Piscopo or Wayne Cabot. That's good. In sports, Mets outlast the Marlins 15-14. The Yankees crushed the Rockies 6-1. And it was opening night in the NFL. Patriots lost to the Seahawks by the final of 15-10. Stuck in traffic, Debbie Duhame has got the answer.
2: Let's see what's happening out. We've got some issues on the LIE eastbound at Lakeville Road and Lake Success. Accident still out there on the right lane. We're seeing delays at the Whitestone Bridge into Queens. Getting reports of an overturned vehicle. Also Whitestone Bridge heading into the Bronx with another accident reported. Let's go out to the Jackie Robinson West at Union Turnpike. It's a collision. Inbound Holland Tunnel subject to closure right now with a car fire. So if you're heading to the inbound Holland Tunnel, prepare for some delays at least to 45 right now. Inbound side of the Lincoln 40 up at the George 40. Watch for delays on 80 eastbound. It's horrible. Getting out toward exit 58 in Patterson. It's all due to an accident involving a tractor trailer that was carrying bricks and the bricks fell onto a vehicle. So avoid that if you can. New Jersey Turnpike truck lanes north at 13. A collision and 208 northbound getting up through Hawthorne. It's construction. Partly cloudy today. High into the upper 80s. I'm Debbie Duhame with Joe Piscopo, AM 970, The Answer.
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0: Thank you, Dr. Gil Lederman. 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Heroes like NYPD Officer Pedro Garcia, a 25-year veteran who answered the call in the aftermath of 9/11. Now, Pedro spent many days in the search and recovery efforts at Ground Zero. 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Pedro bravely battled a 9/11-related illness that ultimately took his life. He is survived by his loving wife, Yvonne, and their children, who remember him as a man who cared deeply for others and always had a story to tell. 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
0: Hey, Joe on the radio. Pastor Dave Watson is the man, senior pastor at Calvary Chapel on Staten Island, founder and president of the New York Institute of Biblical Studies and host of God in Our City on WMCA. Pastor Dave, welcome back to the show. Great to have you with us, my friend.
7: Thank you really so much for having me, especially this close to 9/11. And what a show today. I mean, Nicole Parker recounting what she went through and just her advice, you know, be ready to meet your God. Yeah. I mean, she was off the hook. Yeah. What an incredible person.
0: Yeah,
7: a great testimonial.
0: Thank you, Pastor. She really is. She gets emotional because she's such a 23 years old. She's a kid, and that was the impetus to her to join law enforcement and the FBI. But it's just, and that's why we're so happy to talk to you today, because it's just an interesting feeling, because we lost Charlie Kirk a year ago, and all Charlie did was preach good things, and it was very pragmatic, but they misconstrued that as hate, and it was not hate from Charlie Kirk, and he was a really good guy, assassinated pastor, you know, and then when you think about life,
7: martyr. Lost,
0: yeah, you know what, yeah, martyr, thank you. And then to go to September 11th, I mean, how do you deal with it? What would you tell your congregation? How do you get through it? I mean, you know, you look to God and more. I think the positive thing about Charlie, Pastor Dave, is that there's more people following Jesus now since he died, you know, because
7: absolutely.
0: They found, which is so there.
7: Absolutely. That,
0: That's a great thing. But yeah, you know, how do you get that across and bring comfort to those at these crazy times, Pastor Dave?
13: Well, I think that, you know, it's incumbent on all of us to make a commitment to always remember and to walk through what these folks have gone through and hold their hand and be around them in any way, shape, or form that we can. We may not fully understand the ways of God, why God would allow this to happen, but we can do our part and just on a regular basis make sure that we're with these people. Our church tonight will walk from our church building a few blocks over to the 158 firehouse by candlelight, just by way of remembrance. Tomorrow I'll have the privilege of being with them, on the front of their firehouse, just praying with them. And we have, some incredible events here on Staten Island. And, you know, it matters to people that you don't forget their loved one. It matters to people that you're there when their names are read. Yeah. It matters. It matters a lot. And I think we have a responsibility. And, you know, I was reading a stat, Joe. It broke my heart.
0: Yeah.
13: You know, we lost, 343 firefighters. We lost, a lot of cops. We lost a lot of Port Authority police officers. But, my goodness, we've lost 4,300 of them with 9/11 illnesses in the last 25 years.
0: First responders. It's unbelievable. And we talk about that. That's what the Tunnel to Towers Foundation steps up and helps. But my goodness gracious. I mean, just regular people helping other people. What do you do about that? The evil, when they talk, Pastor, when they talk about, all the good, and we try to do good, and there's so much good, and the Americans are good, and we know it. But then when this evil happens, and you see you got people that just want evil, just want death and destruction, and it's not mental illness, it's just evil. Man, you got to, I don't know that I believed in the devil till I saw September 11, 2001. Then I said, man, that's the devil surfacing and walking the earth. I mean, I don't want to make it like, like some kind of, whacked out theory. Oh, there goes Joe again, talking about religion, but you can't help but think that the evil walks the earth and there it is front and center and you can't succumb to it, Pastor, correct?
13: No, you can't. And in fact, there's a passage in Romans that talks about us not taking vengeance on our own. And that's a hard thing not to want to do. I was so angry after 9/11. You'll forgive me. I said, people said, well, they're in Afghanistan. I said, nuke it till it glows.
0: Yeah.
13: I mean, it's not something I could have said, but, I just felt that way. But the scriptures tell us don't be overcome by evil, but overcome evil with good. You know, when a Christian is radicalized, when Christianity is radical, it expresses radical love. Mm. It expresses this love that's unconditional and it's off the charts. I mean, if you just look around this city that we love, I mean, all the hospitals, formed by Catholics or Presbyterians or Methodists or Lutherans, all the recovery centers, all the food pantries, all of these things, because people took serious the words of Jesus and allowed those words to radicalize them. And I think, that's the beauty of Christianity, is it so changes our lives that it makes us want to, even when it's hard, to love our enemies, to do good to those who persecute us, to love and to bless and curse not. But that's a God thing. These guys on 9/11, these 19 hijackers, motivated by a sect of Islam, were radicalized. And what did they do? They expressed the ultimate acts of hate. And it's just so incumbent on us to respond with this incredible unconditional love. Jesus has loved us in unconditional, died for us and rose again. And now we need to express this kind of love to the world and do it by doing incredible good deeds for for his kingdom, for his glory, but based on this radical love. Does that make sense, Joe?
0: Yeah, it really does, because when you think about what Jesus went through, and you saw what he had to go through, even though Pilate was going to release him, the crowd didn't want him to be released, and they went ahead and crucified him. I mean, all certainly lessons to be learned, taking the sins of all of us, you know, as Jesus was meant to do. But still, every time I kind of whine and moan a little bit, you know, and I go, oh, I got to do this, I got to do that, and then I'll look at a picture of Christ with this crown of thorns. And the crown of thorns that you see, and Dave, it helped me out here, but like my son tells me, it wasn't just a crown. It was a helmet. It was more like a helmet. They just make it like a crown when you see Jesus out there. But it was like what he went through. I mean, you know, the scourging at the pillar and carrying the cross. Yeah, I mean, and we all just have to look to Jesus. And then you got to think about who the people that did that. There's that evil around still to this day. And you can't just come to it. But let me go back to this before we let you go, sir. Christians, when they're radicalized, you know, you're talking about Christians maybe losing their faith and maybe joining that evil? Or
13: I'm talking quite the opposite. I'm talking about Christians who say, I'm all in for Jesus. I'm going to live for him.
0: Yeah.
13: I'm gonna please him. And when a Christian comes to that point, that surrender point,
0: yeah.
13: You know, it really is life changing. And you know, they're more than a fan of Jesus at that point. They're really a follower of Jesus. And you want to just love the world. Yeah. You want to please him. You want to be like him. You want, with his help, to say, Father, forgive them. You want, by his grace, to make a difference, to really change the world. And it's a radical love that Jesus really tells us to espouse.
0: Yeah.
13: And that's, you know, we need more Christians like that. Charlie Kirk, in so many ways, embodied that. It makes me go off the charts with frustration when people say, oh, he was a racist. My goodness, listen to the man. Listen to his reasoned discussions. Listen to how he spoke things, and look at his life. What he did, he put his life on the line, going to these colleges and these universities where he knew he would be opposed. And you know, he was a radical Christian who ultimately lost his life for his faith.
0: Yeah, it's so true. Well said. Pastor Dave, great words of wisdom from you, my friend, at this tenuous time. We look forward to talking to you soon, Dave, and seeing you one of these days. But thank you so much for gracing the airways with us.
13: I hope to see you at the Smooth Cruise. And please remember, 1,925 sunrises have happened since 9/11, and God's steadfast love and mercy are the same. He's there for us every single day.
0: Thank you,
13: Joe.
0: Thank you, Pastor. Thank you so very, very much. We need that. Pastor Dave Watson right there from the Calvary Chapel on Staten Island. Joe on the radio, and Debbie's out there on the roads. Deb, have a great time with the veterans. Give them my very, very best. My apologies. And listen, have a great time, and thanks for all that you do, Debbie Duhame.
2: And best of luck with everything you're doing, and thank you for everything you do, Joe. And I'm thinking of all of our people who are lost on 9/11, that's for sure. Let's see what's happening on 80. It's terrible this morning, Joe. 80 eastbound getting out toward exit 58 in Patterson. Accident involving a tractor trailer. The New Jersey Turnpike truck lanes north at 13. It's an accident. 208 northbound in Hawthorne. Watch out for a crash there. Inbound Holland subject to closure with a car fire being worked on, at least 45 over there. Inbound Lincoln Tunnel, that's going to cost you 40 up at the George 45. I'm Debbie Duhame with Joe Piscopo, AM 970, The Answer.
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18: The rain has now moved out of the area, and we're going to see clearing skies as we go through most of the rest of the day today. High temperature tops off around 89 degrees. Pretty warm day for us with partly cloudy skies. Tomorrow morning, a low of 68. Could see a few isolated showers overnight tonight. Just don't expect most of us to get any of that rain. Tomorrow afternoon, how about a high of 81 with mostly sunny skies to clear out the week and head in towards the weekend. I'm StormGadgets.live meteorologist Stephen Parr.
10: Thank you, Stephen Parr. All right, Joe on the radio. Joey Sibilia, thank you. Great show.
19: Thank you.
10: That's a lot of radio, man, and we appreciate it very much. Don't forget, Mike Gallagher's coming up, and we appreciate just the great guests and just getting to chat. Tough day, you know, losing Charlie and stuff, and then going into September 11th. Albert Cotullo, thank you very much for always being there, and Debbie Duhame as well, and Stephen Parr as well, and Carol Fasaro, and our new fella there. Who do we have? A Christian there? Is that what
8: Christian,
10: you said?
8: Yes.
10: Yeah, thank you, Christian. So we appreciate it. And Mert Roberts will now podcast this sucker out in about 60 seconds so you could listen at your leisure with no commercials, believe it or not. That's right. But I got to tell you, it's going to be, listen, we want you to be with us tomorrow because we got to join in this together. We got to mourn together. We got to celebrate together. We got to remember together. We got to never forget together. I think it's okay to get angry, okay to get upset, and we will. But tomorrow we will remember those lost on September 11, 2001. And we'll be broadcasting a block away from Ground Zero in New York City. All right. So please stay tuned. Go out in the meantime, if you can, make it the best day ever, because you deserve it.
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8: 72 degrees at 9:59. Al Gattula with local news first. Here's what's going on. A station on the Long Island Railroad getting some accessibility upgrades thanks to a federal grant. For years, navigating the Belrose LIRR station has been pretty much been impossible for people in wheelchairs or parents with strollers. The station does not have an elevator or any ramps, just a steep set of stairs leading to the platform. Congresswoman Lauren Gillen Laura Gillen announced the station finally going to get an elevator and new ramps thanks to $250,000 in federal funding. No clear timeline for the project. However, Gillen said the MTA has already started contacting vendors. Charges for a 27-year-old driver after a passenger was killed in a Manhattan Tesla crash. The NYPD reports around 3 a.m. Wednesday, Tesla drove into a scaffolding at 42nd Street and Madison Avenue before continuing on to 2nd Avenue and striking other structures. 27-year-old Elise Sumi pronounced dead at the hospital. The driver, 27-year-old Alejandra Parsing, hospitalized in stable condition. She now faces vehicular manslaughter, driving while impaired, and other charges. Two believed to be friends from high school. The victim reportedly a mother to an infant. Cause of the crash is not yet known. Wall Street opening with stocks lower this morning. Oil prices continue to see a jump as the conflict between the U.S. and Iran continues. At the opening bell, all three major averages were in the red. You now know what's going on. Have a great day, everyone. I'm Al Gattulo, AM 970, The Answer.
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21: News this hour from townhall.com. I'm Bernie Bennett in Washington. In remarks made in Dallas last night, President Donald Trump says he's making a promise to American adults if Republicans retain the House and Senate majorities in November.
22: I will issue a dividend to every adult citizen in the United States of America for $5,000.
21: President Trump capped off last night's opening night of the landmark Republican midterm convention in Dallas, Texas. Giving the keynote speech, Mr. Trump slammed Democrats and extremists. He also staunchly defended the war in Iran before leaving Washington for Dallas. The president told reporters at Joint Andrews Air Force Base that he is no longer interested in negotiating with the Iranian leadership in any of the war.
23: Originally, I wanted to make a deal. We're so far down the line. They have very little country left right now.

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4: I worked the night before, and early that morning, I was in the kitchen with the brothers, and phone alarms went off. You know, this was our next call. We knew this was no accident. We went to our second alarm assignment, which was down by the Brooklyn Battery Tunnel with the 4-0 and the 4-1 battalions. We went to 5, the basement of 5, and did our job. We did have a lot of work to do down there. The second civilian we found, I felt to be, by sound, a Vibra alert of our mask. This was a gentleman that was underneath the soda machine, and he was gurgling on his own blood. We got him and secured him, and we got him out alive. You get assigned a job, you do your job, whatever you're assigned. Whether you like it or not, you do it, and that's what we did.
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12: It was 1 year ago today that an assassin struck down Charlie Kirk in front of horrified students at Utah Valley University. This is a special edition of The Mike Gallagher Show. A look at the life and legacy of this popular American voice, a Salem Media colleague and friend. Here's Mike.
13: Welcome into this special edition, remembering the life and legacy of our colleague and our friend Charlie Kirk, who was assassinated on the campus of Utah Valley University 1 year ago today. Charlie, of course, was a champion of conservative ideals. He foretold the threat that socialists and communists running for office

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3: This is Ed Morrissey of HotAir.com for Town Hall. 25 years ago this week, radical Islamists slaughtered nearly 3,000 people in New York, Washington, D.C., and Shanksville, Pennsylvania. The deaths took place in Shanksville when a few dozen Americans stood up to fight the Islamist terrorists and thwarted their plans to drive Flight 93 into either the White House or Capitol Hill. Let's Roll became a mantra to fight back against extremists determined to destroy America and Western values of freedom and self-governance. The question we face now is, when did we stop rolling? This somber anniversary arrives as radicals make serious inroads into American politics. In New Jersey, just across from Ground Zero, a Democrat nominee with previous ties to Al-Qaeda and the sheikh behind the first World Trade Center bombing will likely win a seat in Congress. In Michigan, a Democrat spent the weekend at a conference held by an unindicted co-conspirator in a money laundering scheme that benefited Hamas. Ronald Reagan warned that freedom is only one generation away from extinction. Let's roll.
4: This is a test of the emergency alert system.

0: September 11th, 2001 changed New York and our nation forever. In the aftermath of the attacks, first responders rushed towards danger, displaying extraordinary courage, sacrifice, and commitment. Today, we hear from one of those heroes, retired FDNY Lieutenant Jim Berghorn. This is Courage, Sacrifice, and Commitment, presented by AM970 The Answer, and produced by me, Annie Sadiq, a student journalist at WRHU Radio, Hofstra University. Connors and Sullivan, attorneys at law, are proud to bring these stories to the airwaves.
1: After the tower came down, then we all went to a station area, and we met with Chief McNally, and we're right in front of the American Express building. It was a total collapse, and we were going to go in because we heard that ladder six was trapped in the stairwell, but the chief told us to stand down because we had no idea where the staircase was, so he told us not to go in. We just kept digging, but we didn't find any survivors. It just made me just glad that I've survived it. I knew 56 guys that perished that day. I was just lucky I wasn't one of them, because I know it would have been devastating to my wife and family. And I felt like I had an obligation to New York City and to also to the country to lessen the effect of this tragedy. It made me proud to go down there and serve. I didn't think I was a hero. Just for me, it was just doing my job. I mean, I'm just trained to search and rescue, and you have to learn to trust your fellow firefighters, because you know when you go into a situation, you're like a brotherhood. And just support all you guys, because everybody's got to watch everybody else's back.
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1: Tom Sedaka has been a friend of the show and mine for many, many years. He's the founder and CEO of Freedom Square, which is focused on liberty, individual freedom, civic engagement, everything that Charlie was all about. And Tom serves on the board of directors for Turning Point USA because, frankly, Tom Sedaka, as we welcome you on this somber day, the day that we're honoring Charlie on the one-year anniversary of his tragic assassination, you saw in Charlie Kirk, when he was a young man, he was a kid, wasn't he, in the Chicagoland, and you saw something about this young man that absolutely knew that he was the future. Tell us a little bit about how you met Charlie and how you really were one of his early mentors.
6: Yes. Hi, Mike. And thank you so much for honoring Charlie. It is really unbelievable that it has been 12 months since that horrible day. I met Charlie in September of 2012. Charlie, believe it or not, and his co-founder, Bill Montgomery, were big fans of Salem Radio and Rush Limbaugh. And they listened to Salem Radio a lot. And I advertised on Salem for my payroll company back then. And
1: sure.
6: I was doing an event with two friends of mine, Charles Butler, a conservative talk show host, and also Cisco Cotto, who was a talk show host at AM560 at the time. Right. We did a special presentation, little public gathering in September 2012, doing the a review of the Obama years in advance of the re-election. And we called it the Three Amigos take on the Obama first administration. And so I'm there talking about sort of what Obama, how he did nothing for the business community. Charles Butler, wonderful, wonderful black conservative, was there talking about how he did absolutely nothing for the black community. And Cisco Cotto, as a Puerto Rican, was there just talking about just the sort of the political and policy faux pas, mistakes, and dangers. And yeah. Sitting in the back was this tall young man with an elderly white haired man. And I thought to myself, how nice grandfather brought his grandkid to hear a talk about, you know, politics. And at the end, they came up and introduced themselves to me, and it was Charlie and Bill Montgomery. And I started to talk to them, and I was taken really right away. He was so well spoken and
1: sure.
6: talked about, shared what he was embarking on with Turning Point USA. And we scheduled a follow up lunch, and we connected. And as the organization was growing, I told Charlie, I said, listen, let me help you with the organization from a payroll standpoint, an HR compliance standpoint, because you guys are you're a nonprofit, and you're likely going to have a target on your back being in Illinois. And so let's make sure that everything is copacetic with the corporate records and record keeping, et cetera. And so.
1: Sure.
6: That's how we began to work together. And then Charlie met my daughter, who was on her way to University of Wisconsin in Madison, and she opened one of the first Turning Point chapters at University of Wisconsin Madison, wow. the home to the American Communist Party. And so Charlie would go up to Madison. The two of them would work together, tabling, setting up some debates, and thus began our journey with Charlie. And Charlie was a unique human being, Mike. He was a voracious reader. He also liked audiobooks, and he would listen to audiobooks at about 1.5 to 2 times speed. Now, I do audiobooks at 1.2.
1: Right.
6: But he was doing them at 1.5 and 2 times. That's how quickly he comprehended and digested information. And he had a unique talent of retaining a tremendous amount of knowledge, but being able to recall it and put it into a conversation that made tremendous sense. And he was a very good speaker and influencer, because he would take a particular topic and he would be able to bring such logic and reason and sequence the information to bring, you know, the counterpart along in understanding what his, you know, what his view was, and how others could take another view.
1: Sure.
6: And, you know, the great thing about Charlie was he was in private who he was in public. And that was one of the things that he kind of shared with us, the elders. And he said, you know, just be who you are publicly, who you are privately. And excellent, excellent advice. So just a tremendous young man that I miss dearly.
1: Well, he loved you. I know he and I talked about you frequently every time I'd get together because he knew what friends we were. And I was honored when Andrew Colvett stood up in a, you mentioned that he listened to Rush in his early years as well as Salem Media. Andrew stood up in front of a group in Florida and said, it's been said that Charlie grew up listening to Rush Limbaugh. It's also true he grew up listening to Mike Gallagher. And I'll never forget that. That's touched right. My heart. I just honored by that so very much. And I wanted to take today, Tom, and just honor you for being an early mentor for Charlie Kirk. I know you've powered through a lot of health challenges you've been facing, and you've come through with flying colors. God is good. You're doing great. And it's just so good to reconnect with you, Tom. You're a longtime friend of the show. Freedom Square is doing incredible work as well. Check that out online. But Tom Sedaka, thanks for taking a few minutes to share your thoughts and help us understand how you mentored Charlie at an early age, because you were truly doing God's work, my friend.
6: And Mike, thank you, and thank you for your friendship, and thank you for this opportunity to honor Charlie, somebody who is truly a special American Christian conservative and a great friend. Thank you.
1: Amen. God bless you. Thanks, Tom. Thanks, and so good to see you and to know that you've recovered from your health challenges. The great Tom Sedaka joining us, founder, CEO of Freedom Square, and more coming up on this special day, September 10th. Hard to believe it was 1 year ago today that Charlie was taken from us. Our tribute to Charlie Kirk here on the Mike Gallagher Show continues. Coming up, more of our special tribute to Charlie Kirk, including a visit with our boss, Phil Boyce, the guy who actually put Charlie Kirk on the radio, which was, of course, a lifelong dream for Charlie, who grew up listening to talk radio. This special episode of the Mike Gallagher Show continues.
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1: 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In the story, one harmless instruction to an advanced AI sets off a chain of events no one saw coming. 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
11: News this hour from Town Hall, I'm Bernie Bennett. President Donald Trump caps last night's opening night of the landmark Republican midterm conventions in Dallas, Texas, giving the keynote address. Mr. Trump slammed Democrats as extremists. He told the conventioners that Republicans must hold the congressional majorities in the midterms.
12: If we hand America's future to the radical left Democrats, and our nation will spend the next decade just getting back on its feet, it will be a tragedy. Vote Republican, and we will leave the world in our dust for generations to come. There'll be nothing like it.
11: Speaking at, to reporters at Joint Base Andrews before heading to Dallas, the president said that President Trump said that there was a reason for a delay in the Air Force One taking off from Dallas to Fort Dallas.
13: So they're checking the glide over here, and I think it's going to take 15 minutes. They were doing a check on the slide, you know, the emergency. So I think it takes about 15 minutes.
11: He also said that his administration is about to step up attacks on Iranian assets in an effort to end the end the war. The president said that he is the conflict should end shortly after the midterms. Helena Foulkes has defeated Rhode Island Governor Dan McKee in the state Democratic primary, ending his bid for a second full term. McKee's defeat marks the first time in more than 30 years that a sitting Rhode Island governor has been beaten in a primary. He's the first governor in any U.S. state to lose a primary since 2018. Foulkes is a former senior executive at CBS and the retailer Hudson Bay. She narrowly lost to McKee in more than a crowded primary field in 2022. This is townhallnews.com.
1: Quick question, when did you buy your house? If the answer is somewhere between 2022 and 2024, you locked in one of the worst rate environments in modern history. Here's the kicker. Rates dropped this year. They hit a new low most people don't even know about. Now they're climbing back up. Here's what Bankrate reported just this month. Nearly 9%.

0: a New York City law firm has evolved into a national practice focused on real estate, commercial, litigation, civil rights, class actions, and other complex litigation, representing many of the city's largest property owners, managing agents, and thousands of tenants. Newman Ferrara handles some of the nation's most significant class actions and civil rights matters. 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
9: It was 1 year ago today that an assassin struck down Charlie Kirk in front of horrified students at Utah Valley University. This is a special edition of The Mike Gallagher Show. A look at the life and legacy of this popular American voice. 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
10: Today we are remembering the life and the legacy of the great Charlie Kirk. 1 year ago today that Charlie was assassinated in the state of Utah. It was obviously a sad, colossal loss for our nation, for the world. If you're not sure why Charlie Kirk matters so much, well, maybe this reminder will enlighten you.
11: We as Christians are called to go into the public arena to correct error with truth. I'm far more interested in what God wants of me than what I want from God.
12: I have the greatest job in the world. I couldn't be happier. Every day I feel as if what I'm saying, what I'm doing is making a difference. To be perfectly honest, I love the debate. I love the exploration of ideas. I think dialogue is a gift given to us by God. Prove me wrong. I have no notes. I have no AI. I have nothing. Tell me why you're correct. For 3 hours, I will sit there and everyone will watch. It's a gladiatorial match. 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
6: 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We do fight as well as we can to get protective orders in those cases.
3: 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The Answer.
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11: Continuing with this special episode of the Mike Gallagher Show here in the Relief Factor studios. Hard to believe still that 1 year ago today we lost our friend, our colleague, Charlie Kirk. I'm not sure if there's any solace in knowing that he died doing what he loved. He was on a college campus debating college students. He loved that. He lived for that. In fact, many were convinced that maybe the way they saw the world wasn't the way it could be. Like this woman who wanted to engage Charlie on the volatile topic of abortion.
12: It's wrong to murder a baby.
13: You're not murdering a baby. It's not a baby.
12: What is it then?
13: It is an embryo.
12: What species is the baby in the womb?
13: It's a human, but it's
12: therefore
13: an
12: they
13: embryo.
12: Should have human rights.
13: No, I do not agree.
12: Oh, so small humans, no human rights. Grown humans,
13: it's
12: human
13: not
12: rights.
13: A small human, it's an embryo.
12: It has a heartbeat. It has brain waves.
13: That does not make it a child.
12: The excuses given for abortion is dehumanization. Oh, it's just an embryo, guys. That's just using different language to justify the massacre of something smaller than you.
13: Yeah. If I were to be pregnant right now and forced to have a baby, that would ruin my life. If I just happened to be pregnant.
12: Oh, well, you don't happen to get pregnant. It's like not like getting COVID.
13: I know how
12: okay?
13: it works.
12: You don't get the flu.
13: I know.
12: How about this? You take responsibility
13: pregnant.
12: For your orgasms and
13: what,
12: stop eliminating people smaller than you.
13: So you're saying I should carry a baby and ruin my collegiate life?
12: How about this? Instead of saying ruin, first of all, babies are a blessing. Stop talking at them as if they're some sort of annoyance.
13: I will have to drop out of college.
12: Number two, you play certain games, you win certain prizes. If you're going to go have sex...
13: So you're saying I should drop out of college to support my child and supporting my life?
12: I'm saying if you're going to engage in coitus, in the practice of having children, you might end up with a baby. So know that. And guess what? You don't need to have sex before you get married. It's not like showering. It's not like eating.
13: Are you married?
12: Yes, with two beautiful children.
13: Wow, good for you.
12: I could tell you're not married.
13: Yeah.
11: That was exactly the kind of thing he was doing 1 year ago today when he was killed. I still remember where I was. Everybody probably remembers where they were when they got the devastating news from Utah. I remember that vain hope that maybe, just maybe, he'd still be alive. But it was not meant to be, of course. I debated whether or not to play this for you on this special episode, but it's important to remember what happened that day. In the new documentary, Can You Hear Me Now? The filmmakers captured what it was like, what it looked like, and what it sounded like that chaotic day at Utah Valley.
14: Beautiful. Look at that. Give them a little taste.
15: Mm-hmm.
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17: Shooting, we heard shots. We heard shots.
18: Shooting at Utah Valley University. The university saying in a statement that shots were fired at an event with the conservative activist Charlie Kirk.
11: This new documentary paints a powerful picture about prophecy in the modern world and how Charlie Kirk's vision has only grown with time. In the movie Can You Hear Me Now, which is available now at salemnow.com, we find that something amazing, unexpected, and maybe even almost impossible occurred in the aftermath of Charlie's death. Ordinary people, agnostics, atheists, those fallen away from God, put on their Sunday best, and you know what they did? They went back to church.
19: After Charlie was murdered, you posted yourself listening and singing worship music. Yeah.
20: And it was just, it was such a dark day. It is still a dark time, I think, for so many people, but...
19: Yeah.
20: Sorry.
19: It's okay.
20: But let's talk about the good, because I'm like, stop crying. With every horrible thing, if you find the good, it can help you move forward. Look at the mass awakening. Look at how many people came closer to God, even including myself.
19: Can you talk about that?
20: When he passed, I completely surrendered. I am so devoted. I mean, I started Bible study immediately.
21: I don't know if anybody else is feeling it, but there has been this huge spiritual shift since the death of Charlie Kirk.
22: Charlie's death really ignited a spiritual flame inside of me that I have never, never in my life experienced before.
23: It is because of Charlie Kirk that we went to church today. Before the service, they led a prayer for Charlie Kirk and for our nation. That one got me.
24: I've never ever opened the Bible before. In fact, I know nothing about Christianity or Jesus. But yesterday, after witnessing the assassination of Charlie Kirk, something was calling me to my husband's Bible.
25: First time ever in over 15 years, I'm going to church. I'm about to do something that I have not done in 25 years, and I have never done of my own volition. I'm going to church.
26: I'm going to be heading to church here shortly. I'm excited to go and learn and get to meet new people.
27: Now, I've not been to church in years. Today will be my son's first time to the church.
28: I just went to church for the first time in several years.
29: Charlie Kirk, look what you did. No parking. No parking at all. None. I had to park like 5 blocks away from church because everyone wants to come now.
30: I didn't know Charlie Kirk, never met that guy before in my life. And something else that I've never done before in my life is believe in God. I'm going to wear this suit to church. I'm going to go to church. I'm going to try to be a better father, husband, and leader for my family.
20: I feel like Charlie knew exactly what he was doing.
19: Yeah.
20: And I know now that he knew the sacrifice he was making. And watching his memorial, couldn't you feel it around the country, around the world? Like, I felt it, the mass awakening.
31: For those who trust in him.
32: Stop being so next life focused if it comes at the cost of you not caring about this life. We're all concerned about the next life, as we should be. Okay, my kingdom is out of this world. But Jesus said, on this earth, thy will be done, right? That the king, my kingdom on this earth, as it says in the Lord's Prayer, right? And so we're supposed to bring heaven to earth if we can. Satan would love Christians to kind of just be a spectator, to sit idly by, not engage, not participate. Is your hesitation rooted in biblical truth or in kind of fleshly gain? Are you afraid of the names that people are going to call you? Are you afraid of the criticisms, the accusations you might receive? And it's up for us Christians to keep America a good nation, an even better nation, and for us to understand that it is the word of God that needs to be the bedrock of any functioning and flourishing civilization.
11: Coming up, the state of Israel mattered a lot to Charlie Kirk. We're going to talk with the CEO and president of the International Fellowship of Christians and Jews, Yael Eckstein, who sat down for an extensive period of time just shortly before Charlie was killed. More of this special tribute to Charlie Kirk on this September 10th, 2026, coming up.

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4: 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In the aftermath of the attacks, first responders rushed towards danger, displaying extraordinary courage, sacrifice, and commitment. Today, we hear from one of those heroes, retired NYPD officer Leo Cloper. 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
6: I was on patrol. I was driving a sergeant, and actually we had Howard Stern on the radio. That's how we heard. So then immediately after, they had a mobilization. They sent us down to the towers. There was fear. There was chaos. There was a feeling that we were going down there and we weren't coming back. So we go down and we can't find the mobilization point. And we wind up on West Street and we see where the plane went through and the fire, and there's parts of the plane. Nobody thought the building was going to come down. So we get over to the mobilization point where most of the officers are. Officer Moira Smith, she's the blonde-haired female officer they show. She went and did multiple trips in and out of the building helping people evacuate. The entire worst part of the ordeal, and the only thing that sticks with me to this day is, you know, I don't know who was listening, who wasn't on the radio. You heard her last words, and then nothing. When you're a police officer, you find yourself over your career in many situations you wish you weren't.
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3: Continuing this special edition of the Mike Gallagher Show, honoring the life, the legacy of Charlie Kirk on the one-year anniversary of his assassination in Utah. One of the joys that I get to receive from this job is to meet wonderful people and travel around the world. And one of our most important voyages, one of the most important journeys we've ever taken, is when we went to Israel. And we often go on behalf of the International Fellowship of Christians and Jews, an organization that means an awful lot to me personally and a lot to this show and to this audience. Yael Eckstein, of course, is the president and CEO of the International Fellowship of Christians and Jews, and she joins us on this special tribute edition of the Mike Gallagher Show. Yael, greetings. It's great to see you. Thank you for joining us from Israel today on this the tragic anniversary of the assassination of our mutual friend, Charlie Kirk. It's very good to see you, and I'm glad you could join us for today's special edition.
11: Thank you so much for having me on. Charlie was so special to me personally and to the people of Israel that I feel honored to be representing that voice from here in the Holy Land.
3: Well, let's talk for a moment about that relationship that Charlie had with Israel, with you, with the fellowship. You know, unfortunately, there's a lot of drama, there's a lot of anxiety, there's a lot of controversy regarding his relationship with Israel. And I don't want to necessarily drag you into that. It's got to hurt your heart, though, a little bit to know that a man like Charlie, who believed so strongly in the relationship between the United States and Israel, who believed so strongly in Israel's right to exist, who actually repeatedly defended Israel against the brutal terrorist attacks that Israel has suffered over the years, it's hurtful to see the way the drama and the controversy has sort of muddied that message a little bit. Do you get that perspective as well? I mean, is it a distraction that you're able to ignore?
11: Well, I think there was no question that he loved Israel. He stood with Israel and everything that it represents. For Charlie, it wasn't just about politics. It was about spirituality, his faith, the roots of his faith going back to this holy land. He often spoke about when he was in Israel and all the holy sites that he visited. And actually, I was with Charlie just a few weeks before he was killed. And we were supposed to just sit down for 5 minutes and then to do an interview. We ended up sitting for over an hour. And every time his assistant would come in to say, "You have another meeting," he'd say, "I don't care. This is more important than anything." And in that hour, what we spoke about was his vision for how Israel could get even closer to America. It was something that was important to him, and that's why he prioritized it that day. Did he agree with all the politics or policies of Israel? Of course not. But did that in any way affect his deep love and commitment to Israel, to fighting anti-Semitism, to standing with the Jewish people? He was more committed than anyone I've ever seen.
3: You know, one of the things that so many of us admired so much of him is his willingness, in fact, his enthusiasm to express his faith publicly every chance he got. And he often included the state of Israel in that message of faith. You just cannot sugarcoat his commitment to Israel, can you? I mean, and as you said, even just sitting down with you. Now, honestly, I've gotten to break bread with you. We've interviewed you many times. It's hard not to get captivated by the Yael Eckstein International Fellowship of Christians and Jews message. So I know exactly where he was coming from when he told the assistant, no, I'm going to spend more time with the Yael. Your group does God's work. Your organization is so important, to the safety and the security of so many people, but I don't think you can really begin to understate how crucial Israel was to Charlie, to his soul, to his heart, and to his message as a professed Christian. I mean, he understood that the International Fellowship of Christians and Jews is sort of the mission that he, a worldview that he embraced wholeheartedly.
11: Well, it's something that is so important to remember, that the root of what Israel represents is something spiritual. And what the fellowship does, of course, is feed the hungry, clothe the naked, shelter the poor, the ingathering of the Jewish people, that we bring them home from all four corners of the earth. And actually what we're seeing right now is food going into persecuted Christians in Syria. And so we're there for persecuted Christians as well. And so for Charlie specifically, and it continues to be passed down that legacy through Erica and Turning Point today, what he was very disturbed about was how people were using anti-Semitism to take the focus away from the real issues that weren't being addressed, because it was so easy to say the Jews or Israel and to demonize a whole religion, just like what has been done throughout history to the Jewish people. And he wanted to break that cycle. He said, is everything perfect? Of course not. Do we all have ways to improve? Of course. But could we accept the Jewish people being a scapegoat for all of the issues? We cannot stand for that. And I think that's just as relevant today as it was when he was alive.
3: Yael Eckstein is our guest, joining us from Israel. Israel. She's the president and CEO of the International Fellowship of Christians and Jews, an organization that we know and that we love and that we treasure, frankly. And I know a lot of people in this audience do as well. Yael, the rise of anti-Semitism is alarming. You and I have talked about it many times. One of the things that breaks my heart in losing Charlie a year ago today, we lost a real warrior in pushing that anti-Semitism back, didn't we? We lost somebody who was going to fight for Israel. We lost somebody who was a very important voice for Israel. And frankly, it makes it even harder, it seems to me, to try to stem the tide of this disgusting anti-Semitism that we see on the rise, not only in the United States, but all over the world.
11: Indeed. What Charlie realized is that when we let anti-Semitism grow within society, we are directly witnessing the breakdown of the Judeo-Christian values that are so important for any healthy society. And so although we continue to see anti-Semitism on the streets, in the news, on social media, I also am able to see millions the people, just like you and your listeners and your followers and millions of Christians around the world, who are standing up boldly, unapologetically, just like Charlie, to say Jews and Christians stand together in these values and we will not let anything tear us apart.
3: And in a way, Yael, his death sort of sparks maybe a passion, ignites a fire in the belly of all of us who want to stand with Israel, who want to fight back against evil. And that's what anti-Semitism is just rank evil. Unfortunately, we're seeing it in a lot of, you know, shapes and forms these days. But in a way, maybe his killing, maybe his death will motivate people who would have otherwise stayed on the sidelines. Look, this is what the International Fellowship of Christians and Jews is about. You don't stay on the sidelines. You get engaged and you try to bring the gift of life and hope to so many people. Perhaps in some strange way, Charlie's death will motivate more Charlie Kirks.
11: Amen to that. Indeed. When we see darkness, we have two options. We can sit back and complain and curse the darkness, or we can go out and bring light. We can go out and be the light. And it was so clear what Charlie decided to do, what you decide every single day to do. And that saying of I am Charlie, we are all Charlie, is exactly yes. what you're talking about. It's yes. the realization that we might not have Charlie, but that spirit has to live on in each one of us, of boldness, of humbleness before the Lord, and of standing up unapologetically, strongly for these values of brotherhood and unity, just as the scriptures command us to.
3: Can't think of a better way to end this special edition. Thank you, Yael Eckstein. God bless. We'll see you the next time, next year, maybe Jerusalem. All the best. Keep fighting the good fight, Yael.
11: God bless you, my friend.
3: That'll do it. This special tribute edition of the Mike Gallagher Show. And may, as Yael just put it, may Charlie's message resonate in your heart and in everything you do. Thanks for joining us. Have a great day. Be safe. Keep fighting the good fight. I'm Mike Gallagher. God bless America. Imagine hearing a rocket siren, grabbing your medical bag and running toward the explosion instead of away from it. 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
15: 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Again, that's Ladies Leadership Luncheon with me, Laura Trump, Friday, November 13th. 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
17: Breaking news this hour at Town Hall. I'm Bob Agnew in Washington. Conservatives across the country are mourning the loss of Charlie Kirk, who was assassinated a year ago today, as his organization continues to expand nationwide.
18: Today marks 1 year that conservative Charlie Kirk was assassinated while speaking at a Turning Point USA event on the campus of Utah Valley University. In a fact sheet, Turning Point says it saw unprecedented expansion in the 2025-26 school year, with over a million students who are now members continuing Charlie's legacy. Those students with chapters at more than 3,000 high school clubs and 1,500 college chapters. Laura Winters reporting.
17: Wholesale inflation picked up last month after cooling earlier this summer as higher oil and gas prices stemming from the Iran war keeping costs elevated. The Labor Department's producer price index rose 5.4% in August compared to a year ago. The U.N. Nuclear Watchdog Board has reported Iran to the U.N. Security Council for the first time in 20 years, following a vote on a resolution put forward by the U.S., Britain, France, and Germany. More on that from correspondent Karen Chambers.
19: The U.N. Atomic Watchdogs Board has reported Iran to the U.N. Security Council for the first time in 20 years. The International Atomic Energy Agency, or IAEA's, move came after Iran failed to cooperate in a long-running investigation into uranium traces detected by inspectors at various undeclared sites in Iran. Speaking on Tuesday ahead of the vote, IAEA Chief Rafael Grossi said,
20: "The best, shortest way for a positive outcome is for Iran to engage with us."
19: 23 countries on the IAEA's 35-member Board of Governors voted on Wednesday for the resolution. China, Russia, and Niger opposed it, while 8 countries abstained. I'm Karen Shamas.
17: More of these stories at townhall.com.
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0: 0.6% Thursday and is on track for a fourth straight loss. The Dow Jones Industrial Average dropped 153 points, and the Nasdaq Composite sank 0.9%. Stocks felt pressure as the price of crude went up to $100 a barrel. This is the Wall Street Business Report.
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4: Born on America's darkest day of 9/11, the Tunnel to Towers Foundation has been helping America's heroes ever since. 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Kaleha, a Bensonhurst, Brooklyn native, worked his way up to the rank of detective and answered the call after September 11th, serving at Ground Zero in the months that followed. In 2022, he was diagnosed with multiple cancers tied to his heroic service. Just 5 months later, he passed away from a 9/11-related illness. Eric is survived by his wife, Marilyn, and his two children. 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
5: The midterms are almost here, and Republicans could be in deep trouble. Polls show Democrats leading in key races. Tonight, Rob Finnerty on Newsmax reveals the growing threat from the DSA and the radical left. With less than 60 days to go, Finnerty says it's time for the GOP to hit the panic button. The House may go, and control of the Senate is up for grabs. Gas prices, mortgage rates, health care, and out-of-control national debt. Americans are angry, and the progressive left wants total control of Congress. Tallarico, El Sayed, AOC, Bernie Sanders. Finnerty reveals President Trump's secret plan to fight back and what you can do to help him. Don't miss Finnerty tonight at 8 p.m. Eastern on Newsmax. 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
8: Sometimes a light will shine and brighten all of our lives for a short period of time. Sometimes that light will make such a difference that the whole world watches. And sometimes that light is snuffed out all too soon. And yet the legacy left behind is one that can never be snuffed out. Such is the case with Charlie Kirk. Born October 14, 1993, in Arlington Heights, Illinois. This is Faith Over Fear, the Charlie Kirk story. 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

0: commitment. Today, we hear from one of those heroes, former Local 6A concrete worker Robert Cole. This is Courage, Sacrifice, and Commitment, presented by AM 970 The Answer, and produced by me, Annie Sadiq, a student journalist at WRHU Radio, Hofstra University.
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2: I was on a construction site in Ozone Park, Queens. We could see the trade centers clearly from where we were, even though it was 10, 12 miles away. I was there within about 4 or 5 hours. I don't know how it happened. Home Depot showed up with thousands and thousands of orange buckets, and everybody started doing the old-fashioned fire brigade. Empty buckets went in on one line, and full buckets went out on another line. Trucks showed up, and bulldozers showed up, and we started making progress, like, immediately. All kinds of people were there, but people showed up with food, bottled water, tents started going up. There was thousands and thousands of guys. They're digging in a pile of rubble that's smoldering. I think the whole country came together for that.
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5: It's Thursday, September the 10th. Scott Jennings is live in Dallas, Texas today, broadcasting for Salem. We're inside the American Airlines Arena. This is day two of the Republican midterm convention. Last night, we heard from President Trump. We'll get some audio from the speech throughout the show. We have a lot of great interviews coming up today, including the Senate Republican Majority Leader John Thune, who comes up at the bottom of this hour. But we are going to start the show today by remembering the one-year anniversary of the assassination of our friend Charlie Kirk. As many of you know, here in the Salem family, part of our show was the Charlie Kirk slot here on Salem. It's an honor for us to carry on Charlie's memory. I was looking back on broadcasting that day 1 year ago. I was on the air here with you on Salem when we heard Charlie had been shot. And then I was on the air over at CNN just a short time later when we learned that Charlie had passed away. I feel today the way I felt 1 year ago. My eulogy for Charlie Kirk on CNN.
6: Well, Charlie was one of the most unique and special people in the conservative movement today. What he was able to build, the people he was able to organize, was just so large and powerful. He was able to convince people to get involved in politics that might not have otherwise done so. And you look at what he did on these campuses and in these public events. Thousands of people were showing up, not for a rock concert, not for a sporting event, but for American politics. He inspired all these kids to be involved in their country. This is unequivocally a good legacy. He was also a godly person. He spoke about his faith openly. He was unapologetic about his views. I think what's been said about Charlie having his hand on the finger on the pulse of the MAGA base is true. But what's also true is that he was enormously influential in that when an issue was emerging, when something was happening and people were, you know, sorting out their own views on it, you know, how should I feel about this? Charlie was one of the first people they turned to see, you know, where's Charlie going to be on this issue? And

0: Jimmy.
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6: 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This time, we're going to win.
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11: I'm Lauren Simonetti, and this is the Fox Business Report.
12: Stocks are sharply lower as crude oil prices rise again. The global benchmark Brent crude has been as high as $105 a barrel, and West Texas Intermediate U.S. oil has topped $100 a barrel. The producer price index prices at the wholesale level rose 5.4% in the year ending in August, up 4.6%, excluding food and energy. New home sales declined 2% last month, and the average price for a home topped $429,000, even though the number of homes on the market rose. Macy's is betting that higher-priced and luxury options will bring in more shoppers. Sales rose in the recent quarter, helped by its Bloomingdale's and Blue Mercury brands. It's been bringing in real fur and leather to appeal to a growing base of wealthy customers. That's your Fox Business Report. I'm Ginny Cosola. 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
15: With SRN News, I'm Bob Agnew in Washington. Wholesale inflation picked up last month after cooling earlier this summer as higher oil and gas prices stemming from the Iran war keeping costs elevated. The Labor Department's Producer Price Index, that's the one that captures inflation before it ever gets to consumers, rose by 5.4% in August from a year ago, and it was up from a rate of 4.7% in July of this year. Republicans at their midterm convention in Dallas know that history is not on their side or any party's side this election season. In the midterms, the parties in power tend to lose seats. They're counting on President Trump's influence to rally more voter enthusiasm. Meanwhile, President Trump told the crowd he plans to give every American adult $5,000 if Republicans retain control of the House and Senate in the midterms. On Wall Street, has been slow going again today amid ongoing tensions with Iran. The Dow down 324 points. This is SRN News.
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0: Scott Jennings says it's all about the framing.
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3: 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The Answer. People, ladies and gentlemen, here's Scott Jennings.
4: All right, special edition of the Scott Jennings Show here on day September the 10th. We come to you live from Dallas, Texas. We're inside the American Airlines Arena, and this is day two of our coverage of the Republican midterm convention. And joining us to talk about what's going on here at the convention and in our national politics is the great congressman from Ohio, Jim Jordan. Congressman, welcome back to the
5: good
4: show.
5: Good to be with you, Scott.
4: You were here last night. We watched President Trump give a tour de force right here in the arena behind us. In fact, let's listen to a little bit of that, and we'll get your views on it. Here's the president. Cut 12.
6: But we're not going to let the communism happen. Not here, not in America, not in our 250th year. As an example, in Florida, the Democrat nominee for Senate, Angie Nixon, no relation to Richard Nixon. The first thing I did, I wanted to check, is she related at all to Richard Nixon? No. Is a card-carrying member of the Democrat Socialists of America. In Michigan, the Democrat nominee is Abdul El-Sayed, who brags about the fact that he wants to pack the Supreme Court with 23 far-left lunatics, justices. His sister, who's absolutely, you got to listen to this one. His sister celebrated the terrorist slaughter of babies on October 7th. She thought it was a great thing. His sister thought it was a great day. His mother worked for an organization that gave hundreds of thousands of dollars to people that follow Osama bin Laden. And he campaigns with a Marxist agitator who says that America deserved 9/11. We deserve to have 3,000 people killed. Two massive structures brought to the ground. We deserved it, right? Yet the Democrats want to make this extremist a U.S. senator.
4: Well, Congressman Jordan, the president made the case last night. It's communism versus common sense. He took us on a tour of the map and all these crazy Democrats that have been nominated around the country. How did it strike you?
5: No, he's right on target. The president always does a great job with these speeches. I thought last night was tremendous. He was funny. He was good. But he also cut to the chase here, which is where the left wants to take this country is very, very dangerous. The once great party, I said this many times, but the once great party of FDR and JFK is now

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0: Gunderson.
1: And welcome to the Thursday. It is the Thursday, September 10th edition of the Best Stocks Now show with professional money manager Bill Gunderson, president of Gunderson Capital Management. I'm here with Barry Kite, our chartered financial analyst, certified financial planner, all kinds of things happening in the markets today. Vote for Trump, get $5,000 if he wins the Senate. If the Republicans win the Senate, you're going to get $5,000, according to Trump. Apple's big day yesterday, Barry. We're going to talk about that. How is it moving the stock? I always look at how the stock reacts, okay? That's my real true barometer of whether they move the needle at all with their announcements yesterday. And you've got $100 oil. It has backed down a little bit this morning. That's not going to help the Republicans at the midterms with that $100 oil price. That's also affecting gas prices considerably here. And we've got a pretty down day in the AI sector. Why? Interest rates are moving up. Why do interest rates impact the tech sector? Because they impact the multiple that these stocks trade at. And we're also seeing a little bit of decrease in spending plans for AI that is starting to come out here in some of these studies and surveys that they do. So that and more to talk about here on today's Best Stocks Now show. We've also got the ECB, Barry. Why don't we start there? Let's go to Europe this morning, okay? Europe. We go to Europe and we find out that the European Central Bank has raised interest rates by 25 basis points. Do you think that puts pressure on our Fed to follow suit, Barry?
2: Yeah, from a percentage standpoint, in terms of course, you know, this morning you had the ECB, like you said, raise 25 basis points. I think it's the second time they have in three meetings. Of course, they're more impacted, were impacted sooner by inflation, particularly on the energy side with the Iran war. And then, you know, we've seen this push for global yields, right, rising, you know, across the globe.
1: Big time.
2: We've got a 97% chance. You know, we've got a 97% chance of a Japanese raising quarter point here in the next few days. And then, of course, at the next Fed meeting, and we're sitting at 70% now. So it was 50-50 for a little while. Now it's 70% chance of a quarter hike at the next meeting. So you've seen, you know, you've seen this reflected in interest rates, particularly as we've got, you know, what oil, at least Brent crude above 100 today.
1: And U.S. crude was above 100. And now it's like 99.88 or something like that. But
2: yeah,
1: well, it's hitting 100.
2: And from the Saudis, you had, it was their lowest output since 1990. So
1: really?
2: We all know what was happening in 1990.
1: Yeah.
2: I believe that was the first Gulf War. And so
1: that was the
2: pretty,
1: oil.
2: Pretty shocking number. Just that's why you've seen that in oil as well.
1: And the 10-year is hitting 4.92% today. That's not a good deal. And the 30-year is hitting 5.35. It's up 6 basis points. So those two things are impacting the equities market more than anything right now. The rising bond yields,

0: which are, I think they're correlated to rising oil prices, because the rising oil prices increase the inflation expectations.
1: Yep.
0: You increase the inflation expectations, and that increases the rate hike expectations. And it's a vicious circle that we go around. Now, we did get a PPI report, too, this morning. How did the inflation picture look on the PPI front?
1: Yeah, it was a plethora of news really kind of right before, you know, as we were getting ready for the show this morning. You had, you know, PPI came in. The problem is it can remain persistently, continue to go up. You had a month-over-month rate of 0.4%, which was, you know, which was expected. The prior month was, problem is the prior month was 0.1 and actually got revised from 0. But it was, so you're seeing these PPI figures in the, you know, going in the wrong direction. I think the year-over-year core numbers and the in the 4.7-ish range year-over-year, which is high. And the problem is, of course, when you've got producer price index going up, eventually, you know, they're, you know, these companies are pretty good at passing costs on to us, right, the consumer. So then you end
0: up
1: seeing
0: they don't
1: that show
0: miss
1: up
0: a beat
1: at some
0: there.
1: Point in the CPI, right.
0: Yes, and we're seeing higher prices in a lot of things here. All of a sudden, especially at the gas pump, especially diesel. Diesel is like, wow, I couldn't even believe the
1: diesel
0: price.
1: Diesel at an all-time high.
0: Wow.
1: Yeah.
0: Unbelievable.
1: And I was talking to some folks this weekend in the trucking business, and you know, the key is if you could just subsidize diesel fuel, right? Cuz diesel, it, you know, it makes the price of everything go up, right? Everything's transported.
0: Well, sure.
1: it doesn't matter what the good is. Right. Everything's, you know, diesel, you know, if you could refine more diesel and get it to folks that need it cheaper, then, you know, we'd all have less prices going forward. So.
0: Yes. And of course, we've got this stupid issue in the Middle East and the 5 tankers being shot down. I don't think anything happened yesterday or this morning before the market, but that has got the market on its back foot. It's got oil prices higher, and that just creates this whole vicious cycle of oil prices higher, inflation expectations higher, bond yields higher, stocks down. It all seems temporary. Let's not forget that the earnings picture of the market still looks great, and the forward P.E. ratio is somewhere in the 19.9 area for the S&P 500, which is about the 10-year average. The 5-year average is 19.9, I believe. And we've been as high as 23 here recently on that forward P.E. But right now it's being held down by a couple of things: rising rates, rising oil prices, and maybe a little bit too much of concentration of in the earnings by you know, a handful of stocks. I think that also has something to do with it all. So in the meantime, the European Central Bank, as widely expected, raised its key deposit rate by 25 basis points on Thursday as rising inflationary pressures from the Middle East war, disruptions to commodity shipments through the Strait of Hormuz, and a spike in volatile oil prices weighed on the economic outlook. Inflation in the Eurozone hit 3.3% in August, with energy inflation surging to 14.3%. So, hey, you know what? Do you think if Trump had to do it over again that he would have invaded Iran? Or do you think that they had enough intel that Iran was getting very close to a nuclear weapon, which I think most of us agree that they would have used it if they got that far? And they still may get that far. Who knows? But all of that
1: is
0: at play.
1: I don't think anyone thought it was going to be easy. You know, I mean,
0: no.
1: A lot of the you know, military minds know, you know, kind of what the enemy they're dealing with is, and they tend to you know, wait things out for a while, and that's kind of where we find ourselves.
0: Well, and there was a big break amongst the ranks of the conservatives as it related to the Iran invasion, because on the one hand, you know, Trump ran on a very big non-war platform, endless wars and all this and that, and you know, people like Tucker Carlson and others, you know, they broke rank with Trump. And I think Tulsi Gabbard, what was she, intelligence? I think there were a lot of them that broke rank with him on this issue. And now it's impacting the stock market, and it's impacting his favorability ratings also. And it's going to be a big, big, issue come this November, which is not that far off for the midterms. Treasury yields march to new multi-year highs after the PPI inflation data lands. You know, the 2 years at 4.50%. It's up six sizable, basis points. You can get 4.5 on a 2-year treasury, which is a lot of competition, you know, out there. But why would you buy a corporate bond at about the same rate when you can buy a 2-year treasury at 4.5? But that's the highest level since July of 2024. And the 10-year at 4.90, that's the highest level since November 2023. Be right back.
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0: And welcome back here to the second quarter of today's Best Docs Now show. Well, keep in mind, however, Barry, that the economy is good, the jobs market is great, the consumer is strong, earnings are hitting record numbers like we've never seen before, the growth of earnings is phenomenal. And there's a large group of stocks out there that are on the receiving end of all of this capital spending. And I do believe that all this situation with oil and rising rates and everything, I still believe that eventually, it just seems to me that if we really wanted to put Iran on their back foot, don't we have the firepower to do it? You know, I mean, I think they're playing it very carefully and trying to do it through diplomacy without interrupting the world markets and the Strait of Hormuz and all the different things too much, kind of walking a tightrope. But the background of the market, the average 12-month target price for the S&P is 9,100, Barry. So it's just, you know, this day-to-day stuff that seems to linger longer as opposed to any time you get a ceasefire or some kind of deal made, oil plummets and the market takes off. So that's the backdrop you're playing. You notice, Barry, I haven't done much in the way of buying here this week, for sure. I don't think I've bought anything. Because there's just kind of a stalemate. We're in a stalemate right now.
1: Yeah.
0: And something's got to give.
1: Really, which way things are going.
0: And no.
1: The rates
0: okay.
1: are the things that are going to have to change.
0: Now, on the other player in all of this is the U.S. Treasury and Scott Bessent. The U.S. Treasury Department has doubled down on their buybacks of 10 to 20-year, the long bond. They're going to buy up to $6 billion of 10- to 20-year Treasury bonds in a buyback operation on Thursday. That's today. And rates are up today, despite this, tripling the size of its previous long-dated purchase as it seeks to support liquidity in the government bond market, which now has competition from the tech stocks. And, you know, SoftBank and OpenAI and Anthropic, which are floating long bonds of their own. The move comes after a recent sell-off, and we're seeing it again today, pushed longer-term Treasury yields sharply higher, with the 30-year reaching its highest level since 2007. Wow. So they've got the firepower, you know, and they're going to use it. And the bond vigilantes that are trying to profit off of this situation and think rates are going higher, they've got to fight the Treasury in this tug of war. Trump offers $5,000 to every U.S. adult ahead of the midterms. Okay, isn't that what dictators in communist Latin American countries do? Venezuela, things like this. He's proposed a $5,000 Trump dividend for every adult U.S. citizen, not if you vote for him, if the Republicans retain control of both the House and the Senate in November. This is too banana republic for my taste.
1: Do you get $2,500 if do we get $2,500 if just say the Senate if the Republicans keep the Senate?
0: How about the Senate? Stays in Republican hands. Anyways, or is it all or nothing? Trump made the pledge Wednesday at the Republican Party's first midterm convention in Dallas, which is taking place. This is the first time a party has held a midterm convention, saying the minute administration could afford the payment. Wait a minute. Aren't we $40 trillion in debt? We've done so well, and because our country is making so much money. Yeah, but we're spending a lot more.
1: Yeah, I think the total bill, I think it would be $1 trillion in terms of, I think, payments. If
0: 1.35 trillion.
1: If it came to fruition.
0: But we got the money. No, we've got the printing presses. should be the or we've got the bond market, I suppose. Okay, AI. We talked yesterday about how AI could destroy the planet and kill everybody on the planet. The Senate is on it. Even a bipartisan bill, a bipartisan AI safety bill, is being floated by Amy Klobuchar and Ted Cruz and John Thune. Not exactly political allies with one another, but they're working together because they realize the threat that this is. Even Bill Gates sees this as a big threat. Klobuchar told Semaphore in a statement that she is working on a bipartisan agreement on legislation for common sense guardrails to address the risks posed by AI systems. It's clear we need to act now and not wait. Well, every day we're reading about another AI agent running wild in some part of the world or some part of the you know, the cyber world, and it is getting a little bit scary, and it seems like it's only going to get worse. Klobuchar, Ted Cruz says he's working with Senators Klobuchar and Thune on legislation to address catastrophic risk involving biological or nuclear threats from AI. Meanwhile, Bernie Sanders is reportedly preparing to introduce a bill that would ban superintelligence and pause AI development, which he's been promoting that for quite some time. He also plans to convene experts for a bipartisan briefing next week following recent AI security incidents. Representative Ro Khanna, California, has proposed a five-step plan to urgently address the potential harms of AI, including certification requirements for new models, liability, criminal penalties for AI, and creation of a new federal agency. That's what we need, Barry, is a new federal agency.
1: one more.
0: What are we going to call it? The AI watchdog agency, I guess.
1: In this case, we might really need one.
0: Yes, this one, I'm for it because, look, they didn't need a transportation and safety board at one time in America, right? Before we had airplanes and all this and that, and now we've got AI, and we didn't have to have AI before. So I can see the need, actually, for some kind of new agency at the federal government. I can see that. I can. Apple rises. Well, not anymore. When we come back, what were the three big takeaways? Turnus? Is Turnus going to turn us around? I don't know. We'll go over the three big pushes that they've got from yesterday and how the stock is reacting today to the Apple big show yesterday. We'll be right back.
2: What's up, guys? 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God bless you, and God bless America. Yeah!
3: Hello, this is John Leventhal. I am a partner in the law firm of Idala, Bertuna & Kamens. I have been a lawyer for 43 years, including 13 years as a trial judge and 13 years as an appellate judge. I have presided over almost every kind of civil and criminal case, and I have seen litigants facing almost every legal problem you can imagine. What is the most important thing for a litigant to do? It is to obtain the right lawyer, someone with the ability to navigate you through the court system and achieve the best possible outcome. At Idala, Bertuna & Kamens, that is what we offer. When I was on the bench, Idala, Bertuna & Kamens earned the reputation of being the boutique law firm that fights passionately for their clients in the most professional manner in both civil and criminal cases. I am proud to be a member of the Idala, Bertuna & Kamens law firm, where our lawyers will give you the powerful representation you all deserve.
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5: This is Ed Morrissey of HotAir.com for Town Hall. 25 years ago this week, radical Islamists slaughtered nearly 3,000 people in New York, Washington, D.C., and Shanksville, Pennsylvania. The deaths took place in Shanksville when a few dozen Americans stood up to fight the Islamist terrorists and thwarted their plans to drive Flight 93 into either the White House or Capitol Hill. Let's Roll became a mantra to fight back against extremists determined to destroy America and Western values of freedom and self-governance. The question we face now is, when did we stop rolling? This somber anniversary arrives as radicals make serious inroads into American politics. In New Jersey, just across from Ground Zero, a Democrat nominee with previous ties to Al-Qaeda and the sheikh behind the first World Trade Center bombing will likely win a seat in Congress. In Michigan, a Democrat spent the weekend at a conference held by an unindicted co-conspirator in a money laundering scheme that benefited Hamas. Ronald Reagan warned that freedom is only one generation away from extinction. Let's roll.
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0: second half of the Best Stocks Now show. Okay, Apple. All right. My biggest problem with Apple, I'll say it, I've said it before, I'll say it again, I can't squeeze any upside potential out of the thing other than about 55% over the next 5 years. I require 80% or more, so it does not meet my valuation criteria. And I think if you read most of the commentary on Apple these days, that's a common theme. It's the valuation of Apple. You know, I got, Barry, I got contacted by a Barron's reporter last Friday, like after hours, right? Is Barron's still a Saturday only? I don't even know if they still have the published version
1: of
0: Barron's.
1: Yes, still once a week.
0: I can remember still once a week.
1: They got some content on their website.
0: Yeah. Is it all online now, or do they still have the actual newspaper? I think they do still.
1: Nah, I still see it. I still see it here and there at the grocery store.
0: Okay.
1: Yeah, so it's it's a little thinner than it used to be, but it's still there.
0: Yeah. Okay. All right. Because I mean, I used to see it and I used to read it from time to time, pick one up, buy one just to see what Barron's thought. But Barron's is notorious for being a deep value, contrarian publication. And this writer wanted my comments on Walmart. Okay, and I responded with a pretty good write-up on the stock late on a Friday night, by the way, while she was commuting back home. And I think that they are bullish on Walmart, and I laid out the reason why I am not. Even though I think it's the best one in the category, there's nobody that can hold a candle to Walmart in the retail world other than Amazon. But when it comes to brick and mortar, Walmart is king, okay? But I can't squeeze much upside potential out of Walmart over the next 5 years. The market has more upside potential than what Walmart has. So why would I buy Walmart when I can get a better return on the market, okay? And I was just using numbers, and I never heard from her again. I think the fact is she doesn't agree with me. That's not what she wanted to hear, but damn it, I'm not going to change. This is my thesis. If you want to fudge numbers, plus Walmart is not trading at any kind of a cheap contrarian-like multiple. By any stretch of the imagination, Walmart has a P.E. ratio of 38 right now, 38 times earnings with 6% growth, 6% growth in a 38 P.E. So the PEG ratio is also extremely high on Walmart. But Apple has the same problem. It has a valuation problem. And the only way it's going to get out of that valuation problem is to increase sales and earnings and juice them with some new product. And so yesterday you had basically three things being pitched by the new CEO. One was the foldable era begins with the iPhone Duo. Now, how many years behind Samsung are they with the foldable phone? You know, the Android has had a foldable phone. I was sitting behind the guy at church, 2 years ago, and I was watching him fold his phone up, and I thought, that's pretty cool. Now, how come Apple doesn't have one of those?
1: The video I saw, it didn't look small.
0: No,
1: I was
0: the size of a passport.
1: The fact that you could fold it.
0: Yes.
1: Yeah, I was thinking you could fold it and fit it in, fold it and fit in your pocket easier. To me, it's almost like a very similar size, maybe a little bigger, and it folds. So I don't know.
0: Yes.
1: Not
0: well,
1: sure.
0: Well, it's going to be $1,999. That's another way of saying $2,000, right? But that $1, psychologically you go, it's not $2,000, it's only $19.99. It features an aerospace titanium frame, dual batteries, and a 7.6-inch inner display. Okay, that's pretty big, which is 80% larger than the iPhone 18 Pro. Positioned as a productivity powerhouse, it supports the Apple Pencil, and allows for split-screen multitasking. Oh, yeah, coming to a Palm near you soon. People doing split-screen multitasking while they're driving. That's another problem. iPhone 18 is number two. That's the next version of the iPhone. Is going to elevate AI. And how far behind are they on AI? How far behind
1: they
0: is Apple?
1: They could use some elevation.
0: They're nowhere to be found on AI, really. I mean, unless you use Google Chrome and use Gemini, but they're not a player at all. Are they a terrific 35 stock, part of this AI revolution? No. Okay, so they're going to have that, and they're going to have, and this is always something they do, the camera's going to get better, okay, camera capabilities, powered by a new 2-nanometer A20 Pro chip, and its dual Nutri engines. The iPhone 18 Pro model brings a 40% performance leap and a deeper artificial intelligence integration. Okay, all right. And then the third thing that they pitched yesterday in the big shoe, the big show over in Cupertino, was wearables, which have never really taken off. Okay, the Meta Ray-Ban glasses. There is that ring that's kind of interesting that does the same thing an Apple wristwatch does, but it's a ring. That thing's made in Finland, I believe, or Iceland. Maybe Iceland. Wearables gain audio intelligence and deeper health tracking. Okay, is that going to move things? Well, the market doesn't think so. Even though the market is down, I will give it credit. The stock is up 1.6%. We'll wait for Dan Ives to weigh in on the Apple show yesterday. I didn't see any articles from Wedbush. I haven't
1: seen anything from him yet. No.
0: No, but I'm sure we will have some.
1: I'm interested in the AirPods. I use those for headset for work, right? So it's AirPod Pros. So I think they're supposed to come out with some new ones there. So I haven't. I'm not too excited. I haven't looked at it yet, but I think they unveiled some new ones on that front as well. So
0: yes, we'll now see. The foldable phone, I definitely have interest in that. Okay, a bigger screen. Look. I mean, that it's hard enough to look into that screen. I've had people like hold my iPhone up, say, "Look, read this email." There's no way I can read that email. Are you kidding me? I have to have a magnifying glass to read that email, that tiny little fonts and everything. But, the stock that they are excited about all of a sudden, Meta. I noticed yesterday that Meta broke out with a vengeance. It was up 7% on Wednesday as the social media and AI giant rolled out Muse, a personal AI agent designed to execute tasks across applications and online services. Shares closed at $163 yesterday. The stock was up $40 a share. The advance came as Meta also acquired Swedish AI startup Stilla.ai to bolster its business agent capabilities across WhatsApp, Messenger, and Instagram. And I was looking, Meta's performance recently as a stock. Year to date, Meta is down 1%, while the S&P is up 11.5%. And over the last 12 months, Meta, which seems to have gotten lost in the metaverse and now trying to climb out of that hole it dug for itself, Meta's down 14% over the last 12 months, while the market's up 17%. That's a lot of negative alpha there, okay? But let's look at the valuation. And, we have, when we get into Meta, we're buying it in the value portfolio, the relative value portfolio, because, look, let's just look at the numbers on Meta here. They're actually pretty cheap. P.E. is 24.6. Walmart's 38, by contrast. The forward P.E. on Meta right now is 18.1. I'm using a 35% for Apple, growth by the way. Rate. Yeah. I mean, that's
1: Apple's
0: okay.
1: Is 35.
0: So your PEG ratio is 1.2, and I have 85% upside on Meta. I would buy Meta in a minute before I bought Apple, because there's more upside potential, and maybe Meta's finally got something going in the AI space, which they've been sorely behind in the race. But now they've got this Muse. There's a little excitement going on at Meta. We'll keep an eye on it. We'll be right back.
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5: 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My motto on most of my shows. And we want all Americans to live long and prosper. The amount of chemicals companies have been putting into our food for the last 30 years. Why? They want it to last longer on the shelves. Well, I have to thank President Trump, Secretary Kennedy, and Dr. Oz. They went to war with putting chemicals in our food in America. Lately, General Mills, no more dyes in the General Mills cereals. Kellogg's, no more chemicals in our cereals. My favorite, M&M's. Starting in August, all the M&M's that go to Amazon have no more chemicals in their M&M's, but the ones that go to supermarkets do. What is the truth? No chemicals in our food. I want Americans to live longer, live long and prosper. I'm John Katsimatidis, and that's the Cat's Corner.
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0: And welcome back here to the final segment of today's Best Stocks Now show. I questioned this move quite a while back. Michael Burry is now pulling back on risk. He sheds his December 2026 NVIDIA and Palantir puts. Don't forget, a put, Barry, is an option. It's one thing to short a stock. It's another thing to buy a put because the leverage is incredible.
1: Well,
0: you can lose an incredible
1: amount of time, right?
0: Very quickly. And he obviously, at least the guy realizes, these are not good stocks to buy puts on. Are you kidding me? I questioned it, right? I questioned everything that he's done, really. I think he had one good call. I don't know. He had a big call back in, what was it, the mortgage crisis.
1: Mortgage world.
0: We all saw that coming, but he actually figured it out how to make money off of it. Looking back, really the only way that the average person could have made money off of it was by buying the inverse pro funds financial ETF, which had Bear Stearns in it and Lehman Brothers and all this and that. And there was a 3-to-1 inverse financial that was up like 408% that year. So Burry is cutting back. You don't want to buy puts and short the best stocks in the market. You want to do that to the worst stocks. And on the other hand, his three biggest positions on the long side, Lululemon, that's one of the worst stocks in the entire market. Only, you know, GameStop's worse, Chewy is worse, AMC Entertainment is worse, but Lulu's pretty bad. Molina Healthcare is a dog. That's pretty much a government healthcare stock. And his other long is Mercado Libre, which is the Amazon of South America. It's okay, but I wouldn't own it. And his three biggest short positions remaining now after he's lightened up, Oracle. I wouldn't be shorting Oracle. I mean, that's not a bad chart on Oracle. Oracle's trading at a very low P.E. ratio. I don't like all the debt that Oracle's taking on. He's short Palantir, which has just exploded to the upside in recent months, right? And now it's kind of leveled off. It's consolidating that huge gain. It gapped up. It's the best software stock in the world, no question about it. This CrowdStrike is up there with it, and NetFlare, N-E-T, Cloudflare. But Palantir, this is other big long position. No, short position. I wouldn't be short that. And he's short Nebius, which is really taking off again. And I've seen some upgrades in Nebius. And it's definitely in that core AI space. And he has short position on SOX, which is the semiconductor ETF. So I don't like his shorts, and I don't like the stocks that he's long in. And I don't know why he gets so much. I guess because of the movie. Is that it? Was he the...
1: Well,
0: was
1: it was a pretty, you know, and he's outspoken, you know, kind of been outspoken over the years. Obviously, the movie, the book, I guess initially a book and then the movie, but obviously that's kind of built his, clout and credibility over the years. But yeah, I mean, you know, anytime you're shorting stocks, you've got the chance for... You know,
0: essentially
1: financial ruin, particularly if you're not, managing the risk, you know, around that particular trade. So you've seen some of the biggest hedge fund managers over the years get you know, kind of look silly, right, at certain points in time.
0: Yeah. You know, it says him and Kathy Wood, they're quoted every single day, and both of them have just terrible, my opinion, credibility and track records of being right. They're seldom right. Kathy Woods, just take a look at the 1, 3, 5, 10-year track record of ARK, A-R-K-K. Well, decide for yourself if she's worth
1: her
0: being
1: price
0: quoted
1: targets
0: almost daily.
1: Yeah, and her price targets
0: outrageous
1: for
0: claims.
1: What, Bitcoin and Tesla, remember?
0: I mean. Oh, well. AI spending, cools as the model war intensifies. What does that mean? There's a price war already. I've been bringing this to your attention on a daily basis. It's becoming a commodity. And now you've got Facebook entering the race with Muse. We should keep a list on the wall of all the AI products out there now competing for your dollar. Barry, how much have you spent? I haven't spent a nickel on AI. I use all the free versions and get all the information that I want. No, I understand if you're a big business and everything like this and you really believe that it's the cat's meow. There's a lot of information out there and it can do a lot of different things and maybe save your company money and maybe get rid of a mouth or two at the company picnic, you know.
1: It compiles. That's what you want. It compiles information well, you know.
0: Yes,
1: I think it compiles information well. You can tell it, hey, you know, give me you know, certain stories. What do I need to know, be aware of, or whatever? Obviously, you do it on a few different platforms, so you get two different versions of news. But yeah, it's you know, it's a tool. It's one of these things, like you said, at some point, either there's going to be one or two winners, or essentially you're going to have a race to the bottom on a pricing standpoint, or potentially
0: that's
1: both.
0: That's what's going on right now. They call it the model wars. Yeah. The model wars. People, you know, they keep lowering their price to get market share. It doesn't matter if it's Coca-Cola, if it's chips, if it's AI models. The supply-demand equation is a truism, like gravity, okay? It's true in the oil markets. It's true in the memory chip markets. It's true in the Holland tulip bulbs market, et cetera, et cetera. We're out of time. Holy cow.
1: Well, we're getting to Cleveland here.
0: Yes.
1: Right, we got to September 29th and 30th. We'll be getting to Cleveland, staying at the Embassy Suites, Cleveland Rockside, which is in Independence, Ohio. And so you'll be doing the workshop on that Wednesday the 30th. Looking forward to it.
0: I can't wait. All right. Well, we've talked about a lot here today. To get to reserve a spot to the Cleveland workshop and or an appointment behind closed doors with Barry and myself, call 855-611-BEST because those appointments will go fast. 855-611-BEST for an appointment or the workshop on that Wednesday night. The last week of September and the first week of October as we cross the calendar line. And to get an appointment with us outside of Cleveland over the phone, 855-611-BEST, 855-611-BEST. Have a great day, everybody.
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5: This hour at Town Hall, I'm Bob Agnew in Washington. 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Prices are up.
6: Home sales fell 2% in August from the previous month for a third straight monthly decline to a seasonally adjusted annual rate of 3.98 million units. Sales also fell 1.2% compared to a year ago, but prices still ticked up. The median sales price increased 1.6% from a year earlier to $429,100, an all-time high for the month of August. I'm Lisa Dwyer.
5: Conservatives across the country are mourning the loss of Charlie Kirk, who was assassinated a year ago today, even as his organization continues to expand around the country.
7: Today marks 1 year that conservative Charlie Kirk was assassinated while speaking at a Turning Point USA event on the campus of Utah Valley University. In a fact sheet, Turning Point says it saw unprecedented expansion in the 2025-26 school year, with over 1 million students who are now members continuing Charlie's legacy. Those students with chapters at more than 3,000 high school clubs and 1,500 college chapters. Laura Winters reporting.
5: Another loss for Republicans as they try to redraw congressional maps in as many states as they can before the midterms.
8: The U.S. Supreme Court has once again rejected GOP efforts to use a Missouri congressional map backed by President Donald Trump that was drawn to help Missouri Republicans gain one seat in the U.S. House in the November elections. The High Court's decision Thursday comes right before ballots begin going out for the midterms, and Republicans are trying to hold on to control of the U.S. House. Now that the U.S. Supreme Court has twice refused to intervene to keep the Trump-backed map in place, it's likely that an old map passed by Republican lawmakers after the last census in 2022 would be used. I'm Donna Warder.
5: This is SRN.
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11: Welcome to Sekulow. Hey, we're going to be taking calls in the first half hour, so I do want you to call me right now, 1-800-684-3110, 1-800-684-3110, because we got a packed back half with guests. We got Rick Grinnell and Mike Pompeo, so we're going to really only have time to take calls in this half hour, so go ahead and give us a call at 1-800-684-3110. That being said, we are talking about the GOP midterm convention. Kicked off last night, goes through tonight as well. Last night, President Trump spoke, and we also saw a surprise guest. A surprise guest from the other side of the aisle, but at this point, someone who was sort of maybe even hated by his own party on the other side of the aisle, and someone that I believe a lot of you have now come to respect. That's right, Senator John Fetterman showed up via video, but a really impressive video to introduce one of his friends. I thought it was a powerful moment, essentially endorsing a Republican candidate in his home state of Pennsylvania. He also said nice things about President Trump. So now we are seeing, you know, his move, but we're also seeing some sort of common sense coming out of these states that have largely been purple. And when they have been blue, they haven't always been blue for the reasons why a New York or California may be blue. They've been more blue in terms of, you know, union work and those kind of things. Things that have become more, if you will, MAGA. You've seen a lot of that embrace. And look, we even saw President Trump making that sort of promise and pledge to, if the Republicans win the midterms, that everyone's going to get a $5,000 check. You know, that's not a very traditional conservative Republican kind of thing. That is very much out of this new playbook. So we should hear from John Fetterman, and then I'm going to open the lines up, 1-800-684-3110. So here is Senator Fetterman last night at the, remember, the GOP, the Republican midterm convention.
13: Yes, I'm Senator John Fetterman, Pennsylvania. Yes, I'm a Democrat. Why am I here talking to you today? Because, well, I'm a common sense Democrat. I'm always going to stand with America. I'm always going to reject the extremes in socialism and that anti-American way of life.
11: Just a small clip of what he then went on to say, which was, again, to put his kind of support behind his fellow Pennsylvanian.
14: Well, and what we have here is a very interesting move because it that takes a lot of political capital to, one, get him to do this.
11: Yes.
14: So
11: and it's not going to win him a lot of friends.

0: have a Democrat that is still with the party, has not left his party, that has rejected the far left wing of his party, but doing an introductory video for Senator McCormick, who is going to speak after this video. It shows a lot about, one, John Fetterman does seem to want more bipartisanship, more ways for the Senate to actually work. But this is not just something he can write off as, I just did a favor for my friend. It is at the event that is meant to win elections in November.
1: Does it bring you some hope? What do you think as we head into these midterms? 1-800-684-3110. Again, 1-800-684-3110. When you see people crossing the aisle and saying, I'm against socialism, I am for some common sense rules and laws, and I think these people are the right people for that job. What do you think? Give me a call and let me know. Again, at 1-800-684-3110. Again, we're going to have a very packed second half of the show with guests. So if you want to call in, this is the time to do it. Of course, also September 10th, it's been 1 year since the tragic assassination. Charlie Kirk, we'll talk about that a little bit more as well as we also head into the 25th anniversary of September 11th tomorrow.
2: I'm Liz Claman, and this is the Fox Business Report.
3: The major averages are losing ground in afternoon trading as bond yields jump to multi-year highs and as oil prices climb further due to growing investor concerns about the Iranian war. In the meantime, the European Central Bank raising interest rates today, saying it expects inflation to remain above target. And U.S. oil prices are rising with West Texas Intermediate crude nearing $102 a barrel. And wholesale inflation accelerated in August, the producer price index rising 0.4% on a monthly basis and 5.4% year over year. More than a third of the August wholesale inflation increase was driven by a jump in gas prices. And sales of previously occupied homes declining in August as home buyers deal with rising mortgage rates and home prices. Existing home sales falling 2% last month from July, according to the National Association of Realtors. That's your Fox Business Report. I'm Hillary Barsky, invested in you.
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1: Welcome back to Secula. Once again, we are going to take your phone calls at 1-800-684-3110. We did want to take a second, as we did at the end of the last segment, to say, of course, this is the 1 year, marking 1 year since the assassination of Charlie Kirk. So we know that a lot of people are keeping their eyes on a lot of the coverage going from there, as well as tomorrow, September 11th, 2026, marking 25 years since the September 11th attacks on New York City and the Pentagon, of course, Pennsylvania, and how that really reshaped and changed our world. We're going to discuss that, I'm sure, at length tomorrow, and we're going to keep things rolling today. But one of the more interesting things last night, of course, was the GOP midterms. Some of you met midterm convention. First time this has been held. Again, it's kind of a get out the vote moment here, and it is counter programming the NFL, which premiered last night. And Will, I don't know, maybe some people that went out last night to have one last O'Charlie's roll.
0: Yeah.
1: O'Charlie's closed up. One of our friends this morning said 9 o'clock last night.
0: They went?
1: Last service.
0: Wow.
1: Served the last cup of.
0: The rolls were good.
1: Rolls were good. Cup of potato soup last time.
0: Hmm.
1: It's a different world we live in now, Will.
0: It's a different world, especially because, one, we've never seen a midterm convention before.
1: Oh, you're going, I was thinking, yeah. I was still the Charlies.
0: But what you see is that they made it kind of look like a presidential nominating convention. They had the different states' banners on the floor of the convention hall. They had speakers that came out. But this, I think it, one, shows the testament of where this was President Trump's idea. He wanted this made-for-TV event. And they were able to pull off some surprises, like this video from John Fetterman. They got attention to it. People went and watched this. And I think we should play the second half. In the first half, we showed where he was introducing himself, saying he's a Democrat, but he's a common sense Democrat. Then here's what he went on to say about...

0: Senator McCormick, as well as the president. Let's go ahead and roll this for people and then talk about it afterwards.
1: Dave McCormick is the kind of senator that gets the job done, and he's going to fight for Pennsylvania. I'm proud to count him as my friend. Right back over my shoulder, that's the iconic U.S. Steel Mill. And that's exactly the kind of thing that will work together and will work with President Trump to fight and defend the steel way of life right here in the Steel Valley. I have this opportunity to introduce this great American, a great senator. And yes, he's in a different party, but I'm proud to count him as my great friend. So for everybody in Dallas, I'm here to introduce Dave McCormick.
0: And then Dave McCormick, the senator from Pennsylvania who serves alongside John Fetterman, came out and spoke. But this entire video, and once again, it's a total, a little bit over a minute. But it shows the, as we said, the endorsement of Dave McCormick as a U.S. senator, saying that he gets the job done and he's fighting for Pennsylvania. That is so foreign to the entirety of the political rhetoric that we see these days. And I think why it was such a incredible moment just as a political observer to see this happen is that people that are fed up with a lot of the fighting, a lot of the back and forth, the rhetoric that they were trying to get to see this is the moment these people are going to see. A lot of people that didn't tune in to watch the speeches, maybe they were watching the NFL, maybe they were at O'Charley's, as you said. It's a Wednesday night in September when people weren't accustomed to watching an event like this.
2: I will be completely honest and transparent. Until yesterday, before we started prepping this show, I didn't know this event was happening.
0: Yeah.
2: I had been out of town for a week. I didn't really pay attention to what was going on in the news. I didn't know there was a midterm convention. I certainly did not know that you would have the heavy hitters showing up and that you'd have President Trump making an appearance last night. And of course, what's making headlines, remember, is more of the kind of Trumpish moments, not necessarily the substance that came out of this. So I think this was a brilliant move. Whoever was able to accomplish pulling off a Senator Fetterman. I mean, look, we've seen it before. I feel like you've had especially Southern Democrats that would show up and Republican conventions in previous years, but that was even before the current stature, the current state of our country, where crossing those lines can be very detrimental to your political future.
0: Well, and once again, this wasn't, say, an event surrounding like a passage of legislation that was bipartisan that Senator Fetterman was a part of, right? Like, you could imagine that. But even this, just the fact that he's there and saying positive things about President Trump and a Republican senator, it, like I said, it's kind of mind-blowing that it seems so foreign to our discourse these days. But I think that's exactly why it was such a powerful moment and why many people, as we said, that didn't watch the midterm convention are going to end up seeing that clip. And that's going to make them maybe think, Maybe they aren't as evil as we thought. Maybe Republicans aren't all the rhetoric that we see. And that's what's important for a midterm voter. I feel like that is why that moment, I'm very curious if there's another surprise tonight, because they were able to do something that no one would have had on their bingo card.
2: What is on the docket tonight?
0: I'll pull up the litany.
2: We already had President Trump and
0: more
2: advance,
0: speeches,
2: right?
0: And I believe either President Trump speaks again, or the Vice President speaks, or some other combo. But it is President Trump made this event. Like, this wasn't an event that has ever happened before. There's no real reason other than just to rally the base. The people that win their nominating process in their primaries, they don't have to have delegates then go as you do. The reason for presidential conventions is because delegates go and officially nominate the party, the presidential candidate for their party. So it's not a necessary event. But it is an intriguing one.
2: Of names that you would know, I would say that are appearing tonight, there's a lot obviously appearing, but you have Senator Ted Cruz, you have Mike Johnson, you have a tribute to Charlie Kirk that will be happening, Mike Rogers, Governor Abbott, you have quite a few more, and then it is headlined, you have RFK Jr., Caroline Leavitt, Donald Trump Jr., Vice President Vance, and once again, President Trump as well. So they will be wrapping that up tonight, the two of them. But you have this sort of other heavy hitters list coming in before. So it should be pretty interesting to watch. Of course, all of that could change. We know that has happened over the time. There will also be freed American hostages speaking. There will be a lot of other people that will be surrounding this whole event.
0: Well, and I think even that, you know, things can change. I think that the original lineup was J.D. Vance was speaking one night and President Trump was speaking the other. And they even last minute kind of shifted around the lineup there to, I think, have the most impact. President Trump speaking both nights is actually very interesting. It shows how much he is paying attention to these midterms and how obviously his agenda it really kind of hangs on which way the midterm goes. Yeah. And I think that shows of coming up with novel things, new ideas, is what actually got President Trump elected the first time and reelected. Is that, remember, Republicans were like, let's not even use TikTok because of the security threats. We get that. But President Trump's campaign also realized, you know where voters are? On TikTok. He has not been afraid to go and do things that are different than the traditional way of doing politics in the Republican Party. I think it's, in some ways, could have even been seen as a risk of having someone like John Fetterman send that video. Obviously, people have warmed to him because he is speaks common sense on the conservative side. But at the same time, that's still putting someone up that was a big boogeyman in the political sphere when he was running for election. So he's not up for re-election until 2028, but I think if he doesn't leave the party, I think that they will be primarying him almost without a doubt.
2: Trying.
0: If it wasn't already certain, it is certain now.
2: And of course, tonight they'll also be doing a tribute to the 25th anniversary of September 11th. So I think there'll be a lot of that building up. The CEO of Tunnel to Towers is appearing. But you also have, the founder of Silk Road, who remember was pardoned, will be making an appearance. That's kind of a wild one.
0: That is wild. That is not, and I think that is playing to the libertarian,
2: the younger side, yeah,
0: angle of the Republican Party or the MAGA movement. That
2: may be the one that gets me to tune in to be like, what's he gonna say?
0: Right. That's a very fascinating move. And once again, I think some of the libertarian support, especially because of the Iranian conflict, has eroded from the MAGA base. And that was a big coalition that actually between the RFK Jr. side that was more the health side libertarian as well as the no new war side. He courted them in the 2024 election and actually got a lot of support that kind of eroded because of the Iran conflict. And a lot of libertarians, I wouldn't say as a whole, but a lot of people that are libertarian, are anti-Israel, and a lot of times that becomes anti-Semitism. This is an interesting play to try and get them re-engaged for the midterms.
2: All right, let's take a look at that coming up. Hey, I want to hear from you. We do have some phone lines open. Really, one of the last chances to be on the air today. So if you have a comment on any of these, whether that is that Republican convention that's happening in Texas currently, whether you want to talk about even the 1 year, like you said, the one marking 1 year since the assassination of Charlie Kirk. I'll take some calls coming up in the next segment. And then we're going to move on to our second half hour. We got Rick Grinnell joining us and Mike Pompeo. So don't go anywhere. We'll be right back.
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2: Seculo. You know, it's a very interesting time in society. We're dealing with a midterm election that is only a few weeks away, and it's a midterm election that really does have big consequences. Not that they don't always, but I feel like the eyes aren't on them as much as they have been this time, because we know, I think knowing that you have 2 years left of a President Trump administration. And that's it. So what's going to happen in the final 2 years, knowing President Trump is not up for re-election, and there'll be a new president, like it or not, there'll be a new president in 2 years. So what can President Trump get done in those last 2 years? And this is going to be a real moment here if it turns more blue in this country, or you even have a one-sided situation where you could have a potential of 2 years of a lame duck presidency, if you will, in terms of getting anything done. So the eyes are much more on this midterm than they have before, including this GOP midterm convention, which has never happened before. And you even had President Trump going out there and making big claims like, hey, if the Republicans win, that means we'll have, you know, more economic freedom and I'll be able to give you all $5,000 checks. An interesting play from President Trump. One that, again, doesn't necessarily speak to traditional conservatism, doesn't necessarily speak to that, but does speak to working class America, as he has done for many, many many times over the last decade.
0: Right. And I think we also have to look at the makeup of the Senate as well, because right now, as it stands, the Republicans still have a good chance of maintaining that. So that would also show that even it's divided within the both houses of Congress, that you're looking at a deadlock there. Things may not even make it to the president's desk, right, especially when you look at the types of members of the House that we know what their day one agenda is going to be if they take back over. It's going to be impeaching President Trump for a third time. We've already discussed this. They've already kind of telegraphed that. And if Hakeem Jeffries wants to keep his job as the leader of the Democrats in the House, he's going to have to basically go along with what a lot of these insurgent candidates want. They will be able to kind of hold his feet to the fire in a sense and say, these are the agenda items we want, not what would be something that's even able to be passed out of the Senate to get to the president's desk. But I want to play this too, because this goes back to the surprise by John Fetterman. This is how MS Now decided to talk about it. You have Jen Psaki on her show talking about this moment where John Fetterman by video introduced Republican Senator Dave McCormick. And she's talking to Mitch Landrieu, who was the mayor of New Orleans, was a rising star in Democrat politics during the Obama years. He was seen as someone who was considering making that leap and run for president. He definitely put feelers out. He definitely wrote the book that you see potential candidates write. And that all kind of fell apart. So I guess now he's just a commentator on MS Now. But he was seen as kind of a more moderate type of Democrat. He was a mayor in New Orleans, but did a lot of outreach with the state leadership as well. Here's how he framed the John Fetterman introduction, bite two.
5: I mean, his biggest risk right now is he's going to be primaried. Like Chris DeLuzio, who knows what he'll do? Others may primary him. I don't understand why he's doing that. But to me, it feels like Democrats need to be clear-eyed that he might flip parties. But what do you think?
6: First of all, I just saw that.
5: You hadn't seen it.
6: I have not seen it. And I'm flabbergasted by it in this sense, that I'm a common sense Democrat that doesn't like the extremes either. But I would never do something as stupid as that.
5: Yeah.
0: Would never do something as stupid as that is the way he framed John Fetterman introducing his friend, Dave McCormick, who he was showing the work they have done for the industry of Pennsylvania. So I think that also is very revealing. Someone that would consider themselves a common sense Democrat also, that goes on and calls what John Fetterman did stupid. Now, politically speaking, perhaps. But it's also telling that someone that would call themselves a common sense Democrat wouldn't say, you know, it was also pretty courageous. He went out there and said, look, this is someone I can work with. Especially that it wasn't someone that's up for election this cycle. It's actually Dave McCormick's next election is after John Fetterman's.
2: I think it also shows that John Fetterman has a bigger plan here. And I think for a lot of these, you start You start calling people stupid and you start saying that you're flabbergasted and, you know, all this. It's you're not thinking like a politician thinks, which is I am 100% sure that they had these decisions in these meetings and said, yes, we're going to do this. And here's why. And here's how it's going to impact my future. And here's what I'm willing to risk. And here's where I'm planning on going. And I think you're probably going to see if Senator Fetterman wants to have a future in the Senate as a Democrat. You'll see some changes there. I also think you've seen him plant seeds to no longer at least maybe be a Democrat, not necessarily become a Republican. So he's going to start planting those seeds to try to get people from both sides of the aisle who are a bit more common sense, but maybe they are more traditionally left of center in Pennsylvania, but are not as far left as what is being presented currently from modern Democrats. And going, oh, maybe I could carve out a piece here. Maybe I carve out a piece here and I can become an independent representative, not unlike a Bernie Sanders, but for instead of for Vermont, for a Pennsylvania. What does a Pennsylvania independent look like? And maybe that is more of a purple candidate. Don't think those conversations aren't happening. And if you don't think they're happening and you don't think this is a piece of that puzzle, then you're a fool yourself.
0: Well, and once again, the majority of the policies and things that John Fetterman votes for are not priorities of Republicans. They're not even ideologically
2: well over 90% he votes for the Democrats, right?
0: Right. Yeah. So when you start to look at that, it's like, oh, they're going to throw him out of the party over having a friend in the Senate that's a colleague. It used to be that was the criticism of the Senate, that they got along too well in the Senate, that their colleagues actually were friends outside of the political debate, but also...
2: Yeah, look how many people hated or were so upset with the outpouring of love for Lindsey Graham after he passed away.
0: Right.
2: People were upset that their representatives...
0: That Cory Booker was praising him.
2: Was saying he was a good man that I enjoyed working with, even if I disagreed with him. They were, you know, they were calling for their heads over just being a human being. So I think Senator Fetterman is well aware that that's not how normal people and normal society works. And maybe he can make a play to those people.
0: Well, as well as the big issue is that he also supports Israel.
2: Of course.
0: And that has become a non-starter when it comes to the apparatus of the DNC. And it's only going to get worse after this election. That any hint of that, that when you see how many individuals that align with the DSA or even aren't aligned with the DSA, but have basically there's a line in the sand within the Democrat Party. And John Fetterman has said, you know, if that becomes a thing where we are officially the anti-Israel party, I'm out.
2: Yeah.
0: And so that's kind of his line in the sand as well.
2: It is. And you've seen a lot of interviews with him discussing that. I saw an interview with him with Jon Stewart where, you know, I thought it was actually a pretty respectful interview where they went back and forth. And then at the end, which I always hate when they do this, you know, the guest is gone. And then they decide, oh, well, that was an insane conversation. I can't believe how crazy it is. You know, you didn't have the guts to necessarily say that to the person's face. You said you disagreed with them and that kind of thing, but you couldn't. You had to wait until you got your little minions around you to say, oh, wasn't that crazy? And they used to do that all the time on CNN and other sources. Not just that. Look, I enjoy a lot of these broadcasts. I watch all sides. But I don't like when they do that to guests. I always feels like that is obnoxious. With that being said, 25 seconds left in this first half hour. You can still call in. We'll see if we get you. 1-800-684-3012. I do want you to support the work of the ACLJ today. Become an ACLJ champion if you can. That's someone that gives on a monthly basis. You do that if you have the ability right now. It's a great way to get engaged right now. That's become an ACLJ champion at ACLJ.org. We'll be right back. Second half hour coming up.
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3: 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And now your host, Logan Seculo.
2: Welcome back to Seculo. Second half hour of the show. It's going to be a packed show. Look, we are covering a lot of different things. The GOP midterm convention, of course, marking 1 year since that horrible assassination of Charlie Kirk. And, of course, tomorrow being the 25th anniversary of the September 11th attacks. We're going to talk about that as well. And we got more coming up from Mike Pompeo. That we're going to talk a little bit. We're going to shift topics completely on that one. And with Rick Grinnell. So don't go anywhere. Very packed first half hour. Now we're going to have a very packed second half hour. We do have a call coming in. We can take that call.
0: Yeah,
2: let's go to Royce calling about Senator Fetterman's appearance. Go ahead.
12: How you doing? I actually think that Fetterman is a plant from the Democrats. And I have a theory as to why it's happening like that. Back in the early 2000s, there was a senator that made a backhanded comment about abortion. And the Democrats disowned him completely, kicked him off of all the committees. He ran to the Republicans and said, I want to be a Republican. The Republicans shunned him. Then he ran to be a libertarian, and he went into obscurity. But if the Democrats were not going to shun this guy, and they were going to sit there and say he's okay for Fetterman to do, talk good stuff about Republicans, he's got to be a plant.
0: Well, I think you are seeing a lot of leadership and things that are displeased with Senator Fetterman. I think we will see a lot of people publicly say they didn't like what happened. I do think the fact that he is in the Senate is, as we've said, many times there are a little bit better friendships in the Senate than there are in the other chamber. But I do think it is almost definite that they are going to support someone else in a primary against him. And there's going to be a lot of money to try to get him out of that seat in just 2 years. They aren't going to kick him out of the Senate. I think if they were to disown him as a party over the Israel thing, I think that that would be something that within the Senate they could actually lose a lot of support for. They're not ready to cross that line yet. But I think we are going to see a lot more of that after the midterm. As I said, it'll be interesting to see how it plays out. I think your analogy to others in the past and how he hasn't necessarily just been completely thrown out of the party, I think they understand that that's a very dangerous game right now because Pennsylvania is a swing state. It is a state that is the old kind of the way Ohio used to be, the way Pennsylvania goes, so goes the nation in presidential politics. I think they're afraid of upsetting the apple cart too much for 2028. They've already got their eyes on that. They're almost looking beyond the midterm at this point when it comes to things like that. So I think it would be, he is challenging them to kick me out.
2: Oh yeah.
0: That's what I'm saying.
2: This is all planned. Right. This is all planned. And look, we're going to get into that a little bit more in our next segment because we got Rick Grinnell joining us. You always know his political point of view and where he's coming at from the campaign world and everything is always spot on. So you're not going to want to miss that. And then following him, we got Mike Pompeo. So it's going to be a packed back half of the show. But you're not going to want to go anywhere. And I haven't spent really much time talking about this. You know, the work of the ACLJ continues. I've asked you to sign petitions. I've asked you to get involved. Today is a good day to really become a champion if you can. Champions really help support us. They allow us to take on really critical cases. They allow this show to continue to be on the air. They create the baseline. 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And I appreciate that. 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That is at ACLJ.org/champions. You can scan the QR code you see on the screen. When we get back, we're going to be joined by Rick Grinnell. If you do want to call in, I make no guarantees, but I'll do my best to get to you. That's at 1-800-684-3110. Again, we are marking a few different things here right now. Of course, we are 1 year since the assassination of Charlie Kirk. We are 25 years since the September 11th attacks. And of course, also, we are covering the GOP midterm campaigns or midterm conventions that is happening. I'm not used to saying that because it's such a new thing to say. We're going to chat about that when we get back on Secula.
13: For nearly 3,000 years, Homer's The Iliad has shaped the Western imagination. 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
14: T.org.
2: Welcome back to Seculo. We are joined by Rick Grinnell now. And look, there's been a lot going on. A lot of people tuned in, hopefully last night, or at least they saw the clips of the GOP midterm conventions. Hard for me to say it, Will. I said that earlier because it's just such a, something new.
0: Right.
2: You'll say a lot of new things, I feel like, in the world of politics. I feel like I've been saying the same thing over and over again every 2 years on repeat. But now I get to say something new. It's kind of fun.
0: Right. And once again, it was a new thing.
2: Yeah.
0: Something that had never been done before, but also something that hadn't been done often was you saw, Senator Fetterman introduce a sitting Republican senator, his colleague, in the delegation from Pennsylvania, Dave McCormick, who won election, just in the 2024 cycle. Rick, he's getting a lot of flack in the press. We saw Mitch Landrieu. We played this earlier on with Jen Psaki, which, I mean, that is a snooze fest. But he was saying that I would never do something as stupid as that. What was your take on the big surprise of the night, which was Senator Fetterman saying nice things about his colleague and the president of the United States?
15: Look, we've seen at conventions in the past where former Democrats or former Republicans come back and talk about common sense and they cross the aisle. And it's usually like a big moment for the person. It's kind of an ego boost. I'm thinking of Adam Kinzinger, you know, who leaves the Republican Party and then bashes the Republican Party. But look, I think this was different last night. Fetterman, who is a sitting senator, decided to come out and say, look, the colleague that I have representing Pennsylvania, my Republican colleague, he's a great guy. And I want to, you know, just give him credit for being full of common sense. I thought it was an amazing moment. It's a brave moment for Fetterman. He's smart enough to know he's going to get hit by a lot of the Democratic media establishment. And that's exactly what they've been doing. He doesn't really care. To be honest, he's really pushing common sense, and we've seen him in his votes vote for common sense over the last couple of weeks. It's been great to see.
2: I mean, people pretend. I mean, like I said, the clip that we showed, they said, well, he's stupid for doing this. Clearly, it's an intentional move. And we brought this up earlier, Rick. It's sort of the sad state, because if this had happened 25 years ago or so, it would have been news. It would have been fun. You know, maybe it was like when some blue dog Democrat would show up at the GOP convention, and that would happen, and there'd be those conversations, and they would move on, and it would be sort of a moment, but it wasn't that shocking. Now it's more shocking because of the way we are so divided here. And I even turned back to just a few weeks ago when Lindsey Graham passed away and how there was an outpouring on both sides of the aisle. And it felt like the Democrats that came out and just said, hey, you know what? It was a pleasure working with him. They took heat for just saying something like that.
15: Yeah. Look, we've got to get past this. We've got to be able to compliment individuals' votes. I'm certainly not saying that we need a uniparty or that everybody has to act alike. But there should be moments where you compliment your friend. And also, more than that, we should have senators and congressmen who cross the aisle, get to know each other, have dinner, get to know each other's family. John Danforth, the senator from Missouri, once told me that if you know the family of a colleague, you're less likely to attack them personally and that you're more likely to stick to the policy discussions, which is, I think, exactly what we need.
0: Well, and I think what's interesting about this moment also is you're already seeing the media, and I am certain we will see elected Democrats fall into the trap that was set. Because one, he didn't endorse a candidate. Now, yes, the entire convention is about the midterm elections, but Senator McCormick isn't up for reelection. And he said nice things about him. He said something about the industry that is within Pennsylvania, which all of his constituents care about. And yet we're going to see in an election where who really matters, it's not the fringes of the party. It's the people who are undecided, more moderate, maybe in if that means anything anymore, suburban voters that are actually tired of the identity politics and a lot of the vitriol that we see. And they're going to say, wait a second, they're bashing him for just saying that, hey, we're getting stuff done for our constituents. I think that could backfire majorly because they're falling into this trap.
15: Well, I think you're right, because the other thing that's happened is that Fetterman has really stuck to policy discussions. He's talked about biological men in women's sports. He's talked about capitalism, and he's been talking just a common sense about the border and immigration. And so he's stuck to the policy issues. He's not coming out and saying Republicans are better than Democrats. He's calling out the specific policy issues that he agrees with. I think it's dangerous to go up against someone who's talking about the policy issues, because how do you disagree? He's literally embracing common sense.
2: I want to go ahead and actually quickly, Rick, while you're here, take a call. I want to go to Kathy, who's calling in Kentucky. Kathy, go ahead.
16: Yes. Can you hear me okay?
2: I can. Go ahead.
16: All right. Well, my thoughts are, let the Democrats go ahead and primary him out. And I hope he gets a lot of press over it, because my family, who has many common sense Democrats, hopefully will be pulled out with them. That all he's going to do is, you know, they're staying Democrats because they've always been Democrats. But when they see, as we've been telling them, the Democrat Party has left you, if Fetterman gets primaried out, I hope he brings lots of common sense Democrats out too.
2: Yeah, and we know, Kathy, you're in Kentucky, that there are a lot of Democrat voters in Kentucky, right? More so than you would expect. And again, they probably don't line up. And I think that's true in Pennsylvania, Rick, with this far left movement that seems to be trying to take over.
15: Well, look, I think Kathy's point is even a better, larger point. It's not just about his future primary, but how many conservative Democrats across the country are feeling emboldened for this election because Fetterman is giving them a little bit of cover to complement the policy issues that are common sense coming from Republicans.
0: Yeah, and I think, once again, as Kathy mentions, Kentucky, you see those places around the country that it's still sticking to that label of Democrat. But what we've learned over the past decade now is that as the Republican Party has become a bigger tent party, is that the traditional working party, those that stand up for those that earn their living the hard way throughout this country and really are the backbone of this country. We talked about with J.B. McCuskey, the Attorney General of West Virginia, earlier this week, is they took on New York with their climate super fund, that really the Democrat Party has left behind blue collar workers in this country, people that actually built the infrastructure and continue to maintain this country and all of the growth that we've seen over our history. The party has left them. So they may still have these labels that they've clung to for their history, that we are Democrats, but that doesn't really define the politics of what a Democrat is anymore. And I think, as you mentioned, Rick, that's what this is showcasing more than anything.
15: Look, Senator McCormick did a great job of that last night. When he was talking, he had all of these individuals come out who are working class union guys, right. Common sense Democrats, some of them common sense Republicans. They came out to highlight all of the buildings and the trades and the infrastructure processes that they are supporting. I think that that was a great moment because individuals who are union members or common sense Democrats see someone like that coming out and saying, you know what? I'm just like him. I'm a worker in America who wants common sense policies. I want to close the border. I want to support capitalism. I don't want biological men in sports. The Democrats are on the wrong side. Lastly, I'll just say the Democrats have given us a big gift because their candidates are losers. Their candidates are far left radicals. We need to put their candidates on TV more and more. Let them speak freely. They will sink themselves.
2: Thank you, Rick, for joining us. We always appreciate your insight, especially right now as we head into a really contested political moment here, an election heading up in just a few weeks. It's always great to hear from Rick Rennell, who is so involved in so many of the important elections of our time. With that being said, next segment, we're going to be joined by someone completely different. Mike Pompeo is joining us. What do you think about that? Hit me up in the comments. We got phone lines open still for you. I don't know if we're going to take calls or comments in the next segment because, Will, we're going to be shifting topics a little bit here. So if you're kind of sick of hearing about the midterm convention, we're going to hit some other things.
0: That's right. Yeah, we've got some updates on, one, the conflict in Iran that has seemed to ratchet back up a little bit this last week or so, as well as some news out of Russia and Ukraine that we are going to ask the secretary about, as he has a new article up at ACLJ.org that's fascinating. We'll ask him about it, but it is titled, "Russia is Testing the West. Will We Pass?" And we are going to ask him about that just coming up.
2: That being said, also, go to ACLJ.org because all of this content at ACLJ.org is available for you without a paywall. We're one of the few websites, I feel like, where you don't have to go in and start paying to watch, to listen, to read. We don't do that here, but that's only because you support the work. And because you support it, we're able to offer it free to everyone. So go to ACLJ.org, spend some time on there, read this article, Secretary Pompeo. If you like it, share it. If you feel other ways, share it with your friends. Have these discussions. We want to open up real conversations with Americans across the country, obviously. And of course, our content exists all over the world because of you. Be right back.
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2: Welcome back to Seculo. Is Secretary Pompeo with us? Just making sure we got him. Yes, we have Secretary Mike Pompeo joining us. Got a new article up on ACLJ.org that's worth reading. You should go check it out. Again, and all our great content, ACLJ.org. Will, I'll let you take it from here.
0: That's right. Mr. Secretary, a lot of this has been overshadowed because of how much the Iran conflict is in the news. But what we are still dealing with and seeing are the aggression of Russia as it deals with the war in Ukraine. And there is one yesterday just reports that Zelensky had to delay a flight because of a drone incursion near his airport where he was flying from Moldova to Norway, as well as we're seeing that the Wall Street Journal reported that there was a failed drone attack by Russia on a German airport less than a week ago. And at a time we know that the CIA director, a position you've held before, went to Moscow to warn the Russians not to attack NATO members, we are seeing more aggression towards the West by Russia. What do you think Russia's endgame is with this?
21: Great to be with you. My sense is that Putin is testing. He's testing Europeans to see if he can, by flying some drones, the drone attack you talked about was in Leipzig at the airport in Germany. There have been several dozen incursions, all of them intentional. That is, they're testing to see what the air defenses look like, what the radar systems look like. But most importantly, they're testing to see European resolve. If they're successful at making some modest attack on Europe, will the Europeans stop supporting the Ukrainians? That's what he certainly hopes for. And so I don't see any reason to think that he will slow down that effort. I hope Director Ratcliffe was unambiguous about what it would mean if he came after NATO in a serious way. But I think Vladimir Putin's goal is to test the European governments, the European political leadership, to see if they are prepared to do the necessary to defend their own sovereignty.
0: Well, and this article that you have up, and I encourage everyone to go read it, because at a time when there is multifaceted conflicts around the world, and our United States is front and center in a lot of them, being able to read the analysis that you provide is so strong and such a benefit to the ACLJ members and listeners. But this article is, Russia is testing the West. Will we pass? And you mentioned that that these incursions, these are tests, they see how we respond. How can the West pass these tests? And do you think that even these countries will be unified in their response?
21: Well, look, Europe historically has had trouble becoming unified around these things because there are frontline states like the Baltic nations and Poland. And then there's nations that don't face the crisis as immediately. We certainly saw that in World War II, right, where the frontline nations fought and the others just hoped like heck that the bad guys would leave them alone. But what I think Europe has learned in the intervening period is that they've got to do this together. And so we can absolutely pass this test. You pass this test by, when there's an incursion like this, you impose real costs. You make clear you saw it, B, you know it was them, and then C, and here's the cost that we're going to impose in response to that. Look, you fly a drone inside the border, nobody's injured. Okay, fine. A response doesn't need to be over the top, but it needs to be crisp and clear, and the threat of continued escalation and response needs to be so certain that Vladimir Putin can be deterred. Because, you know, we've talked about this before, the goal isn't to win a war against the Russians. The goal is to deter them from continued aggression and continued threats against Europe.
2: Secretary Pompeo, we also have seen quite an uptick happening in Iran. And again, it feels like this always happens. We have you on, that these conversations kind of circle around themselves. Ukraine, Russia, and Iran. You had President Trump last night at the midterm convention making a statement saying that the conflict would come to an end after the midterm election. We know that that has been something we've heard now numerous times. as we've head to an ending and then it doesn't happen and so on and so on. And I think you've been pretty clear on your stance. But do you think that the IRGC now is looking towards what happens after a midterm election? You know, congressional control could be more flexible with them maintaining power.
21: I absolutely think that the Iranians, the IRGC leadership, is thinking about what does it mean to have a president of the United States who no longer has to be contemplating a midterm election. I suspect they're going to test him between now and then. They're going to test the United States of America because it puts the president in a very difficult spot. But if there's one thing that the IRGC has consistently underestimated, is President Trump's willingness to respond, not just tit for tat, but when they come after us, even if no one's injured, no one's killed, that he responds in a way that imposes real costs on them. And what we have now with the blockade in place, with no Iranian product being able to make its way through the strait and out so that Iran can receive revenue, and Secretary Bessent at Treasury's economic efforts, the IRGC is now trying to figure out how do you get out of the box. I suspect they'll continue to act out, and I suspect President Trump will continue to respond, and that is how we ultimately get to what President Trump is talking about, an end to this conflict where the Iranian regime realizes that they cannot get enough leverage on the United States to make us back down, back off, and give them what they ultimately want, which is to be left alone to continue their terror across the world.
0: Mr. Secretary, thank you so much for joining us today. I know you're traveling, but it's always great for our audience to hear from you, as well as to be able to read these pieces that you publish at ACLJ.org. And I encourage everyone to go check that one out. It's titled, Russia is Testing the West. Will we pass? So once again, thank you, Mr. Secretary, for joining us today.
2: And these are real reads, by the way. This is not, you know, thrown together content that's up on our website. We have incredible writers here. And of course, we have an incredible team, including someone like Secretary Pompeo, providing great content. And like I said before, and I know that you may think I say this ad nauseum, but it's just true. When yesterday I'm having to, you know, text Will, can you give me an article from this one? Because you're a member over here and I'm not a member over here. And, you know, I'm a New York Times, you're a New York Times person. I'm not a New York Times. I'm over here doing it. Gets so confusing and annoying when you're trying to actually stay informed in what's happening. We decided very long time ago that we would not put a paywall in front of our content. Now, again, that only happens because those of you support us financially allow that to happen. Because if not, then there is no way to pay the writers. There is no way to pay someone like a Secretary Pompeo or to have this broadcast on the air each and every day. Because it's important to you that this content reaches as many people as it can, because it's important to you that the legal side of the ACLJ can operate without ever sending a bill to a client, you decided to become an ACLJ supporter or an ACLJ champion. A supporter, someone that gives one time a year, a couple times a year, maybe you give $50 here, $20 here, $10, whatever it may be. And then those that are ACLJ champions that have said, whether it's $5 or $5,000 that I'm going to give every month to the organization. Because we believe that we know that it is a tough time, you know, in this economy right now for a lot of people. And those of you who are sacrificing that $5 are just important people that are sacrificing the $5,000. And I want you to think about giving monthly, because what it does, it creates a budget for us, keeps a balance where we can go, okay, we know what we can spend this month to get our lawyers to where they need to go, to spend on flights, to spend on the content that we have on our website, to pay our incredible video team, our radio team, the audio team, social media. Think about all the different components that have to go in just to get this show on the air. And that is only because you support the work. You hear an ad in your area, that doesn't go to us. That goes to the station or to the network. So the way that we are supported, 99.99999% probably, you know, it's an estimate, probably close, support comes from those who give one time a year, $25, $75, and of course, the baseline ACLJ champions. So I encourage you to do that today if you can. And with that, we know tomorrow is going to be a heavy day for a lot of people. Again, 25 years since September 11th attacks. We'll be talking about that and a lot more coming up tomorrow on Seculum.
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27: Let's go to Dallas. Everything seems to be happening in Dallas this week. And we're going to Dallas, and I believe Ed Cox is on the phone.
28: Absolutely. Of course, GOP chairman, but probably one of the luckiest guys because he is there in the Lone Star State. Ed Cox, you are there at the historic first ever midterm conventions. Fill us in on the excitement.
29: John's absolutely right. The things are happening here in Texas, and what's happening in Dallas is the big convention. At which the Donald Trump last night gave an almost two-hour peroration. He covered a whole bunch of topics. I guess if you're talking about headline grabbers, it's the Trump dividend, $5,000 per citizen of the United States, as long as they spend in the United States, and as long as they're over 18.
27: Now, Ed Cox, did you see any empty seats at all?
29: I understand
27: ABC Television was reporting empty seats. I understand somebody that works in our worldwide news department was reporting empty seats. I didn't see any empty seats.
29: Like every convention until the principal speaker is speaking, yeah, there are some empty seats. People leave and do different things, and there were, but I saw the Wall Street Journal said while he was speaking, there were empty seats. I looked around behind me. Every seat right up to the rafters.
27: And somebody gets up that goes to the bathroom. And some television channel goes up and takes pictures of that empty seat.
28: Yeah, see, there's one. There's one.
29: And the picture that was presented by the Wall Street Journal, take a close look at it, and the speaker was not President Trump. So it proves my point. When President Trump is speaking, The room was filled to the rafters.
28: And, you know, Ed Cox, so I was watching the speech last night. I took a bit of it because he went, as you said, 2 hours. First of all, I thought it was a great speech. And one of the things, the big message, I think, that he delivered last night, and nobody can deliver a message like President Trump. He clearly is the best messenger. It was all like, everybody get out and vote. All of you in the room, tell your friends, America's at stake. Vote like I'm on the ballot. And he knows that he's not just the commander in chief. He's the galvanizer in chief.
29: That's dead on. That's what he was doing. And we were holding up signs. Keep the majority. Keep the majority in the House. That's why he's doing it. And if you take a look at it, you take a look at who actually showed, for instance, in the Senate, the Senate candidates, those who were, it's important to draw out the Trump voters like Texas, Georgia, North Carolina, Ohio, red states, they were there speaking. Now, Maine's a little bit different. So Collins didn't show up. New Hampshire's a little bit different. They're New England states. And Sununu, who just won his primary and is obviously putting together the general campaign, he didn't show up. And Alaska's a very unusual state. So the senator did not show up. So it's interesting. But the people where it's important to draw out the Trump vote, and it's what's called a low propensity.

0: night because he went way over time. And then afterwards, everyone's getting together and talking about it. So we got to bed late and up early this morning for important meetings. So, no, this the convention is very, very exciting. It was his idea, and he's making it. As long as the other people, I mean, Secretary Bessent, the audience quieted down. You know, they were cheering for others, the, you know, African-American preacher and some of the members of Congress. And they gave great energetic speeches, and you cheer and you wave the banner. But Bessent was very good.
1: I saw that, too. He was very good. By the way, we have also Governor David Patterson in the House.
2: Yeah. Well, Mr. Chairman, I would say between what's going on in Dallas and what went on at the U.S. Open, there are very few people that got much sleep this week.
0: I think that's right. That Bagula match was great. Did you see that one?
2: That was unbelievable.
0: I know you like tennis. Yeah.
1: Now, speaking of matches, did you see J.B. Pritzker? I'm curious to hear your thoughts on this, Ed, because I can't believe, you know, at every event, they always have the kind of the opposition guys show up. So J.B. Pritzker showing up, Tallarico, of course, he's Texas there. Are you seeing them around? Because J.B. Pritzker drummed a whole bunch of blank blank last night. I couldn't believe it. He's like, Trump is increasing crime in our cities. I want to know, whatever he's on, I'll take 10.
0: Well, that's all the Democrats can talk about is Trump. Nothing substantive, because that's the one thing that unites them. And there are very few other things that will unite a Pritzker with the DSA. He is basically, even though under his government, he's gone farther and farther to the left, because he has to because of the threat from the radical socialists. Still, that's not where Pritzker naturally is.
1: Yeah, no, you're right. But boy, are they, you know, and President Trump, to your point, Ed Cox, there at Dallas, he was saying, everybody, you gotta vote for us, because look what the alternative is. Look what the DSA alternative is that Pritzker and these others are joining on board of. Really, common sense versus crazy. And I think we're going to hear more about that tonight, because tonight you got, of course, the vice president and you got the president again.
0: What will be interesting about tonight is whether or not he really talks about foreign policy. It is natural for presidents to bring up at the end of, you know, a nomination convention and all that, you bring up foreign policy at the very end, because people are more interested in domestic policy. So we'll see if he really talks about foreign policy. One topic that he left out last night.
1: Well, Ed, thank
3: Cox,
1: you.
3: We're looking forward to seeing you back in New York, and we'll talk again soon.
0: I look forward to getting together.
1: Have fun tonight.
3: I'm going to go home and watch the speeches, I
1: guess. Yeah, the big speeches tonight. We're jealous, Ed. Have a great time.
0: All right. Thank you. You too.
1: And, John, I understand we have someone calling in now.
3: Well, let me take that.
4: And joining us now is our own Sid Rosenberg in Texas. And, Sid, you got the big kahuna. It's Trumpalooza, and you have the big interview.
5: Yeah, I did. I got to tell you, I got him. I asked him a couple of weeks ago. I said, look, I know you're not going to be in New York City on 9/11. He's going to be at the Pentagon, obviously. J.D. Vance is coming to our city. But we love you. We are New York, you know, and he's got great relationships, President Trump, with me, with you, Rita, and also John. He loves John. I said, you got to be on with me. You got to be on 9/11. It took Margot Martin about a day to get back to me and say, you got him. President Trump is going to come on with you. So it's a big deal to have the President of the United States on 9/11. Don't forget, he was downtown 25 years ago that day with a bunch of construction workers trying to help rebuild Manhattan, despite all of his detractors saying he wasn't there. He was there. He was there. So he's affected, obviously. He still loves New York. And tomorrow will be a very emotional day for President Trump as well.
3: And Sid, what I've said in all the newspapers and all the newspapers that called me is that President Trump is delivering a message to New Yorkers through WABC and through Sid Rosenberg, and he'll be speaking to all New Yorkers through both of you.
5: That's true, John. Look, he loves our radio station. You know, I got to tell you guys, he made this beautiful speech last night, this beautiful speech. And I was there. I was on the floor. I was a couple of feet away from Trump at one point. Then I went to the back of the room and watched the rest of the speech with Sean Hannity, Ted Cruz, and a bunch of others. But I have to tell you guys, 19,000 seats that arena holds where the Dallas Mavericks play here in Texas, there was not one empty seat, not one. Yet ABC Channel 7, television ABC, John and Rita, They claim the

0: 50 states. So Trump was really angry. I spoke to Trump this morning. He said, I know they're lying. He goes, now that's not John Catsimatidis' ABC. John Catsimatidis' ABC. You guys tell the truth. You guys tell the truth. But Channel 7 WABC was one of 7 or 8 outlets that outright lied. They lied about empty seats in that arena last night. Guys, just trust me, I was in there. We had 19,000 strong inside and about 10,000 strong outside.
1: It's like, you know, if some people get up and go to the bathroom, they take a picture of the empty seat.
0: It's funny you say that, John, because that's exactly what Trump said during the speech. They said, you see that guy right there? He went to the bathroom. He's going to be right back. Don't worry. But they're going to take a picture, MS Now or CNN, of that empty seat and say that this is what the arena looked like all night long. So you're exactly right, John. Trump joked about that last night, and sure enough, that came to fruition earlier this morning.
1: Thank you for covering everything for WABC down in Dallas. And there were you and Dominic Carter and Michael Cohen, and you had Kevin Drosch organizing it. Did you guys have a good time?
0: We had a really good time. It was a very successful trip. I'm going to say this. It's a testament to you, John, and the station you built. But I walked around that arena last night, and I walked past every state. You know, it's figured the same exact way the RNC was last time in Wisconsin, and every time. Every state has a place on the floor. I can tell you that I get recognized in about 40 of the 50 states, and they know it's Sid from WABC. So not only were we there, me, Dominic, Michael, Nino, and Kevin, but you built such an unbelievable empire with this radio station that all these cities and all these states around the country know exactly who we are. So you congratulate me and the crew on doing a good job. But the truth is, congratulations to you, John Catsimatidis, on building something very, very special. I was here, so were you, Rita, 6, 7 years ago when we were dead. We were dead in the water. Cumulus, we were dead. What you've done in the last 5, 6 years is nothing short of a miracle.
1: I understand the president is calling you in at 8:30 tomorrow morning, on Friday morning, and it'll be a great conversation with the president tomorrow at 8:30.
0: Yeah, he loves coming on the show with all of us, whether it's me or you, John, or Greg Kelly. You know, he really does love our station. He's looking forward to it. He'll be on for quite some time. He usually gives me somewhere between 40 minutes to an hour. We'll discuss everything.
2: Wow.
0: You name it, from radical Islam to J.D. Vance to 9/11 to Mamdani to the economy. You name it. Iran, Canada. We'll discuss all of it tomorrow. So I advise all of your listeners and everybody in New York to make sure you tune in 8:30 tomorrow morning for another great conversation between Sid Rosenberg and President Trump.
1: I'll see you in the morning. Have a good flight.
0: All right, guys. Thank you so much. And keep up the great work. Love you guys. Thank you.
1: Bye-bye.
0: Take care.
2: Great. Really great. I can't wait to tune in tomorrow for President Trump there with Sid. It's going to be awesome. And speaking of,
1: you're
2: course,
1: supposed to call in about 8:30.
2: 8:30, right? That's going to be great. Blockbuster.
1: Yes.
2: Especially tomorrow with 9/11. And our next guest, 9/11 deeply affected him. He is the CEO of the IRS. He's also commissioner of the Social Security Administration, Frank Bisignano. We always love having you here on the show, Frank. And I know September 11th affected you greatly.
3: Well, I always love being here with you guys. And it is always a very special time of year. You know, 9/11 is so meaningful to so many people. And last night we had the 9/11 Memorial Gala. I was a founding member of that, of the Memorial and Museum. Very special night, a really great remembrance. And obviously, I like to tell people I was down at Ground Zero. This will be my 25th year down there. I mean, though, down there, back when it happened, having lost 7 World Trade Center and having 16,000 people work for me in Lower Manhattan. So highly reflective time. We're lucky to have the great leadership of this country we have with President Trump. I'm fortunate to have the opportunity to serve in multiple capacities, both overseeing Social Security for the country and IRS. And I thank you guys for what you do all the time.
2: You know, Frank, you talked about how lucky we are to have President Trump's leadership. We just had Sid and Ed Cox who were there at the convention. And so much of his message is in November, you know, you guys got to, everybody get out and vote, because a lot's at stake. And you kind of understanding as we're approaching 9/11 and also being a founding member and a board member of what I think is one of the most important places in the world, the 9/11 Memorial and Museum. I encourage everybody to go there. And your thoughts about how important it is to have a president with courage and someone who knows you got to close the border. You got to protect the homeland. And the IRS understands that because you guys are investigating sometimes the money trains.
3: It's always about the money train. It's always, you know, I mean, we're an integral part of many, many, many things that get done within this administration. I think, you know, the other thing I'd say, the president leads from the front, and he makes sure that everyone partners together, and good organizations, and I've worked in them, you know, none quite as good as what I'm doing today, but whether it was at J.P. Morgan or at Citigroup, teams work together, and the way we're able to stop many of these things is not one agency, but all the agencies, and that's President Trump's leadership.
2: Absolutely. Well, Frank Bisignano, the CEO of the IRS, also Commissioner of Social Security, it's really great to have you here, and thank you for all you're doing with the Memorial Museum, too, for 9/11. It is so important.
3: Well, you have a great day. Thank you.
1: Thank you, Frank, and you know, keep doing a great job in Washington because our country needs great people like you.
3: Well, God bless you, too, everything you do for this country. See you soon.
2: Thank you very much. Thank you. And, John, we're going to take a break, and we're going to go back to Dallas, and we're going to talk to Dr. Oz, who's there. I can't wait.
1: He's always good. I always enjoy talking to Dr. Oz. Let's take a break, and then we'll go back to Dallas.
4: 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In 2022, he was diagnosed with multiple cancers tied to his heroic service. Just 5 months later, he passed away from a 9/11 related illness. 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
2: 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Your thoughts? You're there on the ground.
9: You're going to see a midterm convention from now on for both parties. It just works. You get a lot of folks together, candidates, of already sitting individuals in Congress. They have an opportunity to express their feeling about what's been going on in the country. It rewards a party that's been doing what it said it was going to do, which is true for this administration. It would penalize one that didn't. It also allows folks to actually argue about things like, is socialism the right way forward, or how big of an impact was the most favored nation drug pricing, or is it really a big deal that you're putting $50 billion into rural America for their health care? These are all issues that come up. They get batted back around. And I tell you, if I'm an American sitting at home watching the convention, you are going to get a biopsy of what is happening in our country from people who come from all parts of it, who have very valuable views about whether or not the things that we're doing are really changing their lives for the better.
1: Well, I mean, one of the things that President Trump said to this morning is that the fact that some of the news outlets were saying that there were empty seats around. I mean, other than people getting up to go to the bathroom, I didn't see any empty seats. Have you seen them?
9: There, I was sitting in the presidential box with members of the administration. And we had a bird's eye view of the entire arena. It's where the Dallas Mavericks play basketball. It's massive, packed. In fact, there were people standing in the top aisles trying to get spots. And what the president said, interestingly, was he did not want us to go to the bathroom. Because if we went to the bathroom, the liberal media would quickly get a camera honed in on the empty seat, claiming no one was there. So we all had to hold it in the entire time. And he spoke for about an hour and 45 minutes.
2: Dr. Oz, you're there at the convention. One of the things, the president announced a couple things last night. I was watching his speech live. We carried it on 77 WABC. And he talked about, obviously, this $5,000 back to Americans because of Republican programs if they continue past November. The other thing was he announced, and this is right up your alley, the hundreds of thousands of Americans will get $500 Obamacare rebate checks. So talk about that.
9: Massive, massive move, because we're taking money that was pulled out of the system more than was required, literally just sitting in bank accounts. And we're taking $500 million of that and giving $500 checks to a million people who deserve to have the money. If you're on Obamacare, and because of the different transaction costs, the U.S. government has taken away that much money from the American people, give it back to them. So we're picking individuals who were buying Obamacare but not getting any government subsidies, and we're giving them back $500 to reduce the burden of that, but also it's the right thing to do. It's how the president thinks about the federal government. We're not a piggy bank. We're not supposed to take your money and hold on to it. We're supposed to give the money back to you if it's not ours. And this is a beautiful example of that. It also addresses a lot of the criticism that the Democrats are manufacturing about the fact that, you know, these insurance programs are not being appropriately supported by the Republican Party. We're doing exactly the opposite as what they're claiming. We're saving these programs like Medicaid, for example, which if we hadn't addressed the legalized money laundering that was taking place in that program, getting progressively worse for 25 years, that every administration, going back to the Clinton administration, had complained needed to be addressed, the president had the guts to do it. So the drug prices, which fell the most in 63 years. The last time drug prices fell this fast, John F. Kennedy, Bobby Kennedy's uncle, was in the Oval Office. That's how long it has been since the president had the guts to actually take on this industry, and the president did it by saying, we're not going to pay three times more than Europeans for the exact same drugs, often made here in America, and that sure enough translated into dramatic reduction in overall drug prices. That's why, Rita and John, you know this, but just for the listener, if you're on Medicare and you're eligible, we're giving you GLP, so-called fat loss drug. That's what the president calls it, the fat loss shot. Yeah, we're giving that to you for $50 a month. These things used to be more than $1,000.
2: Wow.
9: Imagine that, a month. And now you're getting it for $50. And you know why we're doing that? Because obesity drives most of the healthcare costs in this country. If I can get folks to lose weight and reduce their blood pressure problems and their diabetes problems, they actually, not only do they live longer and better and, you know, walk their kids down the aisle and enjoy life, but they also cost the system a lot less money. Because the complications that arise from these issues are massive. And so if I can avoid paying for kidney transplants and heart surgery and dementia care costs, that we're going to get our money back in 2 years, we hope. But we're actually starting. We're doing something, which is, again, a part of the president's manifesto. He wants us taking a step forward. You can't boil the ocean all at once, but you darn well better start somewhere.
1: Making America healthier again. And I think the same program is being done by the J.P. Morgan Bank and Bank America, by allowing them to take the Moderna type things to make themselves healthier.
9: And they're getting results in the private sector. We already have companies now publishing evidence that their employees are healthier so they can perform better in the workplace, but also they feel better, right? They're sleeping through the night. They don't have knee pain that hinders their exercise. And they have less of those chronic illnesses that cost us so much money. But as a nation, if we embrace this idea, and again, for the first time in our lifetime, we have had weight loss in the last 2 years in this country. We want that to continue. So we don't want the federal government to waste its money, but we want it making these wise investments to let the American people live their best lives. And there are better drugs coming out that will replace the current ones. We just want to make sure it's a fair deal, that you have the choice. We're not forcing these things on you, but we don't want you leaving empty-handed when you go to a drugstore because you can't afford the meds, which happens almost a third of the time right now.
1: Dr. Oz, one last question before we have to take a break. My favorite, M&M's, and I've been talking about it. Amazon is supposed to have dye-free M&M's in August. Has that happened? But the supermarkets don't get them till next year. Give us an update on my M&M's. Can I eat them yet?
9: Well, I'm going to call Jeff Bezos right after this broadcast to double check. But I'll tell you, if you buy those candies in Europe, they don't have the dyes they have here. And there are companies that I know, actually in the New York area, that purposely have specialized in making those kinds of candies available without synthetic dyes. So it's possible, and it's a penny difference. I mean, it's nothing. So if the American people said, stop giving me junk, sell me a better version of candy, which, you know, not the best thing to eat, but at least eat it without the synthetic junk in there. But remember, processed foods are designed to extend the shelf life of the product, not the lifespan of the human consuming them. And so moving away from that expectation is hugely valuable for us.
1: Well, thank you so much, Dr. Oz, and thank you for everything you and Secretary Kennedy and President Trump do to make America healthier. God bless you and God bless America.
2: And have fun at the rest of the convention.
9: Oh, I just spoke last night, so then I get to hear Secretary Kennedy regale us. But I quoted him in my comments. It might be a good way for us to sign off here. That Bobby, when I first met him years ago, said that a healthy person has 1,000 dreams. A sick one has only one. And that's the real message of keeping America healthy again.
2: Well, bravo. Have fun. Thank you, Dr. Oz.
1: Enjoy tonight.
2: Awesome. And by the way, not only did we have Dr. Oz, Sid, and Ed coming up, we're also going to be going back to Dallas. We're going to be talking to Congresswoman Beth Van Dyne from the great state of Texas and also Congressman Tim Burchett. We love both of them. They're there in the conventions. We're going to get a pulse from them and also talk to Victoria Coates and a whole bunch more coming up. And one of the things, you guys, too, did you see? This was so powerful. Judge Weinberg and Gov Patterson and John, Jessica Tisch, the NYPD commissioner, blasting 9/11 revisionists, saying we cannot blur the line between heroes and terrorists. I mean, what a powerful statement. Like, she's saying that after 25 years, there's a lot of this sort of blurring of people who are almost martyring the terrorists, which is terrible.
10: It's a deliberate, calculated move to rewrite history. It's almost Orwellian, like in 1984, his famous novel. It's absolutely awful. I was there at 9/11. I know exactly what happened. We know exactly who did it. And you have these conspiracy theorists who are coming up and say, oh, it was a plot between the United States government and Israel who did it.
2: Right.
10: Really? The 19 Saudis who came crashing in to the Pentagon, who wanted to hit the Capitol, were taken down by the brave people on that airplane in Pennsylvania, the people who actually hit the towers here. We know exactly who they were, who they were funded by, and what it was about. It was Islamist terrorism. It was a wake-up call. And the problem I have,
1: well,
10: 25 years later.
1: You didn't hear our conversation yesterday when we had Charlie Gasparino. The day before, there were stories that there was some people that shorted the stock market real big, because they knew that 9/11 was going
2: to
1: happen.
2: Right. I mean, I'd like to know who that is. We still don't know,
1: we
2: John.
1: We don't
2: yeah.
1: know either that or they haven't been published.
2: Right.
1: But the next time you talk to the president, maybe we'll bring that up.
2: Actually, I think that's a great idea. Who was that? Who was behind that? That's a great point.
10: But my point, and I did hear what Gasparino said, they knew who did the shorting the day
2: but he, yeah,
10: of.
2: He that was
1: doesn't mean
2: news.
1: Anything. That's just,
10: mean, exactly
1: that
10: right. You pointed that out.
2: Yeah, John was pointing out the
10: no,
2: day
10: John
2: before,
10: out,
2: right.
10: The day before is a big difference. But this is my point. The point is 25 years later, that war against Western civilization continues.
1: There is
10: and we better
1: a
10: pay
1: war.
10: Attention.
1: I've said that, by the way, later on, do we have him on?
2: Who are you thinking of?
1: Jay Clayton.
2: Yeah, do I know you or what? We're going to have Jay Clayton, who's going to be talking.
1: Well, in my office today, and we taped it in advance for Sundays. The Jay Clayton, he did such a great job, U.S. attorney in New York. The president made him in charge of the whole world, director of national intelligence.
2: That's a big position.
1: Where the CIA, the FBI, and all the federal agencies report to him. And I think we did a little bit of a tidbit.
2: Yep.
1: And you'll hear Jay Clayton tonight, director of national intelligence. This is an exclusive. He's never been since his promotion. He hasn't been on another radio show.
2: Wow, I can't wait to hear it, John.
1: And also, the new U.S. attorney that was appointed in Jay Clayton's shoes. He'll be on at about 5:45, 5:50, and we got a little tidbit from him. Nobody else has these shows except WABC.
2: Only exclusive
1: and
2: right
1: tomorrow
2: here.
1: Tomorrow morning, the president of the United States calls WABC to talk to the people of New York and talk about his address to all New Yorkers from WABC.
2: That's going to be a biggie. Only here on who has the kind of programming we do? Nobody. And I can't wait to. I can't wait to hear Jay Clayton and also Jamie McDonald, who's the new U.S. attorney.
1: What do we have now?
2: Well, we got headlines first, and then guess what? Then we're going to have Victoria because there's big news out of Iran.
1: Victoria is one smart lady. I look forward to talking to her.
2: And first, everybody, the headlines. Guess who they're sponsored by?
1: Gristini's Foods. Yeah,
2: great, Gristini's.
1: Did I authorize that?
2: I'll have to check. Governor, did he authorize it, Gov Patterson?
11: Yes, he did.
2: Wait, we have an attorney here too, another
11: Absolutely.
2: One.
11: Absolutely.
2: Okay, good.
1: It's
2: verified.
1: General counsel to my general counsel.
2: Exactly.
1: Too.
2: See, it's certified. All right. Now we can go to the headlines.
5: It's the top news of the day, sponsored by Gristini Supermarkets. Here's Rita Cosby.
2: And guys, here are some of the headlines. As we've been talking, it's the second and final day of the Republican Committee's midterm convention, and President Trump is speaking again in a few hours. We're going to be carrying that, of course. Also, yesterday, he promised Americans $5,000 each if the Republican Party wins the midterms, saying GOP policies will put more dollars in your pocket. And also, a somber anniversary. Today is Charlie Kirk Day across the state of Utah. Governor Spencer Cox made the declaration exactly a year after the conservative activist, our friend, was killed at an event on the Utah Valley University campus. Members of Turning Point USA are unveiling also a new statue of Charlie Kirk outside their headquarters in Phoenix. I can't believe,
10: what a loss. What a loss to this country.
2: Oh, what a huge loss. What a huge loss. But it's beautiful to see so many new Turning Point USA chapters around America sprouting up. That's a good, beautiful legacy for Charlie Kirk. Everybody, we're going to be right back. Lots of big news coming out of Iran, some big breaking news. Definitely don't go anywhere. We got Victoria Coates coming up.
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1: And there are some big developments in the Middle East. Iran just hit a U.S. base in Jordan, damaged some U.S. warplanes. Also, the Houthis are taking over. They took over a big port, the Mukapa port that's in the Red Sea, and they seem to be on the move. There's a lot of action going on. Let's go to former Deputy National Security Advisor for President Trump, Victoria Coates. Victoria, it seems like a big escalation in the last 24, 48 hours.
2: Well, Rita, great to be with you. Yes, I think we are seeing Iran start to take some more provocative actions, and I think they're doing that because they're desperate. If you look at the next 6 weeks, you know, this is, I've been thinking about this all day. They really miscalculated on three fronts when the conflict started. They miscalculated on the Strait of Hormuz, which they thought was their trump card, no pun intended, that would force President Trump to come to the table and make whatever deal they wanted. And that hasn't worked out, and we all know why. And then they miscalculated on their proxies and how, you know, the proxies were going to create this ring of fire around Israel, around their regional neighbors, and that would also force a deal on their terms. But then finally, they miscalculated on at the clock, because they thought that they could, you know, get to the midterms. The president would be forced in this time frame to make a deal to bring gas prices down. And President Trump hasn't risen to that bait. And so now they're the ones who are on the clock. And I think they're using these escalations, which are kind of their last gasps, to do what they can to make the situation harder on President Trump. But he said repeatedly, I don't care. This is cooked into the midterms, which is true at this point. And, you know, I want to bring down gas prices. But at the same time, what I really don't want to do is let Iran get a nuclear weapon. I'm achieving that goal, so I'm going to stay the course.
3: Well, they, Victoria, they are purposely, the evil empire is purposely doing this to try to have Trump lose the November 5th elections.
2: Oh, absolutely, John. I mean,
3: the American people have to realize this. In the evil empire, which is, I guess, Russia and North Korea and Iran and China, they would rather see a weak president than a strong president. And you know what I'm disturbed about? I'm disturbed about that Europe may be feeling the same way. They'd rather have somebody else that's not going to charge tariffs and try to straighten out the way Europe pays us or we do business with. And then Canada is looking for more alliances with Europe, which is disturbing because they've been our partner forever and we love the Canadians. And they also want to make alliances with China. And I don't know if Canada realizes what they're getting themselves into.
2: Well, you're absolutely right. The good news is, though, is that the evil empire lost a member on January 3rd of this year when Nicolas Maduro was extradited. And so now we have Venezuela as a massive asset of the United States. Is it perfect? No, it is not. We want to see a lot of things happen down there. But at the same time, that's a huge improvement for us. The other thing that was interesting, John.
3: Victoria, I'm just going to give you a heads up on that. All the criminals from Mexico and all the criminals from Venezuela went to Spain. And that's why Spain is having the problems. And a former banker of mine and a good friend of mine is calling in at 6 o'clock today to talk about what the heck is going on in Spain, because all the criminals from Venezuela went to Spain. And that's what's creating the turmoil in Spain.
2: No, it's totally crazy. And I'm going to listen in and make sure I hear that segment, because we also have a visiting fellow who's actually Moroccan by birth, who's been working on how they are using that group of people is using social media to manipulate this movement of migrants and other shady characters through the region. But the other thing, though, I wanted to point out is big report on, I believe, Bloomberg, and I think it was also Wall Street Journal today, about how China is processing payments from Iran for oil. You know, how they're getting payments to Iran. They're not giving them like regular currency. They're giving them restricted currency that they can only use to buy products from China. So they can't use those sales to replenish their foreign reserves, for example. They can only do it to buy Chinese products. China doesn't have to do that. If they're willing to risk the sanctions, they can give them convertible yuan. They could give them euros if they wanted to. They have big stocks of those. And so they're not doing that. They're not helping them. And as troubling as the evil axis is, and yes, I think you're 100% correct. They want to weaken the United States everywhere they can, and that starts with President Trump. But at the same time, they're not putting a lot of skin in the game here.
1: Yeah, now that's an interesting point. Victoria, we just have like a few seconds left here. You know, one of the things I wanted to ask you was, and President Trump brought this up in his speech last night, he said, we're seeing movement at Pickaxe Mountain. That is the nuclear site. It's deep underground. It's about 140 miles south of the capital city of Tehran. He's saying, we're watching this. Don't do this. Sending a message that maybe something may be underway from the U.S. side to counter it.
2: Absolutely. We're watching this like a hawk from outer space. And the head of IDF, the Israeli IDF intelligence, came out today and said they think they're down to zero centrifuges in the other sites. So if we're going to take action, it'll be a bet against Pickaxe. It'll be multiple runs of the B-2 bombers. It's going to be hard for the reasons you described, but we can do it.
1: All right. Well, keep us posted. Victoria, thank you very
3: much.
1: We love you.
3: Thank you. And we all have to keep our eyes open. I had our director of national security in my studio this morning, and we had an interesting discussion. And Jay Clayton, there's nobody better than him. He understands what the problem is. And we're going to have a little tidbit from him for my Sunday show tonight.
2: Oh, fantastic. Well, I will listen in, John.
3: Thanks for having me on.
1: Thank you. And you guys, in the meantime, we're going back to Texas. And I think we need to play the theme song from Dallas. And before we do, Gov, you have a J.R. Ewing line, right?
4: Well, when I used to watch Dallas, he'd come on every week. And every time he'd do something and people didn't like it, he would say, once you give up integrity, everything else is a piece of cake.
1: That's a good one. That's a good one. Let's go to the Dallas theme song in honor of JR.
3: I used to watch that show every week.
1: Me too.
3: I wanted to become a Texas oil man.
1: Oh, yeah, and I wanted to be a Texas oil man's bride.
3: And I became a New York oil man.
1: Maybe I can become a New York oil man's bride.
4: I used to root for JR. Obviously, it didn't work out.
3: And go ahead, Rita.
1: Well, we have a great gal who was mayor there in Texas. Now she is congresswoman in Texas, and she's in Dallas. That's why we're playing this. Beth Van Dyne, it's so great to have you. And you're right there at the convention. Fill us in.
5: Loud noise. Yeah, if you can hear all the background noise. We tried to find someplace quiet, but man, everybody is here. It's so much excitement, so much energy. It's amazing. I love it. That's right in my backyard.
1: I know. So, you know what? Everything's bigger in Texas, right? And you've got a big event there. Talk about what you thought are the highlights so far. And what do you make of President Trump saying, if you keep the Republicans in the House and Senate, that you're going to have more money in your pocket. We're going to send you $5,000. Everyone's talking about that one.
5: Well, look, I think the president's speech last night was riveting. I think a lot of people, you know, are looking to him. He's not on the ballot, but they want to know if he behind the people who are. And I think him coming to Texas, him supporting, you know, Ken Paxton, getting the energy going here was awesome. I think Brandon Gill did a great job of electrifying the crowd yesterday. The speeches that I really enjoyed were the people that were just regular people, not politicians, not these big, you know, well-known influencers, but people who had actually been affected by policy and came out to talk about it. There was a woman who brought her two kids up on stage that talked about how the Working Families Tax Cut Act really helped her and her family. There was somebody who got paid by, you know, wages, who was getting paid on tips, and they talked about how much getting those extra thousands of dollars, you know, it meant for them. There was a senior citizen who talked about the increase and their, you know, deductions, as well as the president's policies on pharmaceuticals and how, you know, having access now to affordable medicine that she needs has changed her life. Those were the best stories.
1: What about Fetterman? I mean, that was wild. Fetterman on videotape. I mean, to see a Democrat introducing his good friend Dave McCormick from Pennsylvania. And he also took it to the DSA in his speech. I mean, that goes down in history.
5: I love that you've got those two senators working together in Pennsylvania. And I think, you know, look, if Fetterman is, and that was really critical, right, during his first race. But, man, he has proven me wrong. You know, I love the fact that they are working together and that they want to do what's best for the country. And they're willing to work on policy together. They're willing to call out craziness and supporting one another. I think people want to see that. When we talk about bipartisanship, it actually can exist if we stop defending crazy. And what I see from these Democrat socialists is a huge, huge level of crazy. And so, yeah, it was great to have a Democrat elected, you know, and sitting on Democrat member of the Senate coming out and supporting these policies and supporting these people.
1: Well, Congresswoman Beth Van Dyne, we love you. Have fun. Thank you for stepping away from all the action to join us.
3: I'm looking forward to listening to the president's speech again tonight.
5: Yes, you, me, both, and the vice president.
3: And absolutely. The vice president. Well, the president for sure.
1: Thank you, Beth. Thank you. Have a great
3: Thank
1: time
3: you so
1: there.
3: Much.
1: Thank you. And you guys, Texas has a lot of songs. Let's go back to our old favorite.
6: The stars at night are big and bright. Deep in the heart of Texas.
3: But now we're going to Tennessee. What happened to our Tennessee song?
1: Well, no, but he's in Texas. He's in Texas.
3: But he's I like the Tennessee
1: well,
3: song,
1: Well, hang on.
3: Too.
1: We'll give him a twofer. Hold
3: oh,
1: on
3: wait,
1: one
3: wait,
1: second.
3: Twofer,
1: yeah,
3: twofer.
1: Hold on
3: What's
1: one second. We're
3: going
1: to give him a twofer because, of course, he's in Texas. But also, we've got the Davy Crockett song because who better than Congressman Tim Burchett, because we love him. But he's the lucky guy who has two great states. We're working on it. But in the meantime, we're going to bring you in, Congressman, and then we're going to end with a little bit of Davy Crockett just for you. Congressman, it's great to have you here.
7: Thank you so much, but I'm actually in Tennessee.
1: We were told.
7: Ma'am, unlike a lot of those guys, apparently I have an election. So I'm a well-funded, very left-leaning person that seems to be getting money from somewhere. So you've got me out of the heat. Actually, so thank y'all so much. I'm in a car right now because we've been out knocking on doors, campaigning very hard.
1: Well,
7: the heck is going on in Tennessee? Well, a lot of heat. Tennessee, of course, is a right-to-work state, no debt. We have a booming economy. People are just trying to get in. Major corporations are moving in. Smith & Wesson moved from up north down to beautiful Blount County, and they've moved their world headquarters and manufacturing and their museum, which I'm very excited about.
3: Why stay in a state that hates you? You'd rather be in a state that loves you.
7: Absolutely, 100%. And we love Smith & Wesson, and we love the Constitution that much more.
3: Yes, and any other updates? The election is November 5th. You only got 7 weeks to go. Is there any, Tennessee is a common sense state. Is there any part of the that you're worried about?
7: Well, actually, the election for the Democrats is on November 5th. My election's on November 3rd. So I hope all our Democrat friends wait till the 5th to cast their vote, because in Tennessee it'll be on the 3rd. But yeah,
3: that's what I meant.
7: Yeah, I'm just pulling your leg.
1: By the way, it'd be good if they all came out on the 5th instead. Though we like that idea.
7: Yes, ma'am. No, as across this country, what we're seeing is more and more is that the Democrats. I mean, you got the guy down in Texas running the Senate. He's basically saying, well, at least I'm not a communist. You know, and it's just farther to the left. And one thing, too, I'm really getting ticked off about is that none of the Democrats are being called to question about where are they on this Democrat congresswoman who's running for Congress, who will be elected, who said they used our beautiful flag as a napkin and just disavowing them. But they don't, because they have been taken over by the far left. I've said this many times. It's not John F. Kennedy's Democrat Party. I said
3: it's not even Bill Clinton's Democratic Party,
7: I don't even care if it's Hillary Clinton's anymore. So it's just they've just gone off the deep end, and that's what they're doing. And they're getting all this stuff. They're being educated in our public institutions. People don't like me saying it, but dadgummit, it's the truth. And that's where they're getting this far left, because they're not brought up that way. They go away to college, and all of a sudden, capitalism's bad. Democracy is horrible. Christianity is a cop out, and just on down the line. And we've got to start being bold. I was asked the other day, what would I wish on young people today? I would wish that they were bold in their beliefs, because we've gotten to be a bunch of gutless wonders in Congress. We're not adopting the president's executive orders into law, and we're going to run out of time because we don't want to offend somebody. You know what? I'm tired of being a hardworking, red-blooded American that gets offended, that has everything on the news, everything in the press, everything out there is designed to offend me, and I can't say anything about it.
1: Well, I'm glad you're speaking up.
7: Wake up on election day.
1: I agree. Congressman, we love you. By the way, we did find this song for you.
8: Born on a mountaintop in Tennessee, greenest state in the land of the free.
1: That's a different singer than we normally have. Tree.
8: Killed him a bar when he was only three. Davy Crockett.
1: There you go, Congressman. We love you, and we're so glad that you called in. I know how busy you are. Thank you so much,
7: ma'am,
1: for joining us.
3: Thank you. And you need any help down there, well, I'll come down and help you.
7: Well, I wish you would, brother. We've got a lot of Greek folks. We just elected a lady who's who's Greek as our county mayor, and I held that position. I received 85% of the dadgum vote, and she only won by 5,000 votes. And she ran against a guy who marched with Maduro in a hammer and sickle shirt and was well-funded. Listen, these Democrat communists are coming after us, and we better wake up. We better do more than 12% of the population voting, or it's going to be all over. We lose these primaries, we will be worse than Moses. It'll be more than 40 years in the wilderness.
3: You're 100%
1: right.
3: You
1: are right. Wow. Absolutely. Well, we're going to fight. We're with you in the fight, Congressman. No doubt about it. For this country.
7: We love y'all. Thank you so much. Even though you got a funny accent, we think y'all are pretty good up there in New York.
1: Forgive us.
3: We stand side by side. We both love America.
7: Yes, sir. Love you, brother.
1: Thank you. Thank you so much. And, John, we got a little snippet of Jay Clayton, the new director of national intelligence.
3: He was in our studio this morning, and we actually taped him for Sunday's show, and we gave you a little bit of a snippet.
1: Yeah, and this is a big exclusive, huge exclusive. I mean, he's right in the front line of all the threats to America from bad actors around the globe.
3: And the rest of the interview will be on Sunday. And then we also have the U.S. attorney, the new U.S. attorney that took Jay Clayton's position.
1: Awesome.
3: And the rest of the interview will be on Sunday, too.
1: Well, let's play. Here is a little bit of Jay Clayton.
3: What's going on in the world? Well, one of our good friends that was U.S. attorney in New York for a year, 2 years, or almost 2 years, Jay Clayton, did such a great job that President Trump promoted him. Now he's the director of the national intelligence. Well, Jay Clayton, now you're in charge of the world instead of being in charge of New York.
9: Well, John, it's good to talk to you again, and it's good to be back in New York. We're here for the 9/11 anniversary, and you know, it's very poignant that you raise that, because New York, in many ways, is the center of what we do, and the 9/11. Remembrance that we went through is really no kidding around, no nothing. It was the birth of the Director of National Intelligence and the Office of National Intelligence.
3: You were in charge in New York. You did a great job. I know you have all the intelligence agencies reporting to you now, and you have the FBI reporting to you now. You have the Drug Enforcement. Everybody's reporting to you now. Are you getting the pulse of the situation of where the biggest danger is? And the thing what I'm worried about is we got an election in 7 weeks, and the evil empire, like I call it Spectre from the old days, from James Bond days, of Russia and North Korea now, and China and Iran, they're trying to do everything possible to make President Trump look bad in order to get the Democrats back in again. You know, I don't mind common sense Democrats, but right now, they're crazy.
9: John, it's about sowing dissent. Our enemies want to sow dissent inside the United States. And that, again, this is not speculation. We know that they use social media. We know that they use our strengths, our great freedoms, freedom of the press, freedom of expression, freedom of association. In many cases, a lot of the institutions that we have in the United States, they use them against us. We're the only country in the world that allows free debate like this, that abhors censorship, that does these things. And our enemies use that against us. Now, that does not mean that we should in any way change those freedoms, but we need to be cognizant of it. We need to know that they do that. And so, of course, they're trying to sow dissent going into an election. Of course they are.
3: Now, you've been in a new position for like 5, 6, 7 weeks. Have you been absorbing a lot.
9: Well, John, let's go back to the things that, you identified. A number of different agencies reporting, you know, up to me, I would say reporting to us in an effort to be as coordinated as possible and give decision makers, give the president, give the members of Congress, give our other customers of intelligence the best possible product. And that means integrating those things, integrating economic consequences with kinetic consequences, and understanding the threats we face, the threats to our way of life. John, it is absolutely clear that the Iranian regime wants the destruction of the United States. Like, that's
3: absolutely.
9: There's no doubt. That's what they want.
3: Jay Clayton, Director of National Intelligence, you're in a key position to save the United States of America through President Donald Trump and save the world and save America. Thank you so much for coming on.
9: Thank you, John. I appreciate you so much.
3: Well, thank you, Jay Clayton. I tell you, he is one smart guy.
1: Very smart.
3: He did a great job in New York. And now let's go to the U.S. attorney that replaced Jay Clayton in New York.
1: Yep, this is Jamie McDonald. And here's a little tidbit. You've got the full interview on the Cats Roundtable on Sunday. But here is an exclusive sneak peek.
3: Well, we have a new United States attorney in New York. Well, with us today is Jamie McDonald, and he assumes the role of U.S. attorney and took the place of Jay Clayton, who now is in charge of Director of National Intelligence, which is the whole world. He did such a great job in New York. Now, Jamie McDonald, congratulations on the new job, but you got big shoes to fill. Jay Clayton did such a good job. President Trump made him in charge of the whole world. Tell us about the challenges that you face as the United States attorney in New York.
10: Thank you, John. So you and Jay talk about national security, but we think about New York security as national security. New York security is a component of national security. We're here on 9/11 weekend. 9/11 happened in our backyard. We had our civil division office was at 100 Church Street at the time, right across the street. In a lot of ways, the way that we think about our national security practice in the Southern District, it starts with 9/11, but it actually preceded that. Our office charged the Blind Sheik in the 1993 first World Trade Center attack. When the first plane hit the building on 9/11, our AUSAs were down on the ground within 5 minutes. You got to remember, this was a period before cell phones. We had beepers, and our AUSAs took a phone booth, took pay phones, had two open lines, one to the FBI, one to One Police Plaza, and started working those cases. Of course, when the towers came down, they evacuated, and we set up a separate office to be able to continue to work. And the office's commitment to national security has continued from then on. We've seen some changes. We now see not just terrorist activities and terrorist efforts, but foreign influence. We see the financing, we see the drugs, and we're working closely with all of our partners, including the Office of the Director of National Intelligence and the intelligence community, to ensure that we're on top of it from a national security and New York security perspective. But of course, safety and security for New Yorkers includes so much more than just that. It includes parks, it includes keeping violent criminals off the street, it includes ensuring that our children are safe, that other types of predators are taken off the street. And so those are the challenges that we face, and that's what we're committed to confronting.
3: Jamie McDonald, U.S. Attorney for the Southern District in New York, the most powerful U.S. Attorney's office in the country, thank you so much, and thank you for keeping us safe, and God bless you, and God bless America.
10: Thank you, John.
3: And the rest of that interview will be on Sunday, and he is going to make a great U.S. attorney, and I'm going to ask him questions. I'm going to ask him questions about the new law that Governor Hochul has invoked about ICE, and he's in charge. He is the U.S. attorney. He's in charge of guiding, I guess, through President Trump, guiding the FBI and other agencies. And how is he going to keep New York safe? Tune in on Sunday and find out. And let's take a break. And then who do we come back with?
1: Then we have Jose Santamaria. He's been giving us all those big updates on that
3: the
1: huge
3: exclusive.
1: Invasion,
3: nobody else.
1: Remember?
3: You pick a station.
1: Spain.
3: Tell me who has the information that we have. You're not going to find it. Stand by for Jose Santa Maria on Spain, and let's take that break first.
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1: Migrants from Morocco, Muslim migrants swarming into Ceuta, Spain, and there's a lot of new stuff happening there. Fill us in on the very latest, because you got some interesting stuff on the Spanish spy agency, what they knew beforehand. Nobody's talked about this, Jose.
14: Yes, Ruita, absolutely. Good to be with you today. First of all, the government knew very well there was going to be an invasion, and the government lied to Spanish Congress. There were a number of reports that clearly indicated the risks. So Spanish politicians are asking, why did the president lie? Why did the interior minister lie about the invasion? Nobody knows.
1: Yeah, why do you think it is? I mean, if you had the information, right, and the spy agency gets it, and they don't do anything, they look like, and you leave citizens, the good, you know, Spanish citizens, unguarded, unprotected, you suddenly have tens of thousands of migrants breaking into homes. What's the reason, Jose?
14: Well, this is what everybody knows, which is that apparently the Moroccan government has massive amounts of information on the current president and his cabinet. And that information has to do with a lot of confidential information and personal behavior related probably to his

0: which have failed the test, and even the OECD has gone back to Catalonia and said and complained that they were not presenting sufficient number of candidates, which is a very strange thing to do. So now you have these two pools of very young men, one in Ceuta, one in Catalonia, and to me, this is looking very suspicious. It looks as if the president is preparing something for the 2027 elections, just as it happened in 1934.
1: Oh, wait, so you know, Jose, this is interesting, because for our listeners, too, like in America, well, a lot of people have said that they believe the open borders are come one, come all. You know, they're going to have children. They're going to vote for the people who allow them to just flow unvetted across the borders. Is that sort of the same philosophy you're trying to say there in Spain?
0: Well, with regards to voting, there's been something very interesting. The president has tried to actually have millions of Latin Americans acquire the Spanish nationality, as you know. Something like 2 million candidates for Spanish nationality.
1: So they beef up the population. They beef up the population, and then they're going to go in their favor.
0: Well, if you're going to lose the elections, because it's obvious he's going to lose the elections next year, you need new voters to vote for you. So I think that was his plan. But the Supreme Court has actually questioned that process and stopped entirely the process. So now it's in the hands of the courts to validate that that immigrants in general, when they arrive in Spain, they should have the ability to vote immediately.
1: Wow. I think
0: this is very good, but that was definitely his strategy. Nobody questions this.
2: Now, we have 1 minute left. What do you want to tell the American people? What the heck is going on? What do you hear about Germany, the far right, the party won or didn't win? What's going on?
0: Well, you're seeing the reaction all across Europe of disappointment with a process of immigration which controlled, properly documented, properly vetted is very positive. But if it's a collapse of the system, if it's massive and with no control, obviously European voters are getting very anxious. And the anxiety comes not because of perception. The crime statistics are much higher. And I can tell you, 50% of arrests that police does in Europe, 50% is immigrants. It doesn't mean that 50% of immigrants commit crimes. It just means that 50% are actually being half of the arrests are immigrants.
1: Wow,
0: so
1: that's a lot.
0: That brings a lot of anxiety, just as you saw in Ceuta.
1: Wow. So, well, Jose, please keep us posted. You are terrific. We always get such exclusive, big information from you. Thank you very, very much, Jose Santa Maria. Really, really important stuff. Thank you so much, Jose.
0: My pleasure, Rita.
2: Thank you, Jose, and keep us informed. Thank you so much.
1: Thanks.
2: And what do we all stand for?
3: Truth, justice, and the American way.
2: God bless America.
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5: This is the Arthur Idala Power Hour with quintessential New Yorker attorney Arthur Idala, New York's go-to lawyer. He's here to share his stories from in the courtroom and around the city with interviews from high-profile guests and everyday folks calling in to talk about everything from politics, lifestyle, health and wellness, and more. And now your host, making the case for the city he loves, attorney Arthur Idala.
6: Thursday. Well, it's not just an ordinary Thursday. It is September 10th, and I am doing the Hassan golf outing today, which we hadn't done for a while, for mostly because of COVID reasons, and then we lost momentum. And then last 9/11, I said to Chris Hassan and Mike Favalli, who was Joe's best friend at Cantor Fitzgerald, I was like, we got to do the golf outing next year. And I'm thinking, when I said that, I thought we'd have like a dozen guys. Like, we'll have three foursomes, and I think there's going to be 75 golfers today, 76.

0: 76. Pretty cool. It's either 72 or 76, and without much effort. So it shows you how much this day and this individual meant to so many people 25 years later. I'm going to have John Schell on the call immediately right after this first segment. We're going to talk about bail reform because President Trump, man, some of the stuff that he says, he's talking about, well, he needs to finish the job and he wants to work on bail reform. He doesn't really have the power as the president, believe it or not, to work on like the local type of bail reform of which he speaks. I mean, he's got the bully pulpit. And in federal court, the bail reform, bail is just so different than state court. But, I'm actually sitting in the office of Mario Romano, who's very relevant to me, this 9/11 stuff, but also about what I'm about to say. President Trump said last night that he's going to give every household or every individual $5,000 if the Republicans win the midterm elections. And there's just something that doesn't seem right about that. And it harkens back to 1999. Yes, we're partying like it's 1999. Mario Romano and I represented a guy by the name of Abe Hirschfeld. And Abe Hirschfeld had tried a tax case, before Mario and I were involved in his murder for hire case. And he had achieved a hung jury. He represented himself. And he found out that he was a hung jury 11-1 for guilty. One guy held out for not guilty. And after the case was over, he invited the jurors to go to a restaurant. And he gave him $1,000, right, Mario? Wasn't it? He gave him each $1,000. He gave each juror, now the 11 who wanted to convict him and the other guy, the one who didn't, $1,000 each because he said that he found out that they only got $40 a day for jury duty. And he thought that that was a paltry sum and it was a multiple week trial. Before we started our case, the judge ruled that he could not do that again. And my argument was, well, if a person is acquitted and found not guilty, what power does a judge have over an individual after the fact, after the trial, after he's a free man? What jurisdiction does the judge have to tell somebody you can or can't do something when a case is totally over? And we didn't win that argument. I don't even know if there's like an Abe's Law that's on the books or something like that, that says, you know, you can't do that. But, Alex, do you have the cut of President Trump, saying that he's going to give everyone $5,000, which I think would cost us another $1.3 trillion?
1: $1.3 trillion? Tremendous strength and success economically. I will issue a dividend to every adult citizen in the United States of America for $5,000. So if the Republicans win, you win with us and you get $5,000. It will be called the Trump dividend. We'll call it the Trump dividend.
0: It will be called the Trump dividend. Now, I can't tell you that I've had time because I only heard about this morning to do the legal research about whether this is proper or not. I believe Congress would have to pass something like this. It's unseemly. Mario, you're right here. If I came to you the day before election day and I said, Mario, I really want John Doe to win, and I gave you $1,000 and I said, I know you were going to vote for Jane, but now I want you to vote for John. Here's $1,000. Did I, what law did I break?
2: And who are you?
0: I'm just a civilian.
2: I don't think you did
0: it. Mario says he doesn't think I broke any law. I don't know. Is it some sort of a bribe? I don't know. Is some kind of a bribery thing going on?
2: I promised you that I was gonna.
0: Well, you made me a promise you're going to vote for someone, right? You're going to vote for John Doe? I don't know. It's just, you know, that Spider-Man has those spidey senses, and, you know, or Wanda de Oliveira has that thing that says, hey, something ain't right here. Something just doesn't seem right about that. Before I get to John Chell, and you know, as I'm in 9/11 gear, I do have Mario. You see what shirt I'm wearing, right? The first annual 2000. I'm wearing a 24-year-old shirt from the first Hassan golf outing. I'm wearing, I got Joe's picture on my chest, and I have a, I have his my Mardi Gras party beads because today usually turns out to be a party event, but on September 8th. I saw Joe at dinner. It was a Friday night at the Pearl Room. It was the last time I spoke with him. On September 9th, I went to the New York Jets football game with my buddy David Bitterspring, Mr. Bitter. I remember our big tailgate was him and I eating sandwiches, heroes, off the bumper of one of our cars. I got to ask Dave if he remembers. I think it may have been my little Alpha Spider we drove out there. And then, as God could only do, on Monday, the 10th, I worked in the office where I am right now, 8118 13th Avenue, to about 3 in the morning. I was just in one of those modes, like, you know, it's summer's over, right? Labor Day had just passed. Summer's over. I got to roll up my sleeves and, like, get my office together. And back then, it was just me and Danita, and Marianne Bertuna was, I don't know if she was an intern. She was around. She was here, but I don't know what her capacity. She was still in law school. And I stayed here till like 3 in the morning, and I got everything in order. It's like, I don't know if you ever have that feeling where like after spring cleaning or something like that, where you just, all right, good. I got a handle on everything. The finances are good. The case list is good. Whatever's got coming up is good. And boy, did that work out, because I basically didn't work for like another 10 days to 2 weeks. I went home that night, and I was supposed to be at Dominic M. Recchia Jr.'s campaign headquarters at 6 a.m. to be at the polling places to meet people as they went. But I was late, and because I slept like 3.5-4 hours, and they sent me out to a Coney Island corner. And at that Coney Island corner, I was handing out flyers, and the guy who I'm sitting in front of right now gave me a call and said, are you watching this? I said, what? He goes, I don't know, some plane just hit the World Trade Center. Maybe the guy had a heart attack or something. So I walked over to my car. I opened the door, and I kind of sat like I wasn't in the car. I put on the radio. I believe it was WCBS AM. And simultaneously, in one ear, Mario starts screaming, holy f***. There's another plane. And then the guy on the radio starts screaming, a second plane has hit the other tower. America is under attack. America is under attack. And I closed the door, and I came right to the office I'm sitting in now. And this is how different things were 25 years ago. There's like 8 offices in this place, 8 different rooms. I was the only one that had a television or a screen whatsoever to know what was going on. And everyone was crammed in my office watching the screen, and the rest of the day was just miserable. What I am going to do, just so you know what's going to happen tomorrow, I am going to, at this golf outing, I'm going to walk around with my voice memo, and I'm going to record a bunch of people at this golf outing today and ask them their thoughts and their reflections in like 3 or 4 minutes of 9/11, and that will be the show tomorrow, hearing from various different folks. Some will be at the beginning of the golf outing when they're totally sober, and some will be in the middle when they're a little tipsy, and some will be at the end when they're probably feeling good. All right, let's talk to the former chief of patrol of the NYPD, the great John Chell, right after this.

0: Okay, girls, ready to go?
1: Yeah!
2: Mom, I'm hungry. Can I have a snack?
3: Me too, Mommy.
0: You want a snack?
1: Yeah!
0: Is that it?
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3: Mommy, can you open this,
0: please? 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
3: Thank you.
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3: Mommy, are you on your phone?
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5: 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Mike will be there. And Friday, October 23rd at the Adria Hotel, Northern Boulevard, Bayside, Queens. Mike Connors will be at all of those locations, 11 a.m. and 3 p.m. He will answer your questions. He will explain some simple things to you. For whatever reason you want to go see him beforehand, just dial 718-238-6500, 718-238-6500. Remember what Mike always says. The biggest mistake when it comes to estate planning is not planning at all.
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5: All right. I got my buddy John Chell back. 29 stops in 40 days. Wasn't that the plan there, Chief Chell? Isn't that what you just came off of?
12: It's all a blur to me, Artie. It's all a blur.
5: Well, you know, when you're in demand, what can I tell you? Chief Chell's been bouncing around the country. He's in demand for his law enforcement, obviously, expertise, but for his common sense. And to be forthright, he's like a pretty charming guy and a good guy to hang out with and spend some time with. He's very knowledgeable about a lot of different things. From backyard design plans to landscaping, and as well as a lot of other commonsensical topics. So, Chief Chell, I'm whether people like it or not who are listening, I'm in a 9/11 state of mind. Why don't you give me 25 years later your reflections on that day, where you were and where you were the days thereafter.
12: So that day, I was a sergeant in the NYPD in the 67th Precinct in Brooklyn, and like everybody else.
5: Where is that? Tell folks what neighborhood that is.
12: That's in East Flappers, Brooklyn. And worked a midnight shift, so I got woken up to take a look what was happening. And obviously it was absolutely, you know, horrific. And got called back into work, which every cop in the city got recalled that day for the obvious reason. And we went down there the next night. And I'll never forget, when you're in the NYPD and you get mobilized, a mobilization consists of one sergeant, eight cops in a van. So I had my, what they call in our business, the one in eight, if you will. And we went down to Ground Zero that night. And for those, most of your listeners know the Brooklyn Battery Tunnel. And, you know, these are my takeaways, Artie. Coming through that tunnel, you had no idea what you were going to see. And obviously, you didn't have any idea. The first thing I saw was a fire truck, an engine, that the doors were wide open. And the first question to this day, I wonder if those guys ever came back to that rig. Second, you were on the West Side Highway, and you were walking around the rubble, but you didn't realize that you were about three stories off the ground. And if you fell in one of those holes, you know, that was a problem, obviously.
5: Yeah, a little bit.
12: And just the overall viewpoint that night, it's just hard to put into words. And then the next weeks and months of going down there before work and jumping on what was called the bucket brigade line to literally just pass buckets of rubble out of the site. And what we did was we dedicated, when I say we, the 6-7 precinct dedicated the North Tower side where firefighter Jimmy Richies was last seen in the lobby of the North Tower. We worked with his brother, so as a precinct in the 6-7, we dedicated, when we went down there, to go in our area where his father told us to go. So that was our little give back. And just the days and the things that you remember, the smell of the burning metal, the ash, bringing bodies out. A lot of people don't know this. Bless you, down there. When a body came out, a whistle would go off, and it would kind of like stop. You know, right. Everyone would stop, and you would salute and. You know, just wait for the body. It might have been on your line, but it might have been 50 yards away, but you knew what it was, right? And then one thing a lot of people don't talk about, the benevolence of people down there volunteering over the weeks and months, doing their part to try to make our part easier, if that makes sense. And so my thoughts are just, they're all jumbled up as the just different things I remember. And quite frankly, everyone handles 9/11 differently. We all had friends, family, stories of heroism, stories of obvious tragedy. The stories keep growing and growing. But for me personally, I don't like this week. I don't like 9/11. I don't watch TV shows about it. I certainly don't like the politics wrapped around it, especially in 25 years later. But it is what it is. Can't get away from it. And quite frankly, I just want everyone tomorrow just to say their mental prayer, show up down there, you know, hug your loved one, and I really want to get to 9/12, to be honest with you.
5: You know, it's interesting. I feel the same way about, like, not watching documentaries or not, you know, anything like that. But, yeah, John, as you know, I mean, the guy who I know since I was 11 and was hanging out with him, I hung out with him Labor Day weekend, which was two weekends before. I hung out with him the Saturday night before. You know, I lost him that day, and I wear his name on my wrist. My son's named after him, Luca Joseph. And his brother, Chris Hassan, has become my dearest and closest friends in the whole world, as well as his parents, who I was always tight with. So for me, it's hard to avoid. But I avoid the photos. I avoid the videos. I don't want to see any of that crap.
12: Well, it's funny you say that, Artie. A news channel asked me if I had any pictures, and I kind of respectfully replied back, unless someone took a picture of me that I wasn't aware, not too many people took pictures down there. There wasn't a time or a place to take a picture standing on the on the bodies of thousands of people. And the other thing that really bothers most law enforcement people, and I'll give you a little secret here, Artie. If one of us was down there, you know where, or I know where I would have been, right? I would have ran to one of the towers to do anything to help. You're not prepared for that situation, but your instincts and your job says go help. So by virtue of that, you think about it, that's a 50-50 proposition for people in those buildings. You either lived or you died. Yep. For the most part, right? Couple of miraculous stories came about. For the most part, when you think, Moira Smith, female officer from Manhattan, running in and out of the buildings, helping people out, helping people, going back and forth, and of course she lost her lives. That's what I'm kind of talking about. So it's something that, like, why them and not you type of situation.
5: Yeah, well, there's a lot of those. I mean, the guy who's running the golf outing today, you want him for this one? He used to sit right next to Joe Hassan and Cana Fitzgerald. And that particular day, so September 11th, is Mike's birthday. So he took off for his own birthday. And that's the only reason why he's alive. How's that?
12: Yeah.
5: For a story.
12: It's the story. That's an unbelievable story. And there are so many stories like that. People who took off. People
5: who went downstairs to get an umbrella, to get a banana. They went downstairs because they wanted a banana off one of those fruit carts that are in front of the World Trade Center all the time.
12: Yeah. Yeah. My brother-in-law, Anthony, was supposed to be at a lunch meeting in the Windows of the World. It got canceled. I mean, we can talk about this all day long, but at the end of the day, tomorrow's a solemn day like the last 25 years were, and hopefully people will find peace within themselves tomorrow who lost loved ones. And like I said, get back to 9/12 and never forget, but keep moving.
5: Yeah. What about the politics surrounding it? I mean, there's a lot of people talking about Mamdani. There's that petition out there. There's over 100,000 people said he shouldn't come. Obviously, you and I both know, he's got to go, right? He's a city mayor. He's got to go. What are your thoughts?
12: Look, you're right. He's the mayor. He's got to be there. However, I will never tell someone, 100,000 people, how they should feel tomorrow, who they think should be there. That's to the individual. You and I, yes, he's got to be there. However, what I didn't like is he's used 9/11 for politics because he is a politician. You know, when he was getting elected, he came up with this story that his auntie didn't like ride the train. It wasn't his aunt. It was his father's cousin. He knew better. He did it. He got caught out there. All politics. Now, this week,
5: I don't know that story. I don't know what you're referring to.
12: During the election, he did a press conference about how his aunt, who was Muslim, was scared to ride the subways for backlash. And he was, due to 9/11. But then he got called out. It wasn't his aunt. It was his father's cousin. And he had to admit that. So he fabricated, he embellished just for politics. You come to this last week. Why are we signing executive orders like you're the president at the desk, handing out pens to, terrorist sympathizers and his lawyer? What would, optics matter? Why was he doing that for? What was his intention? We'll never know, but optics matter. And then the one thing that really got under my skin, why are we releasing a report about the air at Ground Zero 3 days prior to 25th anniversary? Don't tell me someone found the 170,000 pages in a box in the basement and read it in one day and said, look what I found.
5: What a good point. What a great
12: point. That was teed up.
5: What a great
12: point. What about all the families that lost loved ones post 9/11 due to the toxicity of the air? How do you think they want to talk about this now? They're probably fully aware, no surprise, that the air down there was poor, obviously, and wasn't reported good enough to us to wear the proper equipment. But why 3 days prior? For politics, for performance, and that's what pisses me off. But we'll never get away from the politics of it all, but I just don't like it. I hate it. And I wish people who weren't down there, who have no idea what it was like down there, could quite frankly shut up.
5: Go John Chell, go John Chell. It's again a lot of common sense. I got to ask you this, since I spoke about it in the beginning of the show. How do you feel about Trump saying, I'm going to give everyone $5,000 if the Republicans win the midterms?
12: Oh, that's silly. You know, listen, I'm a fan of the president, but if everyone $5,000, I don't know.
5: It just doesn't sound right. It sounds on.
12: It's just silly. One of the reasons why I'm going to put my foot into this arena, because it's just maddening what's going on both sides. Such tribal behavior. I mean, social media, you can't even look at it anymore. So I'm the underdog here, right? People like an underdog, but I'm a little red, I'm a little blue, thus I'm purple and independent. And I'm just going to try to bring some normalcy back to a conversation of realism and a pragmatist. Don't tell me what you think. Tell me what works. And see if we can pull some of this back, center left, center right. And I really mean that. And I'm not a politician. I'm just a Brooklyn kid. But by God, I'm going to give it a shot.
5: I want to talk to you about another pseudo law enforcement type of issue. New York City Council Speaker Julie Menin has a new bill, and she wants to reform the press credentialing process, making it easier for the city to suspend or revoke press passes, and directing Mamdani's administration to review its current practices, because press credentials are basically, this is her quote, press credentials are essentially tools for journalists. For this system to work as intended, there must be a thoughtful process for issuing credentials and, when necessary, revoking them. We're committed to ensuring a process that balances real logistical safety and journalistic concerns. Our only goal here is to help journalists do their critical work in good times and bad. I think this has to do with those nut jobs who are all about Luigi Mangione and just faking their way to get press passes so they can get into the courtroom or into the proceedings.
12: Well, I'm not a big fan of Julie Menin. I was in the beginning, but I think she's very weak. But in this case, I'll give her a 10 out of 10 for this endeavor. And like I posted 2 hours ago, I said, well, it's about time. Get them out. And I hope this includes City Hall Press Room number 9. This is a long time coming. The true media hates the fake media, the people you just talked about who under the de Blasio administration, every blogger and podcaster and anarchist they still have press passes. And they are some of the most disruptive people at protests. They were never part of the solution. They were always part of the problem. And it's about time. And I wish I can go back in time, because this bill will pass, and walk up to some of them and rip it off their neck and put them in handcuffs. There's some very bad people running around press passes.
5: There you go. All right. Speaking about handcuffs, I want to bring on Michelle Eskenazi, who is no stranger to the Idala Power Hour. She is the queen of all things bail in the state of New York. Michelle, how are you?
13: Arthur, how are you? How are you, sir? Nice to be with both of you.
5: We're here with Chief Chell, so anytime you're hanging out with Chief Chell,
13: how are you,
5: day.
13: Sir?
12: How are you? How you doing?
13: I could be better. I'm listening to everything you say, and I agree with 98.9% of it.
5: So, Michelle, I know I didn't dig deep into it, but I know one of the things President Trump was talking about he wants to address in his second term is bail and cashless bail and bail reform. But, you know, the federal bail system, as you know, is very different than the state. So
13: yes.
5: Explain that to me.
13: Well, I mean, the easy way to sum up the Fed system is that everything's personal recognizance. Your family has to put up their homes directly with the Fed government, and then they monitor you. And in a state government, you get arrested and arraigned within 24 hours in New York, and then you get a salad menu from the judge on three different ways in a mandatory way that you can obtain liberty. It's either cash bail directly to the court, 10% to the court, because the court is now in the bail bond business, or to the bondsman.
5: Okay, so am I correct to say that the President of the United States has legally no influence on changing this whatsoever, besides having a bully pulpit to talk about it?
13: Well, you know, Arthur, yes. I mean, from a legal perspective, of course, you're correct. However, from a more global perspective, if you take a look at it, if President Trump funds the cities and municipalities that do not practice government-funded bail programs and gifts that money to states and municipalities that do not have this unaccountable practice, then he can be very effective in that way.
5: Okay. Tell me what you're seeing right now in New York State regarding bail and its relationship to crime.
13: What I'm seeing is what we, you know, thought we were going to see when we were all up in Albany lobbying in 2019. And that is, when you have emotionally disturbed persons that are not incarcerated properly and given their medications and going for psych exams and remaining on antidepressants and antipsychotics, basically what they're doing is they're roaming the streets. They don't really have the ability to distinguish the fundamental differences between right and wrong, like the other day with that young lady that got attacked from Bank of America on her first day back from maternity leave.
5: What a tragedy.
13: And she was murdered. Because you have EDPs, and certainly the chief knows what I'm talking about, you have emotionally disturbed persons just walking around the city of New York. They have nowhere to go. And it's not that we want to incarcerate them. That's not what we're about. We want to help them. And certainly New York State has the budget of countries. So why couldn't it take a chunk for the EDPs? I just think that it's probably not financially prudent for the current administration in New York.
5: Chief Chell, chime in.
12: Well, absolutely. And that is a big problem in the city. And our elected officials, all they do is speak in platitudes about this. But we've been talking about this for years now. When Mayor Adams is in, big conversation. We have no strategy for this. We should codify certain things in law as to, you know, what a clinician is supposed to do. Giving someone a pill and sending them down to the subway is not a plan. We know how that ends up. And I'll give you a little stat. You know, it's a long time ago, but in 1955, there was about 96,000 beds available for the mentally ill. Now we're down to about 5,000. And I've yet to see a strategic summit, if you will, to have the leaders of our elected leaders from the state level and the city level get together and come up with a plan. They don't have one, and that's the problem. And that's what's really hurting us. But I have a question. Maybe you can answer it for me.
14: Can you?
12: Okay, because no one can ever answer this. What is supervised release? I think the biggest joke in the judicial system in New York City.
13: Well, I will tell you this, Chief. It's incredibly well-funded, and their budget goes up every year. They work Monday through Friday, I imagine, 8:45 to 4:45. And essentially what they allegedly do is you go through a little interview process, and then they monitor you, assumingly, in the community. What they don't have is something you well know that we have. It's called the power of arrest. So when little Johnny goes awry and he's using narcotics and threatening to blow the house up, there's no system of checks and balances in that particular brand of release. And that's why secured bail accountability has always mattered to the city and state of New York, because when mom, dad, grandma, auntie, and uncle are involved in an offender's release back to the community, that matters. That's called the circle of love. And that's why the prosecution has safeguards when we post a bond to say that there must be a familial connection to the defendant. It's actually in law.
12: I just find it to be one of the most, if someone did a study on supervised release or what that fancy term means, which basically is, I think you got to make a phone call once every couple of days to say you're alive. It is the biggest offer, and you wouldn't have done this in the green zone, Arthur. You would answer.
5: I was a blue zone guy. Don't insult me with this green zone crap. Go ahead.
12: Oh, green, green, blue, red,
5: no,
12: animal.
5: Baby. 6'8", we are great. 7'2", just won't do.
12: Supervised release, the biggest joke in our system. And I'm begging for some reporter, if you're listening, to do a deep dive and show what a farce it is and how many people it actually got hurt.
5: Yeah, well, it's, well, listen, this a lot of this had to do with things that were going on outside of the five boroughs. You know, John, I've spoken to people around that bill, the bail bill, the 2019 bail bill, and it wasn't really, it was as focused on towns upstate New York, outside of the five boroughs, even outside of Westchester, where, let me be blunt, people of African-American descent who were in charge of these bills, who were in positions of power, said that in different places in upstate New York, if you're a black defendant appearing in front of a white judge, you don't got a shot. And that's the that's what they told me. So I'm just repeating what I was told.
12: Hey, I'm all for fairness, no doubt about it, but I want to focus on when the time is right. I want to focus on misdemeanor recidivists.
5: I agree with you. And so do all the shop owners around here.
12: Yeah, misdemeanor recidivism. And let's stop putting people in jail for a week. You're going to go, you broke my window, don't have protest. You slashed my tires. You punched me in the face walking. Let's do a couple weeks at Rikers Island. Give yourself some warm milk and dirty cheese sandwiches and I think we'll have a change in people's behavior if we start holding people accountable for that up to 364 days for a misdemeanor.
5: No,
13: I mean, that's
5: me,
13: not
5: man.
13: Politically popular, right? I mean, you know, back when I was a kid and I started in bail, if you crossed the Nassau County line and you came to Raymond A. and you were arraigned, Judge Falanga would, if you stole a lipstick from Roosevelt Field, it was $5,000 bond, and my offenders from New York City knew. Do not cross that Nassau County line. So I think what you're saying, Chief, if I understand you correctly, is there, if there's no consequence to crime, then it begets more crime. It's very, you know, it's very simplistic. I'm a mother of four. If I let my kids throw food all over the kitchen, they'd be throwing food when they're 18 also.
12: I'll give first time offenders, stupidity will give you a break a little bit. But the recidivism part, nope, we've had enough. Don't let that jail go hit you in the tail when it closes. Yep.
5: All right. Thank you both. Michelle, thank you for always being here. Michelle, I have a minute left. Is there any topic I was supposed to tackle with you that I messed up and didn't?
13: Well, just that President Trump, a kid from Queens, I'm a kid from Brooklyn, like the Chief. President Trump mentioned last night at the RNC, you know, smashing out cashless bail. And I just want to pay homage to our president who has so much common sense about certain things. And this is certainly one of them.
5: All right.
13: And God bless everybody on 9/11. God bless everyone.
5: Thank you so much, Michelle. Chief Chell, you're my brother. I appreciate you. Oh, by the way, Chief, Saturday, the 19th of September, will be the block party on 86th Street. We're expecting your DJ prowess.
12: Do me a favor. I don't mind DJing again, but do me a favor. I can't drink 15 White Claws again. Throw some Miller Lights. Can you throw some Miller Lights in the cooler, please?
5: Miller Lights. No problem, Chief. You're the best. All right, it's Arthur Idala. Don't go away. We'll wrap up the show right after this with Dom Scala, New York Yankees.
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0: Alex, do you have a, I got a, Luca was at the game last night. He sent me a text. He goes, first Grand Slam. Let me hear what it sounded like, Alex.
1: High fly ball. Right field and deep. Moniak back. Track. Wall. See ya. That's the first Yankee Grand Slam of the year. A big blow off the bat of Lombard.
2: Giddy up, baby. Giddy up, go!
0: That's, see, I like that new radio announcer. What's his name? Dave?
3: Dave Sims.
0: Yeah, he's growing on me pretty quick. I listen to a lot of Yankees on the radio. A lot. Much more so. I would say it's 2/3, 1/3 radio versus television. I really enjoy my time, listening to the radio broadcasting.
3: And by the way, it was Susan Waldman's birthday this week. I don't know if you got caught
0: oh,
3: that.
0: And you know what? It's someone else's birthday. It's Yolanda's birthday, right?
4: That's
0: oh,
4: right.
0: Tom my Scala, Yolanda. Birthday. And I heard for her birthday, she's jumping rope. She's got to be so happy to have you as a husband. I'd be jumping out of my shoes, but Dom Scala is my sleeper mate. How many years you married, Dom?
4: Oh, 46 years.
0: That's 46 time, years man. And never one fight, right? Never one fight.
4: I never had a fight, right?
0: Never had a fight.
4: Never had a fight. So, how you guys doing, man? Nice to see you guys.
0: Dom, I want to bring you back 25 years to 9/11, and you know, shortly thereafter. Someone told me this story yesterday that it was the Mets. Christine Nicholas told me the Mets wore their first game back. They did not wear their Mets baseball caps. They wore NYPD hats and PAPD hats and FDNY hats. And the police commissioner called and said, no, you got to put your Mets hats back on. And they refused. And they played the second game with those hats on. And then actually the Yankees picked up on it after that. Tell me your thoughts, Dom Scala.
4: That was an iconic move. I thought it was a great move on their part. And now they do it all the time, which is a great thing because we can never forget, as you know that. You know, it's funny. I was at the game when Bush threw the ball out.
0: As was I.
4: At Yankee Stadium.
0: And everyone was afraid they were going to blow up the stadium. My mother's like, you really have to go to this game, and they may attack again. And, you know, it was a little scary.
4: Yes. I loved the way Bush went out there with his head high and his shoulders back all by himself, no Secret Service with him or anything like that. He said, here I am. Come and get me if you want to.
0: I do believe he was wearing a bulletproof vest.
3: He was, yeah.
4: Yes, he was.
0: But someone also told us the story. I think it was Peter King told me the story that he was practicing a lot at the White House because he felt it was very important in that moment for the president of the United States to throw a strike. He was so concerned about bouncing the ball that he did a lot. He did a lot of practice, and he did throw a strike.
4: Yeah, and Jeter told him before he went out, don't throw the ball in the dirt because the Yankee fans will get on you. But let me tell you this. As you know, he was an owner for many years of the Texas Rangers.
0: Yes.
4: And he was no stranger to the game. And as you can see by the way he threw that pitch, that he played baseball before, because it wasn't just that he was just practicing in the White House for a week to do that, because he was a natural throwing the ball.
0: Yeah, but it was very, very important. And they're doing it again this weekend. Tomorrow, Saturday and Sunday. I will be at the game on Sunday, the whole family, Luca, Arthur, Ariana, Marianne, and I. I'm excited about that. Tell me your thoughts about this weekend.
4: Well, I think the Yankees are in a good position right now. They got Judge back. He got two big hits last night, as you can see. He started the first rally for them. You know, he's on base twice. I really believe that the Yankees have maintained what they wanted to do as far as just, you know, stay in the playoff race, which they did. Now, don't get me wrong. Everybody wants to win the division. They still have a chance. They got to play the Rays head to head, and I think it's going to be a big thing. But, you know, to be 10 games in front in the wild card is pretty damn good of all the injuries that they had. And I want to say something about Brian Cashman that a lot of people I know get on him about not doing enough. You know, he got this guy Garcia at the deadline, That was a big, big acquisition. You know, he's right now probably hitting 300 as a Yankee, 17 RBI, 6 home runs. That's a pretty good get right there.
0: I agree.
4: Don't you think?
0: That's Mario, you like Garcia? Get. Mario Romano just gave him a thumbs up. Very good.
4: I really believe Schlittler is going to get the Cy Young Award. He's leading that great group right now as far as they have a great pitching staff going into the playoffs. As a matter of fact, they got so many guys, they got to possibly put Warren in the bullpen, and Warren is pitching great right now.
0: What's going on with the whole thing with Jazz, and they just brought up, and Volpe's back, right, for a little while?
4: Yeah, they just brought Volpe back, yeah. I hope he does well. I really do. I feel bad for the kid. You know, he got a lot of play. He didn't do the job, but I'm hoping that maybe he learned something down in AAA that he didn't learn here in the big leagues by, you know, trying to hit the ball hard on the line rather than hit home runs. That's my take on it.
3: Dom, though, will he be in the lineup? Because Lombard's got that spot solidified now at short. Where do they put him, or is he a bench
0: second.
3: Guy now?
0: He's going to take second. Well, he's going to take Chisholm's spot, right?
4: Yeah, I think he's going to play second base, yeah. I think he's going to play second base. They're going to give him a chance. I mean, they can. They have a luxury of giving him a shot of playing second base because, you know, they're so far ahead in the wild card.
0: So let me ask you this, Dom. Let me ask you a baseball question. And I really don't know the answer to this question. How much is it more or less difficult playing second base as opposed to shortstop?
4: Oh, definitely. Second base is a tough position because now you got to get the ball on the other side of the bag and make that pivot throw to first on the double play. The other one, you're kind of like on a double play running to get that ball and getting it, and you got momentum going towards first base. This is a little different. You got to take the ball either behind the base or across the base, and that depends on the throw coming from the left side of the infield there, and you don't know until that ball is coming at you. You got to have quick feet. You have to have quick instincts and quick hands, and you still have to have a good arm to hold the ball, you know, submarine style. You can't really throw over the top unless you have a lot of time, you know, going to first base.
0: Submarine style. I don't know if I've ever heard that, throwing the ball submarine style. Yeah, you also got to be able to take that. You also got to be able to take out the base runner who's trying to steal, right?
4: Well, they can't take you out anymore. They have to either peel off, or they got to slide in and slide in before the base. They can't do Hal McRae type of slide, which took Willie Randolph into left field back in the day.
3: I think if he flips the ball to short on his first, you know, the second base, you know, the shortstop, people will be amazed because, you know, at short he was struggling. So if he does well at second, you know, he's going to get a standing ovation for that, I think.
4: Yeah, no, I agree with you, Alex. I'm just hoping that he can hit a little bit. I hope he tries to drag bunt once in a while, go the other way, move the runners over. You know, be a team player. Give yourself up once in a while. Give yourself up once in a while.
3: I want to ask you this, if I can, Arthur, both of you. The Mets are actually hot heading into this series. I mean, is that a concern that they're actually swept the Marlins and they're actually pretty decent since the trade deadline? I mean, they could be a threat this weekend. What do you think?
4: If you're asking me, I think they're a very tough team right now. I think, you know, winning is contagious, just like losing is contagious. And they're feeling it right now. Now they're going on the field with a little bit of pep in their step, if you know what I'm saying. They're going out there taking BP a little bit more, you know, lively, having some fun. And then when they get out there, they know that they can do good things now. They know they can come back.
0: But you know, Dom, you know what Mario Romano just said to me? For the Mets, this is their World Series this weekend. So they're going to really be coming out. You know, they want to be able to run around town and say, all right, we didn't make the playoffs, but we beat your butts. So
4: they're going to try to upset the Yankees. They're going to try to, you know, put a little dent in their armor going into the playoffs. I agree with you, Arthur. I agree with them.
0: All right, Dom. Thank you so much. You make sure you give your wife a very memorable birthday. You know, Yolanda's a special name for a special woman married to a special guy. So happy birthday,
4: Thank
0: Yolanda.
4: Thank you so much. Thank you so much. He's had a birthday for 10 days now.
0: Good. Well, that's how I do with my wife. I learned that the hard way. So, yeah, it's a birth month. As Billy Santos says, it's a birth month. It's not a birthday.
4: That's right. That's exactly what he said to me.
0: All right, Dom Scala, we'll talk to you next week.
4: All right, take care. Have a good
0: All right.
4: One.
0: All right, folks, we are slamming the lid on things here on a Thursday. So here's the deal. Tomorrow, I'll do a little thing in the beginning, and then you're going to hear a bunch of clips of a bunch of people who about their reflections of September 11th. I'm sure Alex will do a great job splicing it all together under the watchful eye of Joni Pelzer. So that's it. I hope everyone has a great night, and we'll talk to you on a somber day tomorrow, September 11th, 25 years thereafter. We will do a lot of remembering. See you tomorrow.

0: years, including 13 years as a trial judge and 13 years as an appellate judge. I have presided over almost every kind of civil and criminal case, and I have seen litigants facing almost every legal problem you can imagine. What is the most important thing for a litigant to do? It is to obtain the right lawyer, someone with the ability to navigate you through the court system and achieve the best possible outcome. At Idala, Bertoon & Kamins, that is what we offer. When I was on the bench, Idala, Bertoon & Kamins earned the reputation of being the boutique law firm that fights passionately for their clients in the most professional manner in both civil and criminal cases. I am proud to be a member of the Idala, Bertoon & Kamins law firm, where our lawyers will give you the powerful representation you all deserve.
1: With SRN News, I'm Keith Peters in Washington. A California couple surrogate who refused their wishes to have an abortion is asking the U.S. Supreme Court to intervene in a custody dispute over the four-week-old child who was born with a serious heart defect. McKenna West gave birth in August at a Dallas hospital. The U.S. Supreme Court has rejected a new congressional map backed by President Trump for Missouri's November election. Missouri's chief election official says he has directed local authorities to instead use districts passed in 2022 following a legal battle that lasted nearly a year. The decision could change candidate choices for over a million voters. On Wall Street, the Dow down by 316 points, the Nasdaq dropped 171, the S&P 500 lower by 44. More details at srnnews.com.
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14: 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Live long and prosper. My motto on most of my shows. And we want all Americans to live long and prosper. The amount of chemicals companies have been putting into our food for the last 30 years. Why? They want it to last longer on the shelves. Well, I have to thank President Trump, Secretary Kennedy, and Dr. Oz. They went to war with putting chemicals in our food in America. Lately, General Mills, no more dyes in the General Mills cereals. Kellogg's, no more chemicals in our cereals. My favorite, M&M's. 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No chemicals in our food. I want Americans to live longer, live long and prosper. I'm John Catsimatidis, and that's the Cat's Corner.
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16: 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Legal analysis from former prosecutor and court journalism superstar Imran Ansari and Christine Nicholas. The quintessential heartbeat to New York hospitality. All joining legendary broadcast pro Kevin McCullough on a mission unlike any other. 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
17: Well, I am not Kevin McCullough, but this is Imran Ansari, and you may recognize my voice from these Thursday night legal nights where I am the guest for Kevin, talking about all things in the law and in the news. But I have the great privilege of filling Kevin's big shoes. If I can, I'll do my best. And hosting the legal night here on the Kevin McCullough Show, where I will be talking about various legal news and legal aspects that are sort of floating out there. But I wanted to take this opportunity that I have to guest host the show so close to the 25th anniversary of September 11th to really focus on how the law has evolved or reacted to post 9/11 claims. And when I say claims, I'm talking about claims under the VCF. What is the VCF? It's the Victim Compensation Fund. And you may have heard about this in the news because it's been somewhat of the subject of controversy in terms of you know, it being extended in time and who would be eligible for making claims under the VCF. And we're going to talk about that very recent, almost breaking news about the 9/11 records that were going to be released or are released, which tend to suggest that there's been some misleading of the public of air safety. But it's not going to be me just telling you about that and discussing that. I wanted to go to an expert when thinking about this show and who's best to talk about the VCF, the legal remedies that are out there for the many heroes who worked in Ground Zero, who were exposed to air and chemicals that are just so damaging to the health, and who have now over the years really affected drastic and dramatic health issues. And there's been many deaths related. You know, we think about all the tragic loss of life on 9/11, from the first responders who were in the building, from all those innocent lives lost who were in or around Ground Zero or the Twin Towers. But we sometimes forget that the loss of life and illness reverberated many years after September 11th, with all these individuals who would discover sometimes many years later that they had these grave health concerns and diseases that could be attributed to the air quality and other chemicals and exposures down at Ground Zero. But let's get to my guest. So I have with me today Matthew J. Baione. He is the founding partner, or a founding partner, of Pitta and Baione LLP. It's a New York law firm, and really they specialize in September 11th, 9/11 compensation, victim compensation fund claims, and I cannot think of a more fulfilling job under the law as a lawyer than helping individuals who really gave so much and of themselves, their family, around 9/11 at Ground Zero. And he and his firm are at the forefront of helping these individuals. So thank you, Matthew. Thank you, Matt, for joining me. And let's talk about what you do. Just give the listeners a little history about what led you to this kind of practice.
18: Well, first of all, thank you for having me. And hearing that come out of your mouth is quite the honor and compliment, so I really appreciate it. And it is fulfilling work. And to answer your question, that's what drew me to it. I was working at a law firm, and one of the partners was doing 9/11 VCF claims. And that opened up my eyes to it. And then I ended up partnering with Vinny Pitta, who was a labor and employment lawyer, and his son Vito, who's also a lobbyist, and starting this law firm. So what we do, as you said, is help victims of September 11th toxins exposure, people who were made sick after the attacks. And it's under a fund, as you said, the September 11th Victim Compensation Fund.
17: And Matt, can you just run through, just at a very high level, the basics of, you know, what is the VCF? And who can benefit from filing a claim with the VCF? What do they have to show in order to be eligible?
18: Okay, so first quick piece of history, because it's interesting, is that the Victim Compensation Fund was actually first started in 2001, immediately after the attacks, and it was part of a package or a legislation to stabilize the airline industry. The government knew that there would be a lot of lawsuits and figured, let's set up a fund and give people incentive for fast relief. And then that fund was reopened in 2010 with the Zadroga Act, after it was determined that the air was not safe to breathe and people were getting sick. So that fund was extended in 2019 and is essentially now permanent. Who should be aware of this law? Is anybody, for any reason, who is in Lower Manhattan, south of Houston Street, between September 11, 2001 and July 31st, 2002. There's also a small sliver of Brooklyn that's a mile and a half from the towers. And again, it's anyone and anybody. It's not just responders. It's not just people who worked. It's someone who lived downtown, students. And unfortunately, we're finding out that just how toxic the air was in terms of our clients getting younger, not older, which is a really stark reality to face.
17: Right. And you mentioned the Zadroga Act. And that is the James Zadroga 9/11 Health and Compensation Act. And, of course, a lot of people know about that act, of course, for the substance of it. But then, you really saw, a lot of celebrities coming out in order to back it up. Can you talk about some of the outpouring of support for that act and how that relates to the VCF?
18: Firefighters really first started to develop what they were calling WTC lung, or WTC cough. And that started to make its way to legislators, unions, but you know, I think who everyone thinks of when they think of fighting on television for this is Jon Stewart. He was at the forefront of it. He was at City Hall this past week. And Jon Stewart used his platform to make the country, the nation, aware that the air was not safe to breathe, that people were lied to, and more importantly, that victims are not just in New York. They're in all but two congressional districts across the country. So Jon Stewart was at the forefront of it, and of course the labor movement. Unions put their support behind it, as well as a man named Ben Shavat, who used to work for Carolyn Maloney, started something called 9/11 Health Watch. And the New York delegation, in a bipartisan effort, really supported this, but also made sure to whip votes around the country to make America aware this is not a New York problem. This is an American problem. It is an attack on America, and that these toxins affect the people who then spread across the entire country.
19: Yeah, and you made a point that you noticed that the people coming to you for help are getting younger. Have you noticed an increase of these claims and individuals who are eligible for the claim because they're presenting with certain medical problems?
18: Absolutely. I think I always tell clients, I'm no scientist, what I notice about 9/11 cancers, they tend to be more aggressive and come on earlier and faster than someone would expect. For example, I can think of a client who went for a clean colonoscopy 1 year, came back with a stage 3B, just mid-40s, you know. So it's just rapid progression. And I reference this often, but it's difficult for scientists to kind of monitor this because there's no toxic fallout similar to 9/11. You know, scientists in the health program have referred to it as the only reference point we have is something like nuclear fallout, you know, Chernobyl, Fukushima. It's hard to, you know, really know how bad it is. So we can only know through the stories and the stories of people who were there and their medical histories.
19: Yeah. And Matt, you know, it's really tragic. That you see really all sorts of people who are presenting with these problems. Like, it didn't discriminate. You know, if you were exposed to this, whether you be a Wall Street office worker or someone who was, you know, working a job in a building as a super, you know, if you were exposed to it, it could present to these problems. And, you know, you guys are doing great work in making sure that they have the legal avenue for some compensation here, which they deserve. We're going to be taking a quick break, Matt, but I want you to stick around because what I really want to talk to you is about what's hitting the headlines on the eve of September 11th. And we're going to talk about that after this break. I got Matt Baione of Pitta & Baione LLP. They are the 9/11 victims law firm. He's going to be staying with me after the break to talk about this breaking news. Thanks for listening.
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21: Well, that's a very good question. 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The beneficiary designation overrides the will. The will is just there for assets that are in your name alone that do not have beneficiaries that are not in the trust. 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
19: All right. Well, I'm not Kevin McCullough. This is Imran Ansari stepping in for Kevin McCullough tonight. And I'm usually here as a guest talking about all things the law. And we are on the eve of 9/11. And of course, we will never forget all the heroes and all the tragic loss of life on that date. And I have with me Matt Bayoni of Pitta and Bayoni LLP. They are a law firm that really strives to help those first responders, those who were present in Ground Zero, really anyone who was around Ground Zero or now feeling the health effects, the negative health effects of the exposure to toxic elements down there. And we were talking about before the break, Matt, just, you know, eligibility. What are these individuals eligible for if they have a claim?
18: So the James Hadroga Health and Compensation Act set up exactly those two things. The World Trade Center Health Program, which provides free health care, medical monitoring, treatment, coverage, and the September 11th Victim Compensation Fund. So to make it simple, if somebody worked as an attorney downtown in an office and have come down with an illness, a 9/11 cancer, they could be eligible for both the World Trade Center Health Program, where they could receive medication, treatment, monitoring. Then if the World Trade Center Health Program certifies that condition, then they can make a claim to the September 11th Compensation Fund. The other group of people who may be eligible, which is unfortunate and sad, especially around 9/11, is family, next of kin, who lost someone due to an illness. So there's a wrongful death claim under the Victim Compensation Fund that can be made on their behalf. And that would include things like a dependent award, lost earnings if applicable, which burial expenses and all that.
19: Wow. So, yeah, I mean, that's one aspect that a lot of people may not know out there, that option is available. And that, you know, I actually find it amazing. Sometimes I'm speaking to someone and they're talking about, oh, yeah, you know, I feel these effects, or I know someone who had cancer and they were, you know, living downtown during when 9/11 happened. And there's a level of lack of awareness that this option, that this fund exists for certain people. There's a perhaps a misconception out there that you need to be someone who is a first responder, or, you know, who, you know, was in a building like adjacent to Ground Zero and, you know, working in some sort of capacity to be eligible. But as we were just saying, it's really not. It's a geographic region and a temporal region, meaning a time frame, right, that you were there. And it doesn't matter what you're doing, who you are, if you have something which an illness that could be attributed to that exposure, you could be eligible for the fund.
18: Yes.
19: Go ahead.
18: So, and on that note, as I said earlier, anyone south of Houston Street or a small sliver of Brooklyn between September 11th, 01 and July 31st, 2002, another big component of that is the debris removal routes. So that includes mechanical garages, sanitation, the Fresh Kills landfill that was reopened after 9/11, places like that as well. And to give you an example, some people thought, I've heard clients say, I thought the V and VCF meant Veterans Compensation Fund. I didn't think a teacher would be eligible. And the reason why I bring up the debris removal routes or the mechanic shops is I had an FDNY mechanic working on the truck not sign up, thinking, well, that's only for those FDNY employees, not for me. So misinformation has been the plague of the 9/11 community, both on air quality, which we'll get to in a minute, as well as eligibility, where people think it's only for responders. It's not for me. It's not for me. And as you said, people should get informed to find out if it is for them.
19: Yeah, and Matt, you know, I'm going to let our listeners know where they could find you so they could ask the questions and see if they're eligible and make sure that there is no misinformation out there that could be cleared up by you or your partners. But before I do that, I want to get to the news of the week as it relates to 9/11, and that's this release of over 170,000 pages of documents related to 9/11 by the city that tend to suggest that officials repeatedly misled residents and those surrounding, living in the area surrounding Ground Zero about the toxic air quality levels on or after September 11th, 2001. And this was released just this week. So this is breaking news. And I would imagine that it's going to have legal consequences. Would you agree?
18: So let's start with the first consequences, which is closure. I think all this confirms we already know. We knew the air wasn't safe. We knew the government at every level, federal down to the city, knew it wasn't safe. And this was a fight led by Ben Shivar from 9/11 Health Watch, Tommy Hart, who's president of Local 94, also 9/11 Health Watch, a colleague of mine, Matthew McCauley, who's an attorney, and his co-counsel, Andrew Carboy, and of course, John Stewart, who led the fight to say, come clean. You know, Tommy Hart and I were having a discussion, this line, you can't heal, you don't reveal. You know, give the people the truth. They deserve to know that the city knew, and they should have gave them better information, and they failed to. And just for a little history, in 2003, the EPA already all but admitted this. The Inspector General said that the EPA at the federal level did not have sufficient data or information to declare the air was safe to breathe. And we knew that about the federal level, and the city tried to basically point the finger, and it's finally coming to surface that the city knew the same thing the EPA knew. We don't have enough information to say this, and likely worse, we have information saying quite the opposite, that the air is absolutely not safe to breathe. We should not be sending people back to their desks or back to their homes. And we certainly should be giving these responders better equipment and safety devices that just were not made available to them. So let's start with that, is the closure. As far as the legal ramifications, the Victim Compensation Fund is open for a reason. I think part of the reason why the city agreed to settle is that they were able to limit their exposure to the cost of the database, knowing that the Victim Compensation Fund is available to people to make a claim that already links that toxic air to their injury. So I'm not aware of any new legal right this is creating. Our clients, as you can imagine, our phone's been ringing, and the Victim Compensation Fund right now is the best recourse. It has a presumption of causation where if you were, as you said, in the geographic area for long enough, for any reason, and you have one of the eligible conditions, like your cancer, we consider it related. So the closure, which is something you never seem to get in 9/11, right? How could you have closure when the deaths caused by 9/11 toxins has now tripled the deaths that day? And how could you get closure where, like a colleague of mine, a law firm, was, you know, a teenager around 9/11 living in Chinatown, Leanne Kwong Mauga, and she's healthy now, but there's a specter over your head. It's not fair. And to find out the city knew it hurts even more.
19: Yeah, no, and there, that frustration is being echoed, Matthew, by a lot of people out there, you know, including residents of Chinatown. Firefighters have been speaking out. In fact, Bob Eustace, the president of the Uniformed Firefighters Association, at a news conference stated, "What could we have done differently if we had this information sooner? Could members have been diagnosed earlier? Could illnesses have been treated earlier? Could families have been spared years of fighting for health care, compensation, and recognition?" Now, Matthew, we don't speculate as attorneys, right? But why do you think this was kept back by the city?
18: Clear answer is legal exposure. I think that immediate, there's that smoking gun memorandum that says we could be exposed to 35,000 lawsuits because of this. And I think politics. It's hard to, you know, be patriotic and say I was there for my city when you hid how toxic the air was. So,
19: yeah, no, that, absolutely. That's my opinion. Mm-hmm. Absolutely, Matthew. I mean, it sort of boggles the mind because, you know, how the tragedy has reverberated. And here we are, you know, 25 years later on the anniversary, and we're looking back. And to think that, you know, the powers that be may have been burying some of this information is heartbreaking. So, Matthew, I want you to stick around. We're going to continue the conversation after the break. We're talking with Matthew Bayoni of Pitta & Bayoni LLP. Stay tuned.
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22: 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Here's Kevin McCullough.
19: All right. Again, Kevin is out, but this is Imran Ansari filling in for Kevin McCullough on Radio Night Live, the legal night. And I have Matthew Bayoni with me. He is a partner at Pitta & Bayoni LLP. We've been talking about his line of work, which is a very commendable line of work. He is an attorney at a law firm that helps those who have claims under the Victims Compensation Fund for toxic exposure and illnesses being around Ground Zero or a certain geographic area that we were talking about. And really, you know, it's a wide net in terms of people who may be eligible to receive compensation for illnesses that could be tracked back to their exposure down at 9/11 or near Ground Zero. So, Matt, we were talking about this release of documents this week from the city. A lot of people are outraged. They feel that the powers that be at City Hall and in the city kept things back from the residents here in New York City about the exposure they had to really so many toxins in the air at Ground Zero or around Ground Zero. Now, what are the, we've talked about some of the ramifications of this, but really this acts as yet another sort of call to those who may be out there who may not realize that they may be eligible for compensation and really help for their illnesses. In terms of from a legal standpoint, is that what you know, there's a lot of significance to this release of documents, a lot of questions about why it was withheld from the public. But what do you see this as in terms of being significant for those who may be out there and not realize that they have a claim?
18: So the significance, as I touched on earlier, is some level of closure to know that, yes, we're not fooling ourselves. The air wasn't safe and the city knew it. Even more so is an opportunity for anyone who was in the geographic area, which I said, south of Houston Street, small sliver of Brooklyn, or the debris removal routes, to find out if they're eligible, see if they are eligible for monitoring, or if they have a condition that might be eligible. And it's an opportunity to dispel even more confusion, right? There's the confusion as to who knew what and when, but also who's eligible. And what the files show is that the city didn't discriminate against who they were hiding information from, and the dust didn't discriminate against who was infecting. So people who were there should find out if they're eligible. It's not limited to responders. And for the anniversary, I want to thank every responder, many of them my clients or close personal friends. And they were there, and they saved the city and helped us. But also the people who live there or attended school as children, even, or teachers, got the city back on its feet, may be eligible. And I think sometimes clients may have, or eligible claimants may have, a kind of survivor's guilt or feel that, well, I wasn't a firefighter, I shouldn't be eligible for this. Well, guess what the firefighters are telling you? You may be eligible. You know, the firefighters union is saying, yes, it's for us, but it's also for all of New York and everyone nationwide who might be fighting the same illness as we are. So I think the documents give people a little bit of a reason to say, you know what? I do deserve to see if I'm eligible. And if I'm eligible, I deserve to take advantage of this. One good thing of solace we have is the victim compensation is there for them, the claim compensation. And the health program is there for them to monitor. It will provide actual health care, which is one of the worst or most challenging costs today in America. That's a huge relief for people. Some people say, hey, the money did less for me than the health care does. So.
19: Yeah, and Matt, just so no one has a misunderstanding out there, because this question was proposed to me by someone wanting to see if this was a legal option for them. Just based on the documents that were sort of withheld from public eye, it doesn't mean that someone gets to sue the city over that. Is that correct?
18: So without giving legal advice over the air, yes, my opinion on this is that the victim compensation fund exists for this reason.
19: Right.
18: The fact that it exists, I think, gave the city some closure or some solace in being able to release these. They should need that solace. They should do the right thing no matter what, which is what the administration should have did in 2001. However, I'm unaware of new causes of action that can be made here. You know, governments have, as you know, a lot of leeway legally to make judgment calls on behalf of their people. And I think hopefully future administrations make better judgment calls based off of what's happening here.
19: Yeah, absolutely, Matt. But certainly the fund is there for those who may be eligible for it. So now, if people have questions about the VCF, if they're eligible, if they have a claim, how could they find you to speak to you or one of your partners or an attorney in your firm?
18: So I'd be remiss to say that anyone's able to go to vcf.gov and find out the information. It's led by Special Master Allison Turkle, or go to the Work Tracing Health Program. The information is there and direct. If they want to seek legal counsel here at Pitta and Bayonne, my name is Matthew Bayonne. The website is 911benefits.com. You can call us, 844-WTC-COM, and just find us, Matthew Bayonne.
19: All right, Matt, thank you so much for joining us today to talk about this on the eve of 9/11. Of course, we will never forget, and we thank all those who sacrificed themselves either on 9/11, of course, or to this day, who are suffering from, illnesses and diseases related to their exposure near Ground Zero. Matt, thanks for joining us.
18: Thank you, Imran.
19: If you're listening to The Kevin McCullough Show, I'm Imran Ansari, guest hosting. Stay tuned. We'll be right back.
5: This is Ed Morrissey of HotAir.com for Town Hall. 25 years ago this week, radical Islamists slaughtered nearly 3,000 people in New York, Washington, D.C., and Shanksville, Pennsylvania. The deaths took place in Shanksville when a few dozen Americans stood up to fight the Islamist terrorists and thwarted their plans to drive Flight 93 into either the White House or Capitol Hill. Let's Roll became a mantra to fight back against extremists determined to destroy America and Western values of freedom and self-governance. The question we face now is, when did we stop rolling? This somber anniversary arrives as radicals make serious inroads into American politics. In New Jersey, just across from Ground Zero, a Democrat nominee with previous ties to Al-Qaeda and the sheikh behind the first World Trade Center bombing will likely win a seat in Congress. In Michigan, a Democrat spent the weekend at a conference held by an unindicted co-conspirator in a money laundering scheme that benefited Hamas. Ronald Reagan warned that freedom is only one generation away from extinction. Let's roll.
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22: 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Here's Kevin McCullough. Ooh,
19: what a little moonlight. Well, it's not Kevin McCullough. It's Imran Ansari, and I am guest hosting for Kevin tonight on Legal Night, Radio Night Live. And we've been talking about September 11th, right? We're on the 25th anniversary of that tragic day. And of course, that's when we never forget, and we always remember those who sacrificed so much for New York City and our country on that day. We've been talking about the VCF, the Victims Compensation Fund, with Matthew Bayonne, and the release of those documents this week from the city that really showed that there was misleading of the public as to the extent of the toxic air and the toxins around Ground Zero. But now I want to pivot, because we've talked about really the reverberations after 9/11 from a legal standpoint and a health standpoint. But everyone has a story, about 9/11, where they were, what happened when they first heard the news. And then, of course, those who were there, you know, when it was occurring, the first responders, the sanitation workers who helped after 9/11, and really all the agencies and individuals that kicked into gear as the city was in trauma for what happened. Those stories are now being told. And it gives me great pleasure to introduce my next guest, Darren Yellen from Labor Force Media. And Darren is no stranger to the radio or media, as he will explain in a minute. But now his latest endeavor includes this podcast called Labor's 9/11 Legacy, which tells the story of those who were around Ground Zero, at Ground Zero, experienced 9/11 from a firsthand standpoint. And those stories are being told in this podcast, really stories that should be heard by the country, New Yorkers, those who really want to always remember who gave and sacrificed so much. Darren, thanks for joining.
1: It's so nice to talk to you, Imran. Thank you very much.
19: So, Darren, let our listeners know first a little about your background and what leads you to Labor Force Media and ultimately to this excellent podcast, getting the stories out there.
1: Awesome. I'd love to tell you. So I have a media background. I've been in New York radio for many, many years, starting with, I know your audience knows this guy, Bob Grant. All the way, I work with some of the best, Rush Limbaugh, Bob Grant, Howard Stern, Sean Hannity, like the best of the best. I was in sales. Radio is my passion. Audio is my passion. And you watch everyone with earphones in all these days. They're listening to podcasts. And so we started a company called Labor Force Media. It's to tell, you know, me and my partner both come from where legacy union families. My father was a New York State teacher. My wife is a teacher. My daughter-in-law is a teacher. My partner is in the operating, her parents and her father was in the operating engineers. And we feel that, you know, it's the right time. Unions are on the way back. In New York is a union town, but it's not like that everywhere. They've gotten a bad name, a bad rap, but really that's what gave a lot of people the middle class life. So what we decided to do, and this is the first of a series, we started with 9/11 because that's the biggest, but we're also talking about COVID. The real heroes of any kind of tragedy are always the union guys. Who do they call first? Who are our first responders? The police, the firemen, the emergency workers. Those are union guys. Those are real heroes. They went running in. They didn't think about anything other than saving people. So we did this podcast. I had an idea. I talked to my partner. I was like, I got an idea. I think I know who the host should be of this. And our good friend, you know him on these airways, Arthur Idella. I texted him for 2 weeks and he wouldn't return my calls. You know, I called him, texted him, sent him emails. Not one return call. I've known the guy for 10 years, right? My son worked in your law office. So finally, I wrote, I am not stalking you. I have this idea about I want to do a 9/11 podcast and I want you to be the host. Call me right away. He's like, I'm in. I want to do it. So we started. We started with the top. Sal Cassone from the New York Fire Chief. He tells you a story so riveting that you've never heard. And you talk about, he talks about the 343 people that died that day. He really wants to talk about the tens of thousands of people they saved that day. And it's just so riveting what happened. And you know, just you hear the story from their view. You've heard it so many times, but to hear it from the guys like Mike Beauvais, the sanitation guy who cleared the way while the smog was like in everybody's eyes, but they had to get the fire crews through those little tiny streets of lower Manhattan. You know those streets well. It was rough that day. There was so much debris. There was people all over the place. You know, everything was crazy. But there had to be a coordinated effort. And this is the story that Arthur is, you know, our good friend Frank Morano's helping out. It's just an all out effort. We want to get the story told.
19: Yeah, no, I mean, Darren, it's such a necessary thing, right? You know, we talk about never forgetting, but time goes on, right? And of course, we're never going to forget, especially those here in New York. I mean, the country as a whole, but especially those who were here in New York on that day. I mean, it's almost dreamlike or nightmarish, I should say, when you think about it and look back. But time marches on. But these are memories and stories that really need to never be forgotten and need to be told. So it's excellent that you guys are doing this.
1: Unions are looking to hire right now. There's all data centers being built, whether you believe in it or not. It's happening. It should be union jobs. They're the unions, and they need to tell their story of what their people did. If you're joining a fire department, don't you want to hear about the story of 9/11 and, like, you know, like, these are the backs of the people that you're standing on to further your career. You know, these people sacrificed so you could be where you're at, and the good job, the unions are the ones that, you know, help build this country. And we want to help tell that story, and hopefully that story expands. But go ahead.
19: Yeah, no. So, Darren, you talked about the first installment of this podcast coming out. Today? So where yes. would people find it? We're going to talk a little more after the break.
1: They can go to wherever they listen to our podcast, like iHeart, Apple, Spotify. They can also go to laborforcemedia.com and then click on there or find it there.
19: All right, excellent. And the first installment is who?
1: It's Sal Cassano.
19: Okay.
1: And it's riveting. It's 53 minutes long, I believe. And Arthur's great. Arthur actually knows him. It goes by so fast. I must have listened to the episode, you know, the four times. It's amazing. And then the next one is Gary LaBarbera, who's in charge of the New York building trades. 200,000 men that are under his watch, they ran down there. A lot of men died on their, you know, helping the recovery of people were down there. It's a great story, and so we're really proud to put it out there for the public's listening.
19: Darren, stick with me. We're going to take a quick break here at the Kevin McCullough Show. We'll be right back.
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19: Well, again, this is Imran Ansari filling in for Kevin McCullough, and it's been a show which I hope has been informative to you out there, especially on the 25th anniversary or the eve of 9/11. And we've been talking to Darren Yellen about a podcast that he's putting out there with his media company, Labor Force Media. It's called Labor's 9/11 Legacy. Darren, you know, we talked about, you know, some of the topics and individuals you're speaking to. How many installments are planned for this?
1: Well, right now we have five, as they say, in the can. We have other people lined up, so we're kind of seeing how that goes. I figure probably we'll get to like 12, minimum of 12 of installments. But the first five are great, and, you know, they sound great.
19: Yeah, and I love that you're focusing in on those, you know, laborers and union guys and women out there who really, you know, put so much into the effort. Go ahead.
1: It's amazing. Every single tragedy, like COVID, you know, the people, the frontline people are union people, the nurses, the doctors, the teachers. My wife was a teacher during COVID, and she went to work every day. You know, she was considered a essential worker. and, you know, how to wear masks, kids with dividers. And, you know, you don't realize how much those people did and the criticism they had to endure, too, is absolutely crazy. These people were real heroes during, you know, some big events. And I'm sure as we go on, like Sandy, without the union workers that got us through Sandy, it wouldn't have happened. So they're the real heroes. And so we like to tell that story.
19: Yeah, no, I mean, you're absolutely correct there. If you think about Sandy and then, as he mentions, COVID, you know, a lot of those individuals are union workers, you know, part of the labor force who are so essential in responding to emergencies, including 9/11. And I'm happy that you're putting those stories out there. They deserve to be told. They deserve to be heard. Darren, again, where can people listen to the podcast?
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19: Great. Darren Yellen, thank you for joining me.
1: Thank you so much for having me, Imran. I really appreciate it.
19: Well, it's been a great show to remember September 11th. And, you know, of course, I love filling in when I can for Kevin McCullough. No replacement, of course. But before we close out, I want to just give a special shout out for the family of the late Joe Hassan III. Joe Hassan was a good friend of Arthur Idala, but I've gotten to know his family very, very well. His son, Joe Hassan, who, you know, has his legacy. He's now a successful attorney. He was an intern here also, just like Jake Yellen. Of course, his brother, Chris Hassan, his sister, Vicky Hassan, his wife, Mary Hassan, of course, his parents. But, you know, I didn't have the pleasure and privilege of knowing Joe Hassan when he was alive, but I can tell you his memory lives on with his great family, who have become quite close friends with, and his friend Arthur Idala. So we will never forget him and all the others who really gave the greatest sacrifice to this city and to this country on 9/11. Thank you for listening. I'm Imran Ansari.
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14: News this hour from Town Hall. I'm Keith Peters in Washington. Conservatives across the country are remembering the loss of Charlie Kirk, who was assassinated a year ago today, as his Turning Point USA organization continues to expand nationwide. Correspondent Laura Winters reports.
15: Today marks 1 year that conservative Charlie Kirk was assassinated while speaking at a Turning Point USA event on the campus of Utah Valley University. In a fact sheet, Turning Point says it saw unprecedented expansion in the 2025-26 school year, with over 1 million students who are now members continuing Charlie's legacy. Those students, with chapters at more than 3,000 high school clubs and 1,500 college chapters. Laura Winters reporting.
14: President Trump says he plans to give every American adult $5,000 if Republicans retain control of the House and Senate in the midterm elections. Lawyer John Day says the president's payment promise is legal.
16: This is a campaign promise. It's not a payment to individuals to try to get them to vote in a particular way, and there's a distinction. So it's essentially saying this is a promise made during a campaign. It would apply to, the way it was described by President Trump, it would apply to everybody, Democrats, Republicans, people who didn't vote, as long as you're an adult citizen of the U.S.
14: However, the plan would further exacerbate the country's nearly $1.8 trillion annual budget deficit. An ally of President Trump, Joseph DeGeneva, says he has resigned his post leading a Justice Department investigation into whether former law enforcement and intelligence officers conspired against the Republican president. On Wall Street, the Dow down by 316 points. More on these stories at townhall.com.
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